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1: Clear skies and breezy. Look for a high today of 98 and an overnight low tonight of 81.
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1: Roadwork on Interstate 11 both directions from Southern Rancho to Rainbow. Those HOV lanes are going to be closed 24/7 for improvements. Also watch for pipeline construction. That's on westbound Tropicana from Eastern up to Spencer.
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1: Look for backups with an incident 11 southbound at Southern Rancho. Entry crashes 215 south of Flamingo, 11 southbound at the 215. And do expect heavy volumes, Interstate 11 south at Rainbow. Now you're up to date with on-time traffic.
6: Good late afternoon, Las Vegas. This is EJ Lonergan hosting the Falcon Nano AI and Drone Radio Hour here on 670 KMZQ. Now, I have to admit, I have been looking forward to today's show since we got started. Our guest today is United States Air Force Major General retired Don McGregor. Welcome, sir, to our show.
7: Thank you, EJ. I appreciate it. Glad to be here.
6: Fantastic. Now, to give a quick introduction, Major General McGregor is a combat veteran and a F-16 fighter pilot. While serving as a general officer in the Pentagon, he was the National Guard Director of Strategy, Policy, Plans, and International Affairs, advising four-star Joint Chiefs of Staff member. He served as the lead liaison between the Council of Governors and the Secretary of Defense, now Secretary of War, administering the Department of Defense's premier international affairs program, which included over 80 global partnerships. He has held various operational command and director positions across the National Guard and military commands. Major General McGregor is an expert in defense strategy, policy, planning, and global security, and is well regarded for his expertise in using military forces to support federal agencies. He holds a BA in computer science from the University of Minnesota and a master's degree in diplomacy and international conflict resolution from Norwich University. Now that's a mouthful. General, welcome and thank you for joining us.
7: Yeah, thanks, EJ. Glad to be here.
6: Now, I'm going to dive right in because I want to cover a lot of information with you, but I do want to remind folks, if you've heard one of our previous shows, Falcon Nano is a local Las Vegas company. We are doing a capital raise, and I am unabashedly looking for investors, especially Las Vegas local investors. So if you are an accredited investor, go to our website, falconnano.com, And to the right, you'll see a contact button. Plug in your information, and I will be in touch very soon. Now, General, as a retired two-star Air Force general and strategic advisor for Falcon Nano, what are the biggest drone-related threats that you see facing the United States military as well as our allies right now?
7: If you're going to group these drone threats, the best way to describe it is swarms and size. A great example is what's occurring right now over in the Middle East with the war with Iran. Their success, which has been minimal, has been their ability to throw out numbers and small drones that are very hard to detect. If you throw out a large group of drones, let's say a dozen, couple dozen, or even more, sometimes hundreds, and you have them with a very small group. And drones are split up into three groups, groups one, two, and three militarily. The groups one and two are very, very small. They're literally handheld all the way up to maybe the size of an individual or smaller. And that is what Iran is using. So they've had great success in going through a lot of our counter drone systems and defense systems, which is what is lacking here and what Falcon Nano is able to bring to the table. So really size of the drones, which are hard to detect, and swarms, meaning the numbers, is probably the greatest threat right now.
6: Now, you've spent decades in counter-drone strategy. How has the drone battlefield evolved since you were in uniform, especially in places like Ukraine and in the Middle East right now?
7: Yeah, the evolution of drone warfare, you could go back probably 30 plus years, possibly even more. But when we started developing the very large drones, like the Predators, which are, 3,000, 4,000, 5,000, 6,000 pound drones that actually can carry weapons and use those weapons rather than just reconnaissance. If you look at the early days of Iraq and Afghanistan, we had these drones that were being flown by Air Force people in, let's say, North Dakota, and they would be operating out of Kandahar, Afghanistan, and they would take control of the drones and they would use them very, very effectively. It opened up an entirely different fusion of the war. And they started developing these smaller drones really for commercial reasons, mapping, videoing, et cetera, commercials, et cetera, even film. And then someone had the bright idea that they could use these in war. And usually what happens in drone development is warfare. You have to have a place for it to actually be tested. And unfortunately, what happened in Ukraine and Russia really was an evolution in drone warfare, not on the large size, but on the very small size. And the reason why is the economy of force and the economy itself, meaning how much do these drones cost, how much can we make, how many can we make, and how quickly can we get them out, and can they overwhelm the defenses? You put those all into a blender, and what comes out is small drone warfare, which the Ukraine and Russia war just accelerated. And actually, there was an evolution over there, even over the 3 or 4 years that they've had been in the fighting. So they've developed these very small, what we call group one and two drones, entire Falcon Nano product line is designed for. And they were able to produce on both sides an ability to overwhelm the defensive forces and really incur a lot of damage that you never ever thought was possible before. And that now has become a battlefield tactic. And my whole job with Falcon Nano as an advisor is to be able to come in and take a look at all the systems, develop them into a battlefield product all the way through what we refer to as a kill chain, all the way from detect into killing those drones and being able to develop those products so they effectively work in this new warfare that's coming out.
6: Now, you mentioned our product lines. Falcon Nano is working on both offensive and defensive drone technologies. What is it that drew you to advise our company specifically?
7: Oh, the product. I've known Al, who is the owner, for a few years now, working on another project, unrelated to this, really. And he brought me on because of my background and the fact that this is a growing and evolving threat And the timing is perfect as far as what America needs to do to properly defend itself, as we're finding out in Iran war, but also the amount of money that's being thrown into these projects by the Defense Department and Homeland Security, and even corporate and the private sector. And what drew me to Falcon Nano were the products. I looked and did a deep dive into the Ukraine-Russia war for another reason. It was really helping somebody else examining the war. But I realized when Al approached me and gave me the product lineup, I go, goodness, they have got a series of products here that are not out there yet. And with a lot of the upgrades that Al wants to put into it because of his background in embedded computers, and that area in chip development, he's going to introduce AI-driven drones into the product lineup. And our detect portion of our product line and our defeat portion, I've helped him mesh together into a full system. There's nothing out there like it right now as far as thermal imaging and ability to detect using their products. So that's really what drove me. It was exciting to actually get involved and help Al through this evolution in developing this product lineup.
6: Now, the war in Ukraine has seen in excess of 50,000 drones used in combat. From your perspective, what lessons should the U.S. military be learning from that conflict right now?
7: How to detect and how to defeat swarms. How to go after the smaller drones that are very hard to detect because their radar signatures are very low and they are hard to detect, and the massive numbers that they can throw out into the battlefield merely because of cost. So the problem the U.S. has now is we have a very sophisticated drone and counter-drone setup, essentially. So we look for the larger drones. We look for the larger targets, and our defeat portion of this is these very expensive missiles and or counter-drone systems that cost a fortune to take down. For example, we have a $5 million missile that takes down a $50,000 drone.
6: That's not an economy of scale. Yeah, that's not what we want to be spending our tax dollars on.
7: Exactly. So just the economic portion of this is something that needs to be solved, but also really is we have to be able to go down and be able to detect these smaller drones. So the technology has to change as well. We have to get better at being able to look at these smaller, more effective drones in mass and being able to not only detect those, but be able to properly engage in time before they become a threat to our troops and or our forward positions or infrastructure.
6: Now, Falcon Nano has products that are already battle-proven in Ukraine, such as the handheld radio frequency detector that has saved literally thousands of lives. How does the real-world combat data like that shape the counter-drone systems that you're helping to develop?
7: Oh, immensely. There's nothing better than combat-proven products out there. And that's really what the U.S. military is lacking. They're really in the development phase now and testing of all these systems against what Ukraine and Russia have already figured out. The fact that Falcon Nano is now partnered with two Ukrainian companies who already have proven battlefield-tested products, what we can do with those is we can bring them as a reseller of those products, but also as a developer, because we're going to take those products and we're going to take them apart, put them back together, and we're going to add certain elements that are going to enhance the ability of those products. So, for example, the RF detector, the Ukrainian RF detector that you just mentioned, DJ, we can take that detector and we can enhance it. We can take a small handheld system, add some AI into it, and really double the capability of that. You put that along all the product lines, and you're basically taking what Ukraine combat has proven already works and enhance it. And that's really part of the goal of Falcon Nano, is taking combat-proven products as a reseller, enhancing that, and bringing that to the U.S. markets and military, but also take what we currently have on the detection side, which is a U.S. Navy product, and enhancing that as well. So we've got multiple product lineups going in a good direction. And then if you have a moment, EJ, I wanted to real quick, unless you wanted to go to another question, about what is the difference between an RF, radio frequency detector, and really a thermal imaging detector, which is the primary product for Falcon Nano.
6: Yeah, please expound.
7: So if you look at what the Ukrainian RF detector, it's handheld, it's very simple. Obviously, it's easy to take and pack and very mobile. It's optimum for a troop-level individual to carry. That detects radio frequency. So it's an actual emission or a signal that goes out, and it's able to detect, because all the drones, most of the drones that come out are what's called first-person viewer, or they have a signal that's going to the drone that's able to guide it. And there's a variety of them that are coming out now, and they're evolving, but the primary one is radio frequency. So this detector detects those signals, and it basically sets an alarm to the individual that those are those drones that are out there. So they can either maneuver, reposition, or if they have a counter-drone system, be able to go out and detect it and kill it. Now, what we have, so that's one aspect, and a certain troop can use that, depending on what they're trying to achieve. And it's very small, it's very compatible, and it's also less costly.
6: We're going to break right now here on 670 KMZQ for a quick commercial.
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6: 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This is your host, EJ Lonergan. We are Falcon Nano, a local Las Vegas company. We're doing an interview today with U.S. Air Force Major General, retired, Don McGregor. But I do want to remind people, we are looking for investors, and that's the point of our programs. If you are an accredited investor, please join us at our website, falconnano.com, and then click the contact icon and leave us your information, and I will call you directly.
7: Now, we have a thermal imaging detector as well. And the difference between the two is a thermal imaging detector is a passive system, meaning it does not send a signal out. It doesn't detect a signal. So it's able to go out there in the middle of a battlefield and really, and when you have a lot of signal emissions out there that are jammable and you can identify them, we have a system here that's very passive and works through that.
6: Fantastic. Now, General, the global threats that we're facing, China, for example, is projected to have over 1 million kamikaze drones by 2026. That's this year. How concerned are you about the scale of production, and what does it mean for a potential conflict in the Pacific?
7: We should be very concerned about this, and I believe the administration is addressing this now. I think the Department of War is also all over this, and what they're going to have to do is recognize the fact that China is going to position themselves into, regarding drones, position themselves into an ability to send out swarms and overwhelm the defenses. So numbers and cost, economy of scale, economy of force, economics in general are going to drive a lot of their decision making and development. We have to do the same. If you go into the Taiwanese Straits, which has been a sort, you know, really sort of a source of conflict over there between mainland China and Taiwan China for years, this is now reaching a critical stage where China has basically laid the law down that they're eventually going to try to consume the island. So how do they do that? They can't do it on a typical, what we would call a legacy military capability front, using large, expensive pieces of equipment because they cannot match the U.S. abilities as far as technology and just overall equipment and development. They're still behind in that, even though they're rapidly catching up. So in order to really thwart that, they realize that we have a problem with drone detection and countering massive swarms of drones. So that's really where they're going. And if you look at a scenario on the Taiwanese Straits, which historically would have involved hundreds of ships, thousands of aircraft, very large, expensive, going after Taiwan, and us defending, along with coalition assets, defending that island. Now it's simply going to be thousands of drones that overwhelm the defensive systems and are able to incur a tremendous amount of damage to include their military and certain infrastructure in order to really disable them. Right now, the U.S. would have a very difficult time defending against that level of threat involving massive swarms of drones that are very capable in damaging infrastructure and certain military bases, infrastructure as well. So it'd be difficult to do.
6: Well, if I'm not mistaken, it's, what, 100, 110 miles that separate Taiwan from mainland China? How, you know, what's the range of these drones, or are they going to be deploying them from ships or from airplanes, kind of like a drone supercarrier or something? How do you see China pressing that advantage?
7: I see them going in every aspect of that. They actually have container ships now, where they have literally hundreds, if not thousands, of drones that the container, these are multiple containers on one ship that go in and they lift, and basically they open up the container and all these drones come out. So they can position those all over the Taiwanese Straits. So the distance really is not necessarily a factor. It's not as if they're going to go and launch them even though there will be some they will do from mainland China, they're going to go and pre-position all those assets out there. And some of them are going to be very disguised as possibly commercial ships or something along those lines that are going to open up and have massive amount of drones. But I think we have to just get back to the fact that that is going to happen. And really, we need to come down to, well, what type of drone and what type of threat are we going to be up against? And what is the most difficult for us to defend against? And it is these smaller, like I said, these smaller drones that have a lot of capability against military type targets and infrastructure. And that is what we're going to have to be able to defend against. And currently, our defensive, what we'll call the detect portion of drones, is very limited at the point, even though we are rapidly improving upon that. That's where Falcon Nano comes in with, and for example, the image thermal imagery detector that is able to actually detect these types of small drones out to a range that is six times the capability of current thermal detectors. So if you can add that, add AI into it with edge AI and some field programmable gate arrays that Al plans on putting into these systems and enhance that, we're going to improve that by 30 to 40%. Now you have a detect capability that is passive also, that is able to go against these massive drones. And the current capability that we have with this thermal detector is up to 500 drones. That does not currently exist in the military repertoire. So that is what we hope to be able to get out there to the military.
6: Well, one of the things that an investment would help us with for all those investors out there is we actually have plans, and we've got a roadmap to increase that number from 500 to ballpark 10,000 drones at any given time. Going back to your discussion of the capabilities of China to throw wave after wave of swarms at us, how important is that technology? And can you talk about a little bit how the latency or the inability for the Chinese really to realize that we have that signal going out recognizing their drones is?
7: Yeah, great point, EJ. And really, it sort of segues into another product lineup that Falcon Nano has. When we look at swarms, drone swarms, there's two things. They are an ability to actually control a swarm of drones and an ability to defend against it. And we have a product in Falcon Nano that may help describe and answer what you're talking or referring to, EJ, where we have a controller working with another company that has a control system that is able to go and monitor literally thousands, hundreds, if not thousands of drones, and be able to what we call red team against those. So they are set up so that they're able to go and train, for example, military on countering drone swarms. And so they have a product there that is able to monitor hundreds and thousands of drones and coordinate between those drones to be able to present a threat to the military on a training scenario that they can defend against. Well, you can take that and you can re-engineer that into something on a detect side that we plan on doing to be able to go and detect those hundreds, if not thousands, of drones and be able to use the signals that we use on the red team side to go on to the blue side and to be able to re-engineer that into a detect portion. So this is part of what Al's really his his ability to look forward and think beyond just what the product is and taking something as simple as a red team swarm capability of hundreds of thousands of drones and being able to convert that into a detect capability.
6: So Iran, they've not only been supplying drones to Russia, of course, we've seen what they've been doing in the military operation that we've had here recently. What do you see that level of threat evolving to, and what are some of the challenges that the U.S. is going to be facing in defending against the Shahed Iranian drones?
7: Great point. Two things. Number one, if you take a look at what we lost over there, we lost a multi-billion dollar radar dome that's in, I believe it was Qatar or UAE. We also lost an E-3 and some KC-135 refueling tankers. Those assets are worth hundreds of millions, if not billions of dollars. And they were taken out by a $50,000 drone. Now, how do we, an economy of scale or force, how do we properly defend against that? Well, we have to be able to defend that by being able to detect those. And we have to do it in a passive way, optimally. And Falcon Nano has an ability to do that. If we go down, you know, if we go further down the Iran war, we're looking at an ability of right now, what capability does the U.S. forces have to defend against this? And I think what we're finding out is we have a very limited capability to do that. And this is what we're learning. So we have to take the lessons learned here, and we have to go and solve those lessons by developing equipment to be able to properly detect these smaller drones. So that's number one. And Falcon Nano already has products right now to be able to do that. And we're in the development of being able to handle threats like that. Number two, you talk about the Shahed 130, I believe it's the Shahed 136, which is an Iranian, what we call a suicide drone. So it's a single direction suicide drone, very effective. Well, we're working right now with the Ukrainian company that has what's called a Draco, which is a very similar drone, similar in capability, size, and purpose. And that particular threat or capability was used against the Russian infrastructure, where it went deep into Russia and it was able to take out a whole lineup of aircraft on a runway. I don't know if you remember that.
6: That was very exciting to watch. I actually saw it as soon as the video hit YouTube. I think I saw it within hours of it hitting YouTube several months ago.
7: Very effective. So we're working with the company who makes that. Now, there's what we're going to do is we're going to take that particular product and we're going to re-engineer it and make it better. Just like we did in the Iran war with a group called Spectre X, I believe. Anyways, last summer, they took the Shahed, which is an Iranian drone, single direction suicide, gave it to a company and said, make this better. So they did. And they did a 3 to 4 month turnaround. And we threw 500 of our version of that into Iran and made significant damage. So we're learning very quickly. This is what I love about the whole American process, to include the military, is that we learn very quickly, we're very humble, and we have no set ways of doing business. If it works, we're going to make it. If it doesn't work, we're going to change it and make it work. So on this particular side, we're going to take this Draco, which is very similar to that Iranian Shahed, and we're going to re-engineer it and make it better in advancements with AI, et cetera. And we're going to sell that as a reseller and a product lineup for Falcon Nano.
6: We're going to break right now here on 670 KMZQ for a quick commercial.
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18: UNLV football didn't look like the strong road team they've been over the last two seasons when they got clobbered at North Texas on Saturday. Final score 44-6. The Rebels get a week off before they play their third straight away from Allegiant Stadium at Akron on September 26th. There may not be a lot of wins for the Las Vegas Raiders this season, but they got one they should have had yesterday at Allegiant Stadium. The Silver and Black were field goal favorites against Miami and got much more than that in a 27-13 win over the Dolphins. Running back Ashton Jeanty found the end zone twice while rushing for 102 yards. Kirk Cousins became just the 15th quarterback in NFL history to throw for 300 career touchdowns. The Raiders take their perfect record to Los Angeles on Sunday to go up against the Chargers, who are 7-point favorites. The Aviators completed a 6-game sweep of the Sacramento Rivercats at Las Vegas Ballpark.
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6: 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This is your host, EJ Lonergan. We are Falcon Nano, a local Las Vegas company. We're doing an interview today with U.S. Air Force Major General, retired, Don McGregor. Now, General, the global threats that we're facing, one of the things that, you know, our listening audience might want to, you know, kind of conceptualize or keep in mind, if the Ukrainians are under duress as they're developing all of these systems, where we're able to, in the calm of a sunny Las Vegas afternoon, be able to re-engineer these, as you had mentioned, take them apart, see what's great about them, see what can be improved. But we have access to materials and time that the Ukrainians just don't have due to the simple fact that they are under a wartime situation here. Now, I wanted to segue into Falcon Nano's radio frequency jammer and then our EMP systems, and that's an electromagnetic pulse system, are designed for rapid deployment by special forces, infantry. They could be mounted onto a Humvee. In a scenario like the Red Sea or Persian Gulf, how could those tools give the U.S. the edge?
7: If we take a look at what we've been talking about, EJ, is detection primarily. How do we detect a swarm? How do we detect a very small drone? And that is one aspect. But what is really important is that you need an entire, what we refer to in the military as a kill chain. So it's really a step-by-step decision-making process required to identify, track, and destroy targets. It's one thing to detect a drone, and it is another thing to counter that drone. And so what I've brought into Falcon Nano and worked with Al on is really completing that kill chain. So now what you're referring to is the defeat portion of that kill chain. So the jammer, the suicide drone, or anything that comes out once you detect that you're going to go and throw at it and be able to actually take that drone down, there's multiple ways to do that. You can actually send a jammer out there to be able to jam those signals, or you can send out a drone that actually what we refer to as spoofer, which many are GPS guided, and you can actually jam that system. And there are other ones out there on the EMP, which is electric magnetic pulse, that you can send out into a swarm and through a charge set off an EMP that destroys the entire swarm. And that is what Falcon Nano's product lineup is that we have a variety of what we would call kill mechanisms or defeat mechanisms for the drones. So it's one thing to detect them, and it's another thing to defeat them. Now, what the military is lacking predominantly is that full system from one company. What Falcon Nano has done is melded those together into really what the military wants is a single source detect and defeat system. And that is what Falcon Nano is able to provide.
6: A single source that's built in the United States. Most all of our parts and pieces, including the edge AI chips from Intel, are going to be manufactured here in the United States. I think I've heard a rumor that the president likes products that are made here in the United States.
7: Yeah, he certainly does. Yeah, he's done a great job, what we call reshoring, of our ability to actually manufacture, you know, high-tech equipment such as this. One of the things that you mentioned, which is the Edge AI with Intel and another group called Altera that we're partnering with, these are top-notch companies that have got a great reputation that Al's already worked with and partnered with in other products. So we have a good relationship with them.

0: used, you know, the older ability to be able to use GPUs where they do single processing. Now they do parallel and they have to talk to each other. Well, what AI does is it improves it, enhances it, and speeds it up significantly. So, for example, on the thermal detector that we're using, which we have a licensing agreement with the United States Navy to commercialize and manufacture, we're taking that one system, which right now already is 6 times greater in the detection than any of the thermal imagery detectors currently out there, and we're going to throw edge AI into this, and we're going to be able to theoretically enhance that 30% to 40%. Just using AI, because it's going to use so many more discriminants, and the parallel processing is going to be enhanced 2, 3, 4-fold to be able to determine whether that is a threat or not a threat and integrate it into the system. So we have a very large drone problem on our southern border, and we have a very limited capability to defend, actually detect and then defend against it. So this is an area that we're going to hopefully work with Homeland Security, with many of the Falcon Nano products. So whatever we bring to the military, we can bring to Homeland Security. Whatever we can bring to Homeland Security, we can bring to corporations, to critical infrastructure, into the private sector. One great example here, which Al is going down, is we've contacted airports. Actually, an airport contacted us. And the ability of our thermal detector is we can distinguish between a bird and a drone. So we have basically an ability on an airport infrastructure, which is also concerned about drones, but really their primary responsibility on the approach and on the final portions of the runway are birds, because they are by far the most dangerous item they've got against an airline is a bird strike, and really in the engine. It has actually taken down airliners. So I can remember when I worked as what's called an RSO, guiding a military aircraft on a runway, that was part of our other jobs, we would go out and actually go and shoot guns in the air to move the birds off final. That was how simple it was. Well, now we've got this ability to detect them, which is not out there yet, and Falcon Nano has that. So really what we're looking at is a primary reason that a lot of these products were developed is really for military applications, and now we're finding out they're just as useful on our Homeland Security side and just as useful for corporate critical infrastructure and even airports.
1: Now, a quick question. If we're using guns shot into the air, would literally a drone with a speaker on it that then makes, you know, one heck of a racket, maybe play some Metallica or something, would that, you know, scare those birds and get them airborne so that we know where they're at?
0: Well, so there's probably multiple ways, EJ. They're currently doing it now. But really the point of my, you know, what I was describing here was an ability to detect them.
1: Right.
0: Now, an ability to defeat them on the airport, that would you, something you'd have to work out with the airport, because it's heavily regulated in what you can do on an airport. So but the key is, passively we can detect them. And that's what they're lacking now. So they don't get an alert unless someone actually takes binoculars and looks over there, or they have an aircraft that goes through a flock of birds and tells air traffic control, hey, there's birds on the final here as we're approaching. And they actually have to maneuver aircraft out of there if it's severe. If you have a system that's able to detect that, now you can get ahead of that problem on an airport. And for a busy airport, incredibly significant. Because if you're maneuvering airplanes around for an airline, that's gas, and that means money. At the end of the day, it's about saving lives.
1: Yeah, but Al had mentioned in the first show that we did that there's over 20,000 bird strikes a year on average.
0: Yeah, matter of fact, I've had several in aircraft I've been at, both in the airlines and in the military, and we hope to bring that to airports. And what Falcon Nano does is that we've got a very mobile thermal imagery detector that can detect out to, tested, 6 to 12 kilometers. And we could position that at particular

0: what we call forward operating bases on the border, or CBP, or we would call critical infrastructures. We could set up our thermal detector in those forward operating locations or critical infrastructure locations and defend against those particular threats, not just with our detect capability, but also with our defeat capability, because we're going to present a whole system, a complete kill chain for a group like that.
1: And why is AI going to be such a game changer in that counter drone while warfare?
0: Going back to the earlier discussion we had on really how does AI enhance all of this, some of the legacy, what we would call technology that was integrated in order for detect systems be able to detect small targets like that, they have to use a series of discriminations and a lot of processing that goes into it. And what AI has done is it takes that and it speeds it up significantly and allows you a lot of cross-parallel processing that really wasn't able to accomplish before. So it enhances all of your ability to discriminate against targets. Is it because we have a lot of clutter? For example, on the thermal side, when you have a target against a hot background and it's a hot target, it will come up and it will basically blend in with the background, so it's hard to detect. Well, what AI does is it helps discriminate between those backgrounds and show you the actual target versus the background, and it speeds it up and it enhances it because it can pull in so much more information to be able to do that. And that's essentially what Falcon Nano is going to do with their Edge AI.
1: Now, looking ahead, what excites you the most about the future of Falcon Nano's product line, whether it's the, you know, the thermal detector, the electromagnetic pulse system for incoming swarm defeat, the Varta counter drone system, or the spike missile? What is it that gets you excited about these?
0: I would say our Huckleberry is the thermal detector, because there's nothing out there like it right now. And we're in the middle, and if we enhance it with Edge AI, which we plan on doing, it's going to make it even better. And that's a passive system. It emits no signal, so it can't be jammed. It can't be countered that way. And it's very effective at what would I would refer to as the troop level, because it goes out in kilometers. It doesn't go out in hundreds of miles. It goes out to 10, 20 miles, but it's very effective. On the other side, on the defeat side, very excited about reselling with Ukrainian companies with its combat-proven, single-direction suicide Draco drone that we can re-engineer and make better.
1: Now, for our listeners who are defense professionals, policymakers, or just concerned citizens, what's one message that you want them to take away from our interview today?
0: That we have a problem detecting drones, and we have a problem countering drones. And we need to solve that problem. And Falcon Nano, with the current product lineup, is that we have a potential here to bring products to the military, to Homeland Security, to private corporate sectors, and be able to provide the entire system of properly detecting and defeating those threats.
1: Fantastic. General, I thank you so much for your time today. And I'll be right back here on 670 KMZQ.
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0: News this hour from Town Hall. I'm Keith Peters in Washington. As Republicans and Democrats on Capitol Hill battle over the issue of affordability heading into the midterms, new polling by the Pharmaceutical Reform Alliance shows broad bipartisan support nationally for reining in prescription drug prices. Former Arizona Congressman J.D. Hinkpeth is the group's spokesman.
1: It's not a Republican issue. It's not a Democrat issue. It's an American issue. With a little more than 50 days until the midterm elections, this is something tangible. Bills are there for drug pricing reform, for reining in Big Pharma. There are three lobbyists on Capitol Hill for every congressman and senator dealing with this issue, pushing the Big Pharma agenda.
0: Hayworth says Americans can help rein in prescription drug prices by signing an online petition at the website PharmaReformAlliance.com. In an interview on NBC News Meet the Press, House Speaker Mike Johnson says if President Trump's promise of $5,000 per voter went through, it would not come from more taxes or debt.
2: We're not going to get further in debt if this idea was implemented. This would be, in the president's mind, in the way he analogized it, like a dividend check for shareholders. That's how he thinks of it. If a corporation does well, everybody gets the benefit of that, and he thinks of it this way. They're talking about the new tariff revenue and other revenues coming into the country.
0: The Supreme Court has rejected President Trump's bid to restrict mail ballots ahead of the midterms. The decision allows states to continue sending ballots under existing processes used by nearly one-third of voters. On Wall Street, the Dow down by 152 points, the NASDAQ dropped 146. More on these stories at townhall.com.
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5: 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The head of the Las Vegas Convention and Visitor Authority says a 20% increase in airfares to Las Vegas is discouraging leisure travel, which means a drop in visitors here to town. LVCBA President and CEO Steve Hill told Nevada's Economic Forum, while domestic airfares were up an average of 12% in the first quarter of this year, fares jumped up by more than 20% on flights to and out of Harry Reid International Airport. Hill said the end result is flat visitation numbers after the first 7 months of 2026, with the visitor numbers down three of those 7 months. Nevada Secretary of State says the Trump administration is trying to intimidate local elections officials, and he won't have it. Cisco Aguilar said federal requests for voter roll information are an effort to suppress voting before the midterm election. Las Vegas' data center giant has bought up another huge piece of real estate here in southern Nevada. Switch recently bought about 177 acres of land in North Las Vegas' Apex Industrial Park for $196 million. The Las Vegas-based data center company has bought up land in southern Nevada over the past few years while borrowing billions of dollars in which to do it. Since late last year, Switch bought about 546 acres in southern Nevada, paying $463 million, with most of that land purchasing done in Apex, a remote industrial park out in the desert about 25 miles northeast of the Las Vegas Strip. And fewer homes are selling at lower prices. That's the latest assessment of the Las Vegas real estate market. Las Vegas' Realtors reports the median sales price for an existing single-family home sold in August in southern Nevada was $475,000, down 1% from the same time last year. Take AM 670 with you wherever you go. 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
20: This is the Rob Carson Show. It's Monday already. It's a Monday already. My goodness. You know, actually, my weekends, when I look back at like Friday, it seems like a year ago because I get a lot of things done, had a lot of fun. I went into a wonderful fundraiser on Friday night with a band called Weird Science. Scott Willens is the lead singer. I did some background vocals, and I was one of those. It was one of those nights that, been through a lot of stuff the last couple of years, and I just felt like letting loose, and I just decided I was going to dance like a fool, and it was fantastic. And I sang background vocals on Bon Jovi's "Living on a Prayer." Please destroy the or delete the video of that if you wouldn't mind. But I needed to get out. It felt very good, and I got to hang out with Deplorabella, and just to enjoy a wonderful evening in Baltimore, Maryland, ladies and gentlemen, a city that could be really great if it wasn't run by idiots, in a state that would be great if it wasn't run by idiots. But you see, it's run by idiots. So a lot of people are leaving the state of Maryland. I drove by my old house. It was kind of a bittersweet. Drove by the house where I lived for 12 years. Of course, they haven't done a very good job taking care of it. And just, reminisced a little bit, did a little bit of driving out of the Maryland countryside, seeing all the old barns and all the really cool places that would be much better if Maryland wasn't run by a bunch of idiots. So there is that. Went down to the Potomac River over the weekend, too. There's a lovely area in Old Town Alexandria called King Street. And I went down there, and I talked to a lot of people. I enjoy striking up conversations with people, and occasionally the subject comes up, what I do for a living, and I just say, well, I'm a political commentator and a comedian, an entertainer. And I know I can always tell. I can always tell who the people on the left are. They always say, well, you got plenty of stuff to talk about now. And I know exactly what they're saying is because it's a slam on Donald Trump. And it's like, and so I immediately say, yeah, I'm a conservative. And then they just kind of walk off. I mean, literally, the conversation ends there. Because it's the same every single time. I know it's somebody who's on the left. When I tell them that I write political comedy, well, there's plenty to talk about now. And I know exactly what, and the conversation usually just ends, and I end up walking away and all of that stuff. So, but I did get a chance to. I was hanging down by the wharf. I was feeding catfish. There were catfish out, and I had some bread, and I was watching the catfish eat, and a Hispanic family comes over, and we end up start talking to one another. And he said, I got to admit, I think Donald Trump is doing a great job on a lot of stuff. And it kind of took me back, because the Democrat Party is going to tell you that brown people hate Donald Trump, brown people want the open border. No, not one little bit, not one little bit. There's a happy family, and they were very happy with what Donald Trump is doing for the economy. They were very happy with what Donald Trump's doing with the border, and they were very, very positive. A lot of the times you have to speak in hushed tones in the Northern Virginia, Washington, D.C. area because the left tend to be very vocal and at times very violent. I was actually attacked verbally on the on the Metro, on the Cherry Blossom Day Parade, and I got in this woman's face, and I would behave in a different fashion if I did it again today. I would just videotape her and make fun of her. But anyway, it was a very good weekend. I hope you had a wonderful weekend. Friday's show I thought was remarkable. The 25th anniversary of 9/11. That is a day that I won't soon forget, because I probably won't, unless I'm quite old, see the 50th anniversary of 9/11. And I wanted to take it all in, and I wanted to... I think that many of us maybe healed a little bit more on Friday reaching that anniversary. And I may be wrong. There was some really stupid crap that happened on 9/11. There was this Palestinian flag-waving idiot identified after charging onto the field at Yankee Stadium on 9/11. His name is Kelly Marcucci, 38, facing misdemeanor charges for interference with a professional sporting event and trespassing, according to the NYPD. Marcucci, whatever the hell his name is, allegedly jumped from the stands onto the field. He charged the field in the seventh inning to the Yankees-Mets Subway Series game in the Bronx at 9:10 p.m. before quickly being tackled in center field by security. Fans immediately broke out into the chants of the USA, USA, and just hours before the stunt, Marcucci posted an unhinged, rambling rant on Facebook. He went off on an unsettled tirade about capitalism, Zionism, Saudi Arabia, and 9/11, mentioning a string of high-profile people, including President Donald Trump and Joe Rogan. So it's the same pap, the same nonsense that the left is spewing, that the Green-Red Alliance is spewing to divide us. And I think Americans are sick and damn tired of it. I really, really think Americans are sick and damn tired of it. I think we've given radical Islam 25 years of tolerance, 25 years of, you know, maybe Islam will take care of this. And I think Americans are sick and damn tired of it. Sick and tired. Homeboys, hillbillies, and Hebrews coming together. And I think faith is going to play a very big part in bringing us back together. Bill Maher had a terrific monologue. And, you know, when I talk about the 80% of us who believe the country was headed in the wrong direction, and the 80% of us who can come together to save her, and I do believe this. I do believe this. I think 80% of us, Democrats or Republicans, more Republicans, but, you know, because they believe in the country and love the country, more than Democrats. But I really do believe that we're having a moment. We are witnessing something right now. We're watching the death throes of the Democrat Party. We're watching, I think, the reaction to the action of evil that had taken over the world. There's great things happening on around the world. Iran is on the verge of freedom for the Iranian people, and 47 years of terror ending. You've got Poland turning things around, getting rid of radical Islam. You got Germany doing the same thing. Looks like the same thing is coming to Australia. You've got freedom spreading in the Southern Hemisphere, in Central and South America, among other things. You've got some terrific things happening in America with manufacturing and maybe a return to building stuff in America, a closed southern border, a crime at the lowest record, murder in the lowest record, 126 years. There's a lot to be really happy about, but the forces of darkness are trying to cover it up. The forces of darkness are trying to tell you, it's affordability. You know what? Honestly, what would you rather have? Higher grocery prices for a while, or higher gas prices for a while, or an open border with 300,000 children trafficked for sex and work, and women trafficked for sex and work, and 100,000 kids a year dying of fentanyl poisoning? What would you rather have? What would you rather have? Israel being nuked off the map by Iran? Because, by God, they would have already launched the nuke. It would already be over for Israel right now. It would. That's just the way it is. But the forces of evil are fine with that. The forces of evil are fine with another generation of Iranian women subjugated, kept from working, beaten publicly for showing their hair. They're perfectly happy with what happened in Afghanistan. The absolute horror of returning it to the Taliban and arming them so well. An entire generation, all generations of women in Afghanistan exist only to be bred by the men over there who are 7th century throwbacks. That's your Democrat Party, ladies and gentlemen. That's what they want. So you know what? Yeah, gas is a little high. Yeah, and it sucks. Trust me, I've been there. It sucks. I was on food stamps 7 years ago. I watched it when the prices of groceries went through the ceiling. I watched it when the shelves were empty. You couldn't get bathroom tissue. You couldn't get paper towels. You couldn't get meat when Joe Biden was the president. But I think it's a price worth paying because I know that good is happening in our country in a very, very big way. And the forces of darkness are trying to cover it up. I told you we would have to exist in a vacuum of good news created by the media. The media is against everything that Donald Trump does, even if it's positive. Over the weekend, Hakeem Jeffries, what's your plan? What is your plan for if you take over Congress? He says, we're going to impeach Donald Trump. If that happens, I'm going to get a million people on the National Mall to shut the damn city down because we're not doing that crap again. And then you hear Ruben Gallego. He's not only going to impeach Donald Trump for nothing, he's also going to tear down the ballroom, which is what a toddler would do if he or she were throwing down a temper tantrum. I mean, honestly, this is what you got. You see what I mean by the forces of darkness? And I was talking to people about this, and they can feel it too. They can, those who are spiritual can feel it. They know that there is a corner being turned, and it's for the better, and they know we're in a battle. That's the most important thing. They know we're in a battle. And you know what? We've got another 50 days. We are still in our trenches. All we're waiting for is marching orders. All we need to do is make sure we are registered to vote, get a friend to get out there, get ready to vote, tell your family to get out and vote, and we're going to win this, and we're going to keep this momentum going through the midterms and into the final 2 years of Donald Trump's historic and awesome presidency. All right, I got a lot of video to come, a lot of audio coming up today. A special guest today on the show, Ashley Davis, Blaine Holt, join us on the show today. Let's take a break and come back. This is the Rob Carson Show. Right now, somewhere, a stranger is buying a list. 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
1: Yeah, I forgot to tell you, you knew this, I mean, obviously, but NFL season kicked off, obviously, yesterday. I watched a little bit of football with a friend of mine who was a Green Bay Packers fan. Unfortunately, the Packers kind of got snapped by Minnesota. I used to live in Minnesota, and I showed him, I still have my Randy Moss rookie season jersey that I got when I was doing morning radio in Minneapolis. And this thing's 32 years old, this jersey. I got several jerseys. You know, I've lived in different cities, right? And I got my my jersey for who do I got it? Mahomes jersey, obviously, for Kansas City. I got a what was the other one? I got I had one for Pierre Garçon, Washington Redskin, but I gave it to somebody who was a big fan of the Washington Redskins in Cincinnati, decided to let it have it. And then I have an original Washington Capitals jersey. They're the hockey team, and their original colors were black and gold, like black and gold or black kind of this almost like copper color. I still got it. I still got it, but they changed their their jersey. But it was nice to last year I pretty much did not have an NFL season. A, because didn't have any friends here. B, had just gotten a divorce. And really, you know, there's nothing like sitting at home, yelling at a TV by yourself, watching football. Yeah, so it was nice to hang out with my buddy Mike yesterday. He's a guy who's in the Army. He's going to be retiring in about a year. He's only 39 years old, and he's single, ladies. And he's going to, when he retires, he's going to move back to his family farm in Wisconsin. And they've got a bunch of products like really good sausage and stuff. And he's looking for a woman who is younger than he, and he wants to be a dad. So any woman who would be happy moving to Wisconsin and raising children on a wonderful farm. He's taken care of the rest of his life, got a good pension and everything. He's looking. I told him, I said, dude, I got 1,000 women waiting for you. Because he's a good-looking guy. He's 39 years old. And moving to the middle of Wisconsin, I said, there is nothing better than raising a kid on a farm. There really, really isn't. I mean, it was a little rougher for me growing up, but imagine you know, the animal husbandry and the appreciation for all of that. Yeah, there is a single site for farmers. You're right. My family actually has several members on that site because my family, some of them still do. So anyway, he's like, you're being a matchmaker for Mike. No, I just saying. I said, you know, he said he was thinking about giving up on having kids. I said, bro, being a father is the best damn thing in the world. And there are 1,000 women who'd love to be with you and love to move to Wisconsin and live on a glorious farm. You're going to be financially secure the rest of your life. And you'll be raising kids. There you go. How about that? Be pretty darn cool. There you go. Bill Maher, I mentioned after 9/11, he kind of put things into perspective. And it is a damned shame how the country has fallen. Some people have fallen for the nonsense of the left with regard to, supporting Palestine and, of course, Gaza, which, by the way, is exactly the same as it was on 9/11 when they danced around and the adults threw candy to the children as thousands of people in New York City and Shanksville, Pennsylvania, and the Pentagon were roasted alive because of radical Islam. And it's exactly the same there now, except for Israel bombed the snot out of them. Donald Trump has cut off Iran from being able to fund it, so you're not getting as much terror after October the 7th and whatnot. But a lot of people have fallen, drank the Kool-Aid of the left. And Bill Maher just did a brilliant monologue about all of it. And this is when I was talking about the coming together. See, I can break bread with Bill Maher. I can break bread with John Fetterman. And if you can adapt the common sense of people like them as a Democrat, then we're going to come together.
2: There was a war on terror, and we won. And yet, so much has changed since 9/11. For example, back then, we were against the terrorists.
1: Yeah.
2: Really, no cap. Now, a lot of media outlets don't even want you to say the T word. On the 20th anniversary, yeah, Four American journalism associations put out guidance that said that terrorism should only be used in quotes because it's emotionally and politically loaded. Yeah, so is the World Cup, but we don't put soccer in quotes.
1: I mean, what the hell is the point? What the hell is the point if you can't take, just say terrorism? Don't you suppose you'd kind of want to, I don't know, be a little bit concerned about getting on a plane and having somebody hijack it and flying it to a freaking building? What do you want to call it? A pillow fight? What do you want to call it? Honestly, what do you want to call it? It's terrorizing. It's terrorism. And the day that we stop calling it terrorism or something else is the day that it happens again. Unbelievable. Here is a little bit more Bill Maher.
2: But somehow over time, we've decided not to harp on that, the whole business about who wanted us dead and why. Let's not put a name on it. When it comes to terrorist attacks, please.
1: Let's just call it radical Islam.
2: There are very fine people on both sides. Canadian state TV told its reporters, do not refer to the September 11th attacks as terrorist attacks. No? Even though the very definition of terrorism is using violence against civilians to pursue ideological goals, what should we call it then? Unruly passenger? A wrong turn taken at the Chrysler Building?
1: This is what the left does. They change the word instead of abortion. They call it choice. Abortion is choice. No, and then young people now are beginning to admire Osama bin Laden.
2: Radical Islamism versus Western liberalism? Yes, that's a real thing. Fighting people who hate freedom of religion and hate homosexuals and hate the idea of women as equal and free humans. Yeah. How did liberals wind up on their side?
1: Yeah.
2: And many did. One in five young Americans now has a positive view of Osama bin Laden. He's like Luigi Mangione in a turban.
1: Things have changed. Here is Bill Maher reminiscing about his show, Politically Correct, being canceled.
2: But the worst thing about 9/11 was 3,000 people got roasted at the office.
1: Yeah.
2: But the prevailing view of so many young people is that, well, come on, we're the worst country ever. So if someone attacks us, it can't be all bad.
1: It's a Sean Piker.
2: That certainly wasn't the attitude 25 years ago.
1: No.
2: In fact, I know a guy whose show got canceled just for saying the terrorists weren't cowards. And they weren't cowards, but I'll tell you who is. Democratic Party politicians, and I'll tell you why. Because nowhere has this moral confusion become more obvious than in a place called Gaza. A little strip of land that was not part of the original Israel, but which they won in a war launched against them, but then gave back. Gave back as a peace gesture. Do they tell you that part on TikTok, kids?
1: No, they do not. They absolutely do not. And the two-state solution was given to the Palestinians, and they chose to elect Hamas and become a terror state. Since 9/11, it hasn't changed at all. And the only thing you can really do is kill all the terrorists and then try to re-educate the children to, you know, not want to kill themselves while killing the Jews. I'm going to wrap up from Bill Maher coming up. Also, James Tallarico gets all sorts of preachy on Jimmy Kimmel, and he is completely and utterly misguided. We'll just put it that way. Let's take a break and come back. This is the Rob Carson Show.

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0: That's Rob Carson Show on a Monday. I had mentioned, you know, I did a lot of recon this weekend, meeting a lot of people. I really enjoy meeting people, and I was, you know, floating the idea of how we come together as a country, and literally I've had people tell me that we had reached a breaking point to some degree. I'm not saying we're not completely moved away from that yet. We're still splitting, right? We're still splitting. But some of the people, even if they were Democrats, were like, yeah, there's only so far we can be apart, and maybe it's time to come around and come back together. Now, I don't expect my friends in Maryland, who I knew for 12 years, to ever invite me back into their circles, and I don't want to be a part of that. Many of us, and I think I would say probably fewer MAGA supporters, ostracized and alienated your liberal family members than vice versa. Because if you are a Trump supporter, it is a game ender for so many things. And this is also kind of interesting, because, like, for instance, on dating sites. And, you know, I got a Match.com profile. I don't use it, okay? It's just, it's still there. I think I paid for it. I don't really check in on it. I've gotten a nice couple pen pals out of it, but I'm really not interested in this. But I will tell you right now, the conversation has ended many times when I said I was a Trump supporter. So I just said, put in the profile. I am a Trump supporter. If you're anti-MAGA, then we aren't going to be able to get along. And I just said that because that's the reaction I get. I just wanted to get it out there. I'm MAGA. If you got a problem with MAGA, then you're probably going to have a problem with me. So that's still there. That's still there. But I believe, as the, you know, like here in D.C., it's the city is beautiful. The city is clean. The guy who I was talking to, the Hispanic gentleman down feeding the catfish, he's like, oh, yeah, he's made Washington, D.C. beautiful again. Made it beautiful again. And it is. It's absolutely gorgeous. And the Democrat has nothing to do with nothing. The Democrats have nothing but darkness to offer. That's just the way it is. I want to wrap this up with Bill Maher talking about a comparison that you should make with regard to Israel that the left doesn't want you to hear, because they're acting like the Palestinians, the Israelis stole their land from them. Well, it's not the case.
1: And the people who run Gaza, Hamas, who you celebrate as a liberation movement but are really a terrorist mafia gang, just like the one that terrorizes Haiti, only ever used it to stage attacks on Israel.
0: Yeah.
1: I think Macklemore spoke for all clueless celebrities when he said, I know enough to know this is a genocide. Actually, you don't know shit. It's not.
0: No, it's not. There's not a genocide of the Palestinians. That's a bunch of crap. You see, because the guys in charge put their friggin' missile launchers and all of their ammunition in schoolyards and under hospitals and stuff. So when Israel does attack those sites, their civilians die. They use their civilians as cannon fodder.
1: It's not a genocide. It's a counterattack.
0: Just like the Democrats do with people attacking ICE agents who end up getting shot when they try to run over the ICE agents.
1: Attack in a war. A war
0: they want death. They want them to die so they can use them for their cause.
1: It's been waged on Israel since 1948 based on the ridiculous premise that Jews don't belong in the one place on earth they are indigenous and indisputably their ancestral homeland. Hey, geniuses, they're the Indians in this scenario.
0: They're the Indians. Oh, my God. They're the Indians. Here is John Fetterman echoing the same thing.
2: By the way, Israel, geniuses educated on TikTok, was liberated in 2005 by Israel. Israel gave it back and said, here, you have your land again.
0: Make it nice.
2: You do something with it.
0: Yeah.
2: And this is what they did with it.
0: Yeah.
2: I mean, they made it into a fortress, didn't spend it on the people or turning it into any sort of, it could have been Dubai.
3: I agree.
0: It could have been.
3: I sat with Bill Clinton. We were campaigning in Harris, and I was like, hey, thanks for your work. And Clinton, he reminds, it's like, yeah, we offered them 96% of the West Bank, and East Jerusalem was the capital. You know, here you go. For 25 years, they could have rebuilding that into Dubai or whatever that they want. They did not want a two-state solution. Nope. Their one-state solution, you know, as you always point out, like,
2: from the river,
3: see what's in there. Exactly.
2: I mean, just look at a map. We know where the river
0: is. I think this is gaining momentum. I do believe that this is gaining momentum with the Democrat Party. I think that there is a, for instance, in the state of Michigan, the half of the Democrats who voted for Haley Stevens are voting for Mike Rogers, not voting for Hassan Piker, because they don't want this nonsense. They see in him what we know he is, and he is what we have feared for 25 years would take over power. And we're not going to let it happen. Not going to let it happen. Nopey, nopey, nope. Meanwhile, there was a lot of hubbub about James Tallarico, who was outspending Ken Paxton 7-1, I believe it was. Now, Paxton's got like 10 times as much money as Tallarico. They're starting to spend some money, and it's starting to get real. Meanwhile, over on Jimmy Kimmel, they taped an interview with him because Jimmy Kimmel is nothing more than a propagandist. Now, tell me, I want to ask you this. I've always dreamed of doing a late-night comedy show. That's why I use the name Carson, because of Johnny Carson. I do. That's just the way it is. My real name is Rob Hitler Bin Laden. I've told you this before. It's not a very good name to have. But I use the name Carson because, you know, I loved what he did. What he did was he entertained people. There were times that he was poignant. There were times that he had politicians on, but he didn't make it so political. When he had Ronald Reagan on or other people like that, he didn't make it so bloody political, but Jimmy Kimmel is the opposite of that. Jimmy Kimmel is the opposite of that. And here he is, welcome to James Tallarico. Tell me if this sounds at all like something that a late-night comedy show audience would want to hear.
4: Scripture tells us that you can't love God and hate other people. You can't love God and abuse the immigrant. You can't.
0: Okay, hold on. You can't love God and hate other people. Did you hear that, Democrats? You can't love God and hate other people.
5: And let me ask you tonight, do you think Donald Trump is a fascist?
6: Yes, I do. Yes, I do.
2: This guy's tendencies towards leaning towards dictatorship is un-American.
7: It is deeply troubling and incredibly dangerous that Donald Trump would invoke Adolf Hitler.
0: He didn't.
7: The man who is responsible for the deaths of 6 million Jews and hundreds of thousands of Americans.
8: When you said we do agree.
0: So James Tallarico is standing on a soapbox pretending to be holier than thou when the left has wreaked untold violence on America, $2 billion worth of damage during the summer of 2020. Hundreds of police officers injured, Trump supporters being called MAGA fascists, enemies of democracy, Charlie Kirk murdered, and the left, Democrats, going online celebrating it, bringing birthday cakes to celebrations of Charlie Kirk's death over the weekend on the anniversary of his death. And then smearing a Charlie Kirk statue with blood. Okay, Mr. Tirico, tell us about hate.
4: Love God and oppress the poor. You can't love God and
0: nobody on the right is oppressing the poor, not at all.
4: Bully the outcast.
0: This is all meaningless.
4: We spend so much time looking for God out there that we miss God in the person sitting right next to us. That neighbor.
0: All this is self-aggrandizement. That's what this is. It is nonsensical self-aggrandizement. I'm going to continue this on the other side of the break. Let's take a break. This is the Rob Carson Show. Right now, somewhere, a stranger is buying a list. 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
7: Chris Stapleton, thank you very much. He's got a song called Going Back to Arkansas. It's one of my staples in Buck the Bronco. Here's a little bit more from James Tallarico, getting basically free airtime to advertise on the Kimmel Show.
8: Bears the divine image. I was brought up to believe that in the face of a neighbor, we glimpse the face of God. Matthew 25 tells us Christians.
7: Wow, this is hilarious stuff on a late night television show. No wonder it's being canceled.
8: Exactly how we're going to be judged and how we're going to be saved. By feeding the hungry.
7: Yeah, we already do that. We do that a lot, actually.
8: By healing the sick, by welcoming the stranger.
7: He's talking about having an open southern border.
8: Often wonder, what would Jesus do if he visited the U.S. Senate? I think he would tell the senators on the floor, depart from me, for I was hungry and you cut my food assistance.
7: This is such a, bastardization of scripture.
8: I was sick and you kicked me off Medicaid.
7: No. You see, both of those charities, those social nets are rife with billions and billions and billions of dollars in fraud.
8: I was a stranger and you deported me and my family. And then I think he would.
7: No. You got to have immigration law. If you come here illegally, you got to go. That's not in the Bible, you fool.
8: Flip over those fancy desks on the floor of the U.S. Senate.
7: Oh yeah, like Jesus turning over the change makers. Here is actually what the Democrats like to do in church. I remember in Minneapolis when Don Lemon and a bunch of maniacs went into a church. They were just in the middle of a service, and apparently they knew that an ICE agent, who is an officer of the law, attended church there.
9: Where are you? Where are you? Where are you? Where are your people? Why are you not at Whipple every day fighting for the humanity? Standing for our people.
10: You got your jewelry, you have your nice clothes, but what do you do? What do you do to stand for your Somali and Latino communities?
7: Wow, there you go. Here's a clip from James Tallarico back in 2023. Listen, you better sit down for this because you're going to think it's AI.
8: What would Jesus do if he visited the Texas legislature?
7: What?
8: I think he would tell us, blessed are the trans children who are bullied.
7: Blessed are the trans children who are bullied. No, I'm thinking it would be, who did this to these children? Come with me. God and I want to have a talk with you because you mutilated children and ruined their lives. Are you out of your mind? You think Jesus would walk up to a trans kid and go, "Hey, how do you like surgically having your ability to reproduce removed and becoming a mutilated eunuch for life?" You think that Jesus would do? Of course, that he might try to. He

0: killed the child because of the damage that was done to the child. But, you know, this is, this makes me so sick that he would use scripture in such a fashion. And the thing is, he's appealing to a group of people who don't believe in God. His, some of his church members, one of them said last week that half of their members were either agnostic or atheists altogether, and they wish that Donald Trump had not turned his head and gotten murdered. I played that last week. Yeah, I did. Oh, and there, here he is now. Listen to this. Listen to this man-child, who, by the way, still had a checking account with his mom like last year.
1: What if we ran our world like we run a kindergarten classroom? Because at the end of the day, aren't we all just really big kindergartners?
0: No, not one little bit. Those of us who are adults are not. I don't know what the context of that is, but it's kind of stupid. I saw this guy this weekend, and this is a pastor at the World Overcomers Church, and I think that this is growing. Because faith is growing in America. You've got a young Catholics movement in the GOP. You've got black people saying, you know, this is nuts. We are, many of us are very strong in our faith. And this, we believe that the left of the Democrat Party is the party of evil. Listen to some of this.
2: I can't vote for a party that is for all kind of sexual perversions. I can't do it. I can't vote for a party that's going to accept transgenders going into women's restroom. I can't do it.
0: Yeah, who would?
2: I can't do it. I can't go with a party that wants to cut little girls' breasts off to make them boys.
0: Yeah.
2: I can't go with a party that says you can be a boy today.
0: I would sit in this church all day compared to James Tallarico's church.
2: And a girl tomorrow.
0: Because he doesn't have a church. He reads from the devil's teleprompter.
2: I can't do it. I can't do it.
0: Wow. Wow.
2: I can't support a party that wants to remove God from its party platform.
0: Yeah.
2: You in trouble when the nation forgets God. I can't follow a party that wants to sexualize our children in school, put drag queens in front of them, reading them little children's stories. I can't do it.
0: Amen. Amen.
2: I can't support a party that wants to take the rights of parents away. In California right now, parents are being arrested because they won't go along with the sexualization of their children.
0: Unreal.
2: But there are many parents that are compromised. Y'all got to make a decision.
0: Yes, sir.
2: It's either God or the devil.
0: I was just saying, you know, we don't have to live in darkness. And this isn't about, this is just about good and evil. This is about good and evil. This is about the yin and the yang. This is about the reaction to the action of evil. That's what this is. We're in the throes of it right now, and he's on the right side. Let's take a break and come back. This is the Rob Carson Show.
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0: There's my song right there. Show me how to live. Audio Slave. It's a song about faith. I think it is, anyway. About a guy who says, nail in my head from my creator. You gave me life, now show me how to live. And Chris Cornell was the lead singer of that song, and he ended up committing suicide. It was a shame. And, life doesn't come with instructions, you know. And I hope you don't mind me just telling you this weekend. I got a lot of wonderful support from people. And I got a call yesterday from a friend I was driving, and he said, I picked up the phone and talked to him in a while, and he goes, yeah, Rob, how are you doing? And I said, I'm glorious. He goes, no, you're not. I said, yes, I am. He tried, because he wanted, like, oh, you have to feel bad because you found out you have cancer. You've got to feel bad. And I said, no, I don't. No, I've got a plan. I've got a plan. I found it. I found it. I'm going to beat it. I can't have anything but that joy. I cannot let my joy disappear. I'm one of the most joyful people you're going to meet who just happens to have cancer. But I'm going to fight it. I'm going to fight it, and I'm going to kick its ass. And so I guess you guys, you are responsible for this, and you turned things around for me a month ago when I was in my darkest days. And I asked for your help, and I got a PET scan that was very positive. And then I got a plan, and I'm taking all sorts of protocols. I'm doing the MACUS protocols. We're doing ivermectin and minbendazole and lactoferrin and zinc and vitamin C and all of that. I'm doing a keto diet. Dudes, I was going to go on these GLP-1s. I wanted to lose like 20 pounds. You don't have to do that. Just get rid of sugar. Just get rid of pasta. You're going to have to get rid of high starch vegetables for a while. No rice. And the pound's just going to come right off. I can't tell you how many people this weekend said, man, you look great. You look great. So, you know, I've got a tough road to hoe. I've got the next couple of months going to be, you know, I'm not looking forward to radiation, but I know I'm going to be able to turn this into a positive. And if you're going through it, or if you've been diagnosed, or you feel like you're alone, don't be afraid to ask, okay? Do not be afraid to ask, because that's what I'm here for. That's what I'm here for. I'm here to be a witness for a lot of things. Spread joy, faith, and patriotism. Entertain, inform, and motivate people to do good. On the other side of the break, we have got an amazing story of that American pilot who was rescued after being shot down in Iran. His words are incredible. That's coming up next hour with Ashley Davis. Don't go anywhere.
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7: News this hour from Town Hall. I'm Keith Peters in Washington. The Supreme Court has rejected President Trump's bid to restrict mail ballots ahead of the midterm elections. The decision allows states to continue sending ballots under existing processes used by nearly one-third of voters. New warnings from within the artificial intelligence industry have revived a long-running debate over whether advanced AI could escape human control and ultimately threaten humanity. President Donald Trump weighed in.
8: The narrative pushed by mainstream outlets calling to slow down artificial intelligence is a familiar play, using bureaucratic overreach, alarmism, and regulatory capture to stifle American innovation. President Trump told reporters that narrative is getting out of hand.
9: We can put guardrails, we can do this and that, but I think you have a lot of negative forces in bringing it up that shouldn't be bringing it up.
8: A White House press release states the path forward requires, quote, unleashing American ingenuity, rejecting hysteria, and maintaining an unbeatable technological lead on the global stage.
9: Whoever wins with AI wins.
8: Bernie Bennett, Washington.
7: A federal report details problems at the now-closed Alligator Alcatraz.
10: Immigration detainees at the South Florida facility known as Alligator Alcatraz were held in small metal enclosures referred to as calming areas for up to 2 hours at a time. The practice did not meet federal standards for humane treatment, according to a new report by the Department of Homeland Security's Inspector General. Photographs in the report show a cage that looks only slightly larger than a telephone booth. The report also said detainees lacked adequate living space, access to showers, legal information, and clean water. It came after an unannounced inspector's visit to the Everglades Center, which closed less than a year after it was opened. I'm Jennifer King.
7: On Wall Street, the Dow down by 152 points, the NASDAQ dropped 146, the S&P lower by 37. More on these stories at townhall.com.
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12: 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The head of the Las Vegas Convention and Visitors Authority says a 20% increase in airfares to Las Vegas is discouraging leisure travel, which means a drop in visitors here to town. LVCBA President and CEO Steve Hill told Nevada's Economic Forum, while domestic airfares are up an average of 12% in the first quarter of this year, fares jumped up by more than 20% on flights to and out of Harry Reid International Airport. Hill said the end result is flat visitation numbers after the first 7 months of 2026, with the visitor numbers down three of those 7 months. Nevada Secretary of State says the Trump administration is trying to intimidate local elections officials, and he won't have it. Cisco Aguilar said federal requests for voter roll information are an effort to suppress voting before the midterm election. Las Vegas' data center giant has bought up another huge piece of real estate here in Southern Nevada. Switch recently bought about 177 acres of land in North Las Vegas' Apex Industrial Park for $196 million. The Las Vegas-based data center company has bought up land in Southern Nevada over the past few years while borrowing billions of dollars in which to do it. Since late last year, Switch bought about 546 acres in Southern Nevada, paying $463 million, with most of that land purchasing done in Apex, a remote industrial park out in the desert about 25 miles northeast of the Las Vegas Strip. And fewer homes are selling at lower prices. That's the latest assessment of the Las Vegas real estate market. Las Vegas' realtors reports the median sales price for an existing single-family home sold in August in Southern Nevada was $475,000, down 1% from the same time last year. Take AM 670 with you wherever you go. 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
0: This is hour number two of the Rob Carson Show. Can you already believe it is nearly the halfway point through September, for goodness sake? My birthday is next month. Thank you very much. A lot of October babies. I believe it's the biggest month for birth. Not sure exactly what. Oh, I know what it was. It was Valentine's Day. Isn't that what it is? Isn't that what they say? It was Valentine's Day, because on Valentine's Day, people get together and do the bow, chicka bow, and then the babies are born in October. Maybe. I don't know. Maybe it is. I haven't had a Valentine's Day like that in a while. The last Valentine's Day that I had was, I got my divorce papers. There you go. Yeah, it just happened last year. That was fun. God has a very dark sense of humor. Anyway. Welcome to the show. Please come inside. We've got a friend, Ashley Davis, joining us at the bottom of the hour. I had the opportunity to host an event with her and Kevin O'Leary from Shark Tank at the Kennedy Center a while back. She's well-versed on all things political. I believe she was also in the White House when 9/11 happened. So we'll talk to her about a number of things at the bottom of the hour. The Democrat Party likes to say the Republicans are they're desperate. They're terribly desperate. Oh, you know, they're going to lose and all this. And honestly, see, there's nobody who can lie like Democrats, you know. There's nobody who can lie like Democrats. Democrats are freaking the hell out. In places like Michigan, in places like Florida, where they got that Angie Nixon running, Michigan got El Sayed running, they're freaking out. They like to, you know, act like, oh, we got this in the bag because, you know, they got the media in the bag. You know, the polling always goes their way. But they're not. They are absolutely scared out of their wits because they have nothing positive. When you know you're losing when you go after the good things your opponent is doing. When you say that, freeing the people of Iran and ending Iran's nuclear threat is bad or a disaster on day one of a military campaign, it shows that you're losing. Okay? It shows that when the president sees a reflecting pool that was a cesspool and decides, because he's a developer and a builder, to reline it and make it look beautiful, and all you can do is send a reporter down to there and do a live shot if any algae shows up. I mean, honestly, are you kidding me? Or for instance, how about bringing down drug prices dramatically? GLP-1 medications cost a fraction of what they used to if you're trying to lose weight. Vitro fertilization costs a fraction of what it used to because of Donald Trump. $18 trillion, maybe 23 right now, pledged $23 trillion in manufacturing coming back. Americans are going to start building things again. Southern border is shut down. No illegals since Donald Trump took office. 15 months. No illegals. No children being trafficked across the southern border. No women being trafficked across the southern border. Fentanyl deaths down 75%. Crime down dramatically across the country. Gigantic things are happening. And the Democrat Party can only focus on negative. Listen to this. Here's Pete Buttigieg. He thinks he's going to be the president someday. He says he thinks that America's ready for a first gay president. Do we really even care at this point, honestly? Do we really, really even care at this point? If you're, whatever. Anyway, here he is saying that Republicans, and this is really absurd and stupid. Because you see, there's a lot of Republicans who are black. And more black people are coming to the Republican Party because the Democrat Party is bat guano crazy. So what are the Democrats doing? Well, here is a Pete Buttigieg, a former Secretary of Transportation who apparently was transphobic because he never did anything good about transportation. Here he is saying the Republicans definitely don't want black people to vote.
20: Well, any strategy to make sure the Democrats win nationwide and in these key races has to include making sure that we engage and support and turn out black communities, especially at a moment like this where the Republican project of systematically dismantling black political representation, especially in the South, has hit home.
0: Now you see, because that was racist. The Supreme Court determined it was racist to do that.
20: In the wake of that.
0: And the Democrat did that intentionally. They keep black people in inner city neighborhoods. With poor schools, very in need, impoverished, crime. The abortion clinic on the streets named after civil rights heroes, aggrieved, and then of all those fails, promise them some sort of reparations. They're never going to get. You see, that's what the Democrats have done.
20: Horrific Supreme Court decision gutting the Voting Rights Act.
0: No.
20: Look, you know who definitely understands the power of the black voter is Republicans. Who have been working to suppress it in a number of different ways.
0: Not one little bit. No. We're trying to convince all people of color to come to the Republican Party because it's the party that actually believes in God and doesn't believe you can transgenderize children. This is why the Facebook got rid of the Walk Away movement, started by Brandon Straka, because 500,000 black people came to Facebook on the walk away from the Democrat Party, and Mark Zuckerberg around 2020 blew up the page, took all the stories and everything. So here he is with the get back on the plantation talk again. Then listen to this. Alexandria Ocasio-Cortez. This is the ultimate in desperation. After, by the way, she was caught smiling and laughing with Zohran Mamdani on the 25th anniversary of 9/11. I think she screwed the pooch on that one. We won't soon forget both of them laughing on that day. There's no excuse for it. There's no excuse for it at all. There's a thing called decorum, and they did not have decorum. They didn't have the self-awareness to realize that names, every name being read was someone who burned to death or fell to their death or was crushed to death. Every name, and they laughed anyway. Here's AOC. This year, there have already been 10 reported hangings of black people in the U.S. I'm proud to have signed on to Representative Presley's letter to address the widespread modern-day lynchings. It's not. They're hanging themselves with suicide. Suicide, it's one of the common ways that people commit suicide. You moron. Here's a Congresswoman, Arianna Presley, who's married to Lex Luthor. Black folks are being found hanged in America. This is a national crisis. We cannot stand by while strange fruit hangs from trees across the country. Not the best comparison there. We're demanding a federal investigation now so we can stop modern-day lynchings. It's not happening. It's a lie. Most high-profile cases of black people found hanging, 25 to 26, ruled homicides by medical examiners and police with no evidence of foul play. That's how desperate they are. And by the way, the hangings were committed by the Ku Klux Klan, and those were Democrats. So there is that. Meanwhile, on the other end of the CS political spectrum, here's a guy who wants to get elected in New York. He's not saying that Democrats want to hang black people. He's not saying stuff. He's not saying that black people can't get IDs and women can't get IDs to vote. No, he's saying he's gonna stop sanctuary city policies and get rid of the income tax.
21: Kathy Hochul has spent $8 billion of our taxpayer money on illegal migrants. They get free food, free housing, free transportation, and a free cell phone.
0: Yeah.
21: They get more than New Yorkers get.
0: They do.
21: So on day one, when I become governor, we are no longer a sanctuary state. Number two. We need tax relief. We're the most overtaxed state in America.
0: Yeah.
21: First $100,000 is a joint filer in New York State. You are not going to have to pay New York State income tax when I become governor.
0: Whoa. Now, think what that'll do to New York State. Think about that. People will come back to New York. people will come back to New York. Once Bondami's out of office, he'll come back to New York City. But if he actually were able to pull that off in New York, it would be revolutionary for that state. Right now, I know of one other state on the Northeast that does not have an income tax, and that is New Hampshire, where we have four radio stations with Benny Media, by the way. Pardon the cracking of the voice. I sang background vocals for Bon Jovi on Friday. My voice has not recovered since. But can you imagine what that would do to New York? The people would come back to New York from Florida. I'm not saying all of them, but a good deal of them would come back. I saw this. This is a pretty cool piece, actually. This is a kind of a feel-good piece with regard to how crime has changed in America, featuring Cash Patel as our FBI director. Let's check this out. We'll go to the break with this. Listen to this.
1: FBI Director Cash Patel. He's doing a good job, and those numbers are the best numbers anybody's ever seen.
2: 8 of the top 10 most wanted fugitives on planet Earth.
1: We achieved the largest drop in murder rate ever recorded.
0: Yeah, you're not even saying that Democrats trying to hang black people from trees or anything, or terrifying them and telling them they can't get IDs. It's just positive news. It's real.
22: FBI has the most prolific year in crime reduction in United States history.
1: 1.2 million criminals nationwide and bad ones.
22: These are gangbangers and rapists and terrorists off our streets.
1: The lowest level in 125 years. Since the year 1900.
0: Yeah.

0: In Austin, there has been a drastic drop in the number of homicides this year compared to 2024.
1: The historic drop in violent crime is continuing.
0: A decrease in crime in Colorado Springs.
2: Crime in Washington, D.C. Wow. dropped to its lowest level since at least 2010.
3: This year is better than every other year.
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0: Numbers on violent crimes are lower than they've been in more than a decade.
7: Crime is down in Hillsborough County,
8: Baltimore, Detroit.
9: Yeah, but Democrats think that you're longing from the days of a guy who had dementia in the White House, went on vacation 40% of the time, 60% of the times once Kamala Harris was named the candidate, and left the border wide open. Sure, keep telling yourself that. By the way, carjacking down 47%, robbery down 17%, 57,000 criminal arrests, 54,000 violent crime arrests, 11,000 child victims located, 5,000 predators and traffickers arrested, 3,258 kilograms of fentanyl seized, by the way. All of that happening because of Donald Trump, and the Democrats only can come up with faking that there are lynchings happening across the country. Really, it's 2026. Let's take a break and come back. This is the Rob Carson Show. Right now, somewhere, a stranger is buying a list. 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
22: So you preferred your pronouns to be
23: they and them.
22: They, them.
23: Okay. So, do you need me to explain how to use that?
22: Nope, I'm not going to.
24: I know. Oh, man, I can't wait for Thanksgiving 15 years from now when you're a teenager who decided they were going to be the opposite gender, or at least pretend like it, and insisted being called one weird pronoun. And they're sitting there, you know, if they could still have children, if they haven't been mutilated, and, pass the potatoes, and dad says, okay, they, them. Yeah, you know, it's gonna. I would just for the rest of your life. I would remind the child who decided to take on an absurd and ridiculous pronoun, which was about one of the dumbest things that the left pulled on America in the last 6 or 8 years. Yeah, this is all sudden gub with six sexes. James Tallarico believes there are six sexes now. He's backtracking on that because he's nuts. Oh, Brandon Johnson. He is going to run again for a second term as mayor of Chicago. He's thinking of running as a second term. He's one of the worst mayors in Chicago history. I believe he has a positive approval rating of 16. All right? Gun violence has been rampant for years in struggling neighborhoods on the city's south side over the Labor Day weekend alone. 38 people were shot, 8 of them fatally in the Democrat-run Windy City. During the last weekend of August, 40 were shot, 2 of them fatally. For the 12-month period preceding September 4, there were 435 homicides reported in the city, according to the ABC's Neighborhood Safety Tracker, which noted the risk of being murdered in Chicago is already considerably higher than the risk of dying in a vehicle crash in Illinois. He wants to get reelected. My God, this is the amazing thing about Democrats, is that they can do an absolute bleep job as a mayor or a congresswoman, not get anything accomplished, and they keep getting elected. This man has been a net negative for the city of Chicago. They lost the freaking Bears. Chicago lost the Bears because of Brandon Johnson. Unbelievable. The Bears are going to Indianapolis, or not Indianapolis, no, they're going to Indianapolis. They are going to Indiana because Chicago is unlivable. Here's Jim Gossett with a little song about the Bears. The Bears leaving Chicago for Indy.
25: Chicago is losing the Bears.
26: Yeah.
25: Four Bears fans. It's once in state of affairs. We're bummed out. Looks like the Bears are moving out, and they're headed to Hammond. Cause Brandon Johnson, he has ruined this town.
26: Yeah, destroyed it.
25: It's test time. The high crime gets worse every day.
26: Worse every day.
25: It's likely what scared the Bears away.
26: Pretty much.
25: Paid. Go to a game and you'll risk your life. Sit next to a guy packing a knife in Chicago. Chicago.
26: Chicago.
25: Chicago ain't the Bears town.
26: Yeah, he's gonna run. Bears.
24: He's gonna run again. You got a guy, the Fresh Prince of Bel Airhead, Wes Moore, who's the governor of Maryland. They knocked down the Francis Scott Key Bridge 2 years ago, and they haven't even done the demolition yet. They don't have a plan to build a new bridge. They fired the company doing the demolition, and he's done nothing. Nothing in the state of Maryland but raise taxes and fees, cause utility bills to go through the ceiling, and be the sixth highest state for net out-migration because they do a terrible job. But he's still running because, you know, he's handsome. He's the Fresh Prince of Bel-Air head. Here's a really cool story over the weekend. The 60 Minutes did a piece on the U.S. Air Force colonel rescued from Iran in April. He goes by the call sign Dude 44 Bravo. They don't mention his name. But Nora O'Donnell did a piece with him, and it was fascinating. You saw his face. He suffered a broken back, a broken arm, a broken shoulder, and a sprained ankle, as well as cuts to his head and face. Here is the story about when he ejected from his plane and he looked up and there was no parachute. He hit the ground, by the way, between 70 and 100 miles an hour. Listen to this.
0: My parachute was damaged in the initial attack. At one point when I looked up and saw no parachute, that was the most...
24: Wow.
0: It was the most terrifying thing I've ever seen. So I paused right then, and I prayed, Lord, your will be done. But if I'm getting through this, I need help.
1: While you're in the air?
0: Yeah.
1: Is that almost like free-falling, or how would you describe that?
0: Free-falling is a good way to put it. I wasn't focused on the speed at which I was falling. I was instead focused on trying to correct the problems that were in front of me and doing anything I could to unfurl or pull pieces of the parachute loose.
24: Falling at between 70 and 100 miles per hour, he says a prayer and he says, I need help. Here's when he got rescued.
1: This is Bravo on the ridgeline, waiting to be picked up. The Pentagon declassified this video of the rescue. We asked General Kane to take us through it.
2: Well, we're looking at a feed from an intelligence, surveillance, and reconnaissance asset. That's 44 Bravo up there, I'm quite sure. And we've got two special forces folks coming forward, and it looks like they're bringing them out.
1: The two service members on either side of Bravo were elite Air Force pararescue operators known in the military as PJs.
0: The moment a PJ showed up to me on that ridgeline was one of the greatest moments of my life. And I don't know how to say it any more clearly than thank you for all that they did.
24: Isn't it nice to know that there are brave men who do such things, even in 2026? No Democrat said anything positive about that. By the way, his story of faith I'm going to share here on the show. We didn't have time to do it right there, but it made all the difference to him, and I think that's pretty amazing. Pretty darned amazing. We have such brave men who do such brave deeds, and unfortunately, a Democrat Party who give them no credit or support whatsoever. 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
27: We're almost here, and Republicans could be in deep trouble. Polls show Democrats leading in key races. Tonight, Rob Finnerty on Newsmax reveals the growing threat from the DSA and the radical left. With less than 60 days to go, Finnerty says it's time for the GOP to hit the panic button. The House may go, and control of the Senate is up for grabs. 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Tallarico, El Sayed, AOC, Bernie Sanders. Finnerty reveals President Trump's secret plan to fight back and what you can do to help him. Don't miss Finnerty tonight at 8 p.m. Eastern on Newsmax. 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

0: Before we go to our guest, Ashley Davis, I want to play this because I promised you. That pilot who was shot down over Iran, an amazing man, just goes by the name 44 Bravo. And here he is after plummeting to the ground at 70 to 100 miles an hour, suffering a broken back, a broken arm, a broken shoulder, and a sprained ankle, and, of course, being hunted down by Iranian forces.
1: How important has your faith been in all of this?
2: I don't have this story without faith. I'm not saying faith is a replacement for training, but instead it is a boon to training. Training helps us understand what we do, but faith is the backstop of all of my actions during my time in Iran and the way that guides what I do day in and day out.
0: That was fascinating, I think, and a very emotional last week for many, a week filled with faith and prayer. I know one of those people, Ashley Davis, I'm sure, was certainly doing that. GOP strategist, global keynote speaker, trusted advisor on politics, national security. Ashley, welcome to the show.
3: Thank you. How are you, Rob?
0: I'm glorious. Now, for those who don't remember, tell us where you were on 9/11.
3: I was actually in the White House. My office at the time I started working for then George W. Bush, my office was in the ground floor of the West Wing. And ironically, my favorite part of the story that never gets told is that the president's dad, President Bush 41, yeah, was in my office visiting my boss who used to work for him. And that was when the second plane hit. And so his Secret Service whisked him away, because at that point we knew something was wrong, and yeah, we all started evacuating. I ended up staying in the West Wing that day and helping with a couple other staffers until the president was able to come back to the White House that evening. So it was quite an experience.
0: Oh, yes, yes. And I was reminded that he was, you know, being off at Air Force Base. He stopped and off at Air Force Base. He made a couple other stops. It was very chaotic. They didn't know about, if another plane would be used as a missile to take down Air Force One, et cetera. But did you see the president that night when he got back to Washington, D.C.?
3: I did. There were so few of us in, and he was getting ready to address the nation. And so they were transitioning the office into kind of a place that he could give a keynote address to address the nation. And it was at the Roosevelt desk, you know, the Resolute desk that is famous. And so there was no one else there. So they're like, someone needs to go greet him coming off the Marine One. So I was out when he came back. And, he saluted the military, and I could just tell that I didn't know what Al-Qaeda was at the time. I didn't know any of that stuff. And but I knew the look on his face that we were at war of some sort.
0: Yeah, yeah. I actually saw now, generally what I understand is if there are three helicopters, it's the president. If it's two helicopters, it's the vice president. I had two helicopters flew right over the bridge when I was driving in work this morning. It's odd. And it's only about maybe 500 or 800 feet up. It's a pretty powerful thing to see. What did you do last week? I mean, I know this to me, and I didn't know anyone who died during 9/11, but I still wept and prayed like it happened yesterday. What did you do on 9/11 this year?
3: Well, I ended up doing a lot of media. I was in New York. I think it's so important, Rob, because I know it's 25 years, and I was 26. I'm 51 now, so it's been a long time. However, I have a 17-year-old son, and, you know, he, up until high school, so up through his middle school, he wasn't even taught about 9/11. And jeez, so I feel like it's something. Now, his high school now, which is very different than his middle school, they do teach about it, and they did make sure that there's a history known, and know that, you know, one of the things that George Bush, the president, always taught us that were staff, because I ended up working in Homeland Security after 9/11, but one of the things he taught us as staff was that this was a hijacking of the Muslim religion. This was not the Muslim religion. And he was very adamant to make sure that we understood what the Quran and others, and the religion in general stood for, and that what these terrorists did that day was not that. And so I think that's something very important that he made sure to differentiate to all of us and not lose sight of that, as there were other, you know, Muslims, Americans in our country.
0: Well, I think that that is a fine way to present things. However, radical Islam didn't pay close attention because it has risen to some degree in this country. Certainly, I believe that Zohran Mamdani is an Islamist first. No radical imam would embrace a man who is so pro-LGBTQIA. So I believe there's a definite agenda there. Abdul Al-Sayed, I believe he is a radical Islamist as well. And then, of course, we've got places like Ann Arbor where 50,000 radical Islamists get together and chant death to America. And so I do believe we have a little bit of a fight ahead of us to and the world has a fight ahead of us to push back on radical Islam and the violence that it has caused. What did you think of Friday with Zohran Mamdani and AOC kind of yucking it up at the 9/11 ceremony?
3: Yeah, no, I mean, obviously, they should know better. I mean, I don't care how old they are, what they think, they should know better. It happened during the reading of the names. I know from putting my political hat on, I'm assuming that there's going to be lots of campaign ads with those two laughing with the counterpart, you know, with the people that were, you know, devastated that day and the people that it impacted. But, you know, one of the things that I think is very important about what you said about what's happening now, but the thing is even though the terrorists that killed us back on 9/11, there are still people in this country that hate America. And when you were saying that, you know, there's people that are saying death to America, that is still not what that religion represents. You know, that is about people that hate our country. And I think that's what the fundamental part of what's happening in the Democrat Party now is. And so it's flabbergasting to me that we are where we are now, 25 years later, with some of these candidates, and that people are taking them serious. And also our friends in Israel. Like, it's just mind-boggling. I don't even want to go down that path because it's so mind-boggling right now.
0: Well, I would like to get to know your thoughts on after the break here. What do you think about the midterms, Democrats versus Republicans? I'd like to know what you think of data centers, among other things. If you would hold through the break, I would love to continue this conversation with Ashley Davis. Ashley Davis DC on Twitter, by the way. Let's take a break and come back. 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

0: times. He had campaigned with Hassan Piker gladly, and the night before he won his election, he was hanging at a pool party with Hassan Piker. I'm going to ask Ashley Davis, do you suppose that his affiliation with Hassan Piker is going anywhere before the midterms?
1: No, I mean, I think he'll keep the relationship, or he would have stopped it or tried to distance himself now. But I think what we need to remember, especially the voters of Michigan and actually around the country, which is what the president did last week when he was at the convention, is remind people that we have to go out and vote, that this is a very important election. Because, look, I mean, even if, let's talk about the House quickly. Really, the election comes down to, let's say, 16 to 18 votes, even though they'll say there's approximately 28 to 30. It's really 16 to 18. And that's all going to be about turnout. And so if we are not doing our part as Republicans to get out, even if you don't love the candidate, it's better than the alternative.
0: Yes.
1: Even if you don't love, I mean, I'm a huge fan of Mike Rogers for Senate. Even if you don't love Mike Rogers and you live in Michigan, you need to go out because the alternative is way, way, way, way worse, and it's detrimental to the country. I do think the House is going to be hard, and so what the Democrats are going to do for the next 2 years is investigate the president and his family and his allies and try to roll back everything that we've done. I'm hoping that, you know, the best part of the Senate is that we do have, four seats that we're playing with in regards to the majority right now, and so we need to make sure that we don't lose those. I think we have a really good shot in Michigan if people remember what El-Sayed is about and actually vote against him. And then also, I think New Hampshire, Sununu in New Hampshire is a really solid candidate.
0: I am. I'm going to disagree with you. I think we're going to hold both houses of Congress because I know Trump. I know Trump voters. Trump voters are not Nikki Haley voters. They are not Mitt Romney voters. They recognize the importance of this midterm. They have gone through hell and high water for the last decade, watching Donald Trump be attacked, whether it be by the DOJ, by the deep state, tried to put him in jail, tried to assassinate him, tried to take him off the ballot. We're called MAGA fascist enemies of democracy. We're censored. We are battle hardened. We are not battle weary. So I'm sharing maybe a little more optimistic vision because I know how Republican voters are.
1: I hope I'm eating my words, Rob. I'm with you. And you know, this is where living in and working in D.C. I'm hoping that I'm just not in touch right now with some of the people that are going to actually come out and vote. I really hope so.
0: What do you think of the city, by the way? I moved here a year and 2 months ago. And it just seems like a gleaming international city once again. And I lived here for 12 years before moving to Kansas City. I don't think I've ever seen D.C. look so good.
1: Oh my gosh, it's amazing. And there's no crime. Oh, I mean, I live in the city.
0: Yeah.
1: I can't tell you, leading up to the president taking over, just amount of the camps that were popping up everywhere. That were super dangerous, by the way, and just the fact that he and Secretary Burgum are just redoing all of our monuments and just making it beautiful. I mean, I almost said you can eat off the streets. You can't. My point. It's actually a real. And the crime's down. The carjacking, like my friends were carjacked. That's not happening anymore. I'm very concerned about the new mayor that will be starting here, though, you know, when she gets...
0: Well, I hope that Donald Trump assumes control of D.C. You can't allow some idiot to turn things back to the way they were. Honestly, just ridiculous. And honestly, the people of Washington, D.C., not you particularly, but Democrats in Washington, D.C., are too freaking stupid to have the vote. They are just too stupid to have the vote. And honestly, I mean, you got, like, in Anacostia, for the first time in decades, you've got kids who can ride their damn bikes without getting shot. And
1: exactly.
0: I mean,
1: it's amazing.
0: It is remarkable. Did you make it down to the Grand Prix or the State Fair?
1: The State Fair, I actually did my podcast from the State Fair. That was nice. I did not make it to the Grand Prix. I was out of town that weekend. But again, like major things that were brought to the city that are exciting. The UFC fight, my son got to go. But he did break his nose this weekend by trying to be a UFC fighter.
0: No.
1: So that was not good. Well, like amateur 17-year-old,
0: That's incredible. You know, I went down. I went live on Instagram on the mall when it was the State Fair, and a bunch of people recognized me. And I took 50 people into Oklahoma. Okay, the booth, Oklahoma, and I led a version of the theme song from the musical Oklahoma.

0: They didn't know what the hell to think, but everybody was saying.
1: Oh, my gosh.
0: It was a
1: blow.
0: Oh my
1: happy.
0: God! It
1: happy.
0: Was just. It was, and it is, and there's a lot of joy to be had around here. I wanted to ask you, the Democrat Party and Bernie Sanders is going after AI companies. I think that there's a side done by communist China to keep us behind on AI technology. They want to lead with AI, and in the hands of China, I think it's very dangerous. What are your thoughts on this? These attacks against AI companies, when places like in Northern Virginia, they're bringing in a $1 billion surplus in revenue to, I believe it's Loudoun County. What are your thoughts?
1: Yeah, Loudoun County, exactly. Listen, you and I have talked about this before because I'm a huge supporter and just think that we are losing the messaging war on this, and a lot of it is because of China and the messaging. There were 200,000 bots just discovered 2 weeks ago that were all influenced by China that were going into our, you know, that were influencing us. And so you, listen, we need to make sure that we're not taking water, we're not taking energy off the grid. Yes, that, and there's going to be a House bill that passes tomorrow.
0: Yeah.
1: The president already has that policy in place that no longer, you know, no energy is going to be off the grid, no water is going to be used. And so we're just losing, we meaning pro-AI, pro-data center people are losing the messaging fight, but how important it truly is to communities, as you said, if it's done right. And making sure, like, what are, when Bernie Sanders says, let's put a moratorium on it, or all these governors that are saying, let's put a moratorium on it, who's winning that? The only people that are winning is China. And
0: we
1: have to stop the messaging war.
0: 100%. Ashley Davis, it's so nice to have you on this Monday. Where can people find your glorious online presence?
1: So I'm Ashley Davis _DC at both Instagram, Twitter, and LinkedIn. So I'm pretty easy.
0: Very good. Real pleasure to talk to you today. Hope to run into you soon. Let's take a break and come back. This is the Rob Carson Show.
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0: So, you want to hear somebody lie? This is Abdul Al-Sayed this weekend on CBS saying that there are a lot of Republicans on Capitol Hill who really are receptive to his ideas and like him.
8: Who do you think you can work with in the GOP?
9: So, look, I've heard from a lot of Republicans who say, yeah, well, you know, this current situation under Donald Trump is not really working.
0: Yeah, you are absolutely full of crap.
9: For anybody. You look at like somebody like Josh Hawley. Now, he and I are not going to agree
0: on, certainly not Josh Hawley,
9: on everything. But
0: maybe John Thune
9: seems curious about what unions could mean if we were fighting for pro-union legislation. He seems curious about what it could look like.
0: The auto workers union, the UAW, supported Donald Trump
9: to buy a lot of folks out of the current predicament when it comes to health care by guaranteeing health care through Medicare for All. So I'm looking
0: No Republican is voting for Medicare for All. You're lying.
9: Looking forward to building that conversation. But more broadly, it's not just about the conversation that any one senator has with the 99 other senators. It's about the conversation that we all have with the 350 million people who elect all of us.
0: And he's going to slip into moral relativity, which is the sign of a weak mind and an unintelligent person.
9: I believe in persuasion. Maybe I'm old-fashioned that way, but it's the reason that I come on your show. It's the reason I went and talked to Jesse Waters on Fox. It's the reason that I spoke to Hassan Piker to talk to the 3 million people who listen to it, because I think that when you...
0: And Hassan Piker, who wants the Jews to go back to Auschwitz and absolutely hates America. No, you don't have conversations with people like that.
10: Do people in Michigan think America deserved 9/11?
8: Absolutely not. No.
10: Then why does your Senate campaign's top surrogate go around saying...
0: This is Scott Jennings grilling Mallory McMorrow, radical leftist who got her rear end kicked in Michigan.
11: America deserved 9/11, dude. I'm saying...
10: That's on the ballot in Michigan,
8: too. No, it's not. Because
10: Why does your guy campaign...
8: Famously was the candidate in the Senate race who disavowed Hassan.
10: And then you were famously out.
8: And...

0: They will tell him to take a hike.
1: Cliff line, off a cliff.
0: They won't be voting for Abdul. Abdul is a radical with socialist views. That is why he is gonna lose. Says 9/11 was America's fault.
1: Yeah.
0: It brought his campaign to a screeching halt.
1: Hey.
0: Michigan, he can never fool.
1: No.
0: They won't be voting for Abdul.
1: Because they have common sense and they don't like terrorists.
2: I'm standing in a race running against someone who believes America deserved 9/11.
0: My

0: Mike says that he's prepared to fight.
1: All right, ladies and gentlemen, hour number three of this Monday edition of the Rob Carson Show is coming up. General Blaine Holt, there's all sorts of chaos in Iran and the leadership, and they want a deal. They want a deal. That's coming up. Final hour of the show. Don't go anywhere.
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3: News this hour from Town Hall. I'm John Scott. The Supreme Court rejecting President Trump's bid to restrict ballots by mail ahead of the midterms.
4: The decision allows states to continue sending out mail ballots under existing processes. The justices did not rule on the constitutionality of the post office plan, but the majority appear to agree with election officials who argued there wasn't enough time to make changes before the November elections. In his dissent, Justice Samuel Alito said the Postal Service has broad authority to regulate the mail, and Justice Brett Kavanaugh indicated he might rule in favor of the administration if the issue comes back before the court at a later time. The plan would require uniform envelopes and online submissions of voter lists, but a whistleblower report raised questions about systemic flaws that could potentially disenfranchise millions of voters.
3: Republican Senator Mitch McConnell of Kentucky returning to the Senate after a long absence. The 84-year-old senator has not been to the U.S. Capitol since June 14th, when he was hospitalized for a fall in his home. The EPA repealing rules that place limits on coal and natural gas power plants.
4: The Environmental Protection Agency is repealing rules that limit greenhouse gas emissions from fossil fuel power plants. EPA officials say the change will save the industry more than $300 billion and allow utilities to make the best decisions for their ratepayers rather than be forced to close down plants.
5: We're taking swift action to lower costs for consumers, cut red tape.
4: EPA Administrator Lee Zeldin.
5: So companies and communities can build durable infrastructure faster.
4: The rule changes are likely to face litigation. The Sierra Club says Zeldin is turning the EPA into a shield for polluting industries that are known to harm the environment and human health. Jennifer King, Washington.
3: And a crucial Saudi oil pipeline that was struck in an attack will be out of service for weeks as the damage is repaired. The East-West pipeline. More on these stories from townhall.com.
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7: 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The head of the Las Vegas Convention and Visitors Authority says a 20% increase in airfares to Las Vegas is discouraging leisure travel, which means a drop in visitors here to town. LVCBA President and CEO Steve Hill told Nevada's Economic Forum, while domestic airfares were up an average of 12% in the first quarter of this year, fares jumped up by more than 20% on flights to and out of Harry Reid International Airport. Hill said the end result is flat visitation numbers after the first 7 months of 2026, with the visitor numbers down 3 of those 7 months. Nevada Secretary of State says the Trump administration is trying to intimidate local elections officials, and he won't have it. Cisco Aguilar said federal requests for voter roll information are an effort to suppress voting before the midterm election. Las Vegas' data center giant has bought up another huge piece of real estate here in Southern Nevada. Switch recently bought about 177 acres of land in North Las Vegas' Apex Industrial Park for $196 million. The Las Vegas-based data center company has bought up land in Southern Nevada over the past few years while borrowing billions of dollars in which to do it. Since late last year, Switch bought about 546 acres in southern Nevada, paying $463 million, with most of that land purchasing done in Apex, a remote industrial park out in the desert about 25 miles northeast of the Las Vegas Strip. And fewer homes are selling at lower prices. That's the latest assessment of the Las Vegas real estate market. Las Vegas' realtors reports the median sales price for an existing single-family home sold in August in southern Nevada was $475,000, down 1% from the same time last year. Take AM 670 with you wherever you go. 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
1: This is hour number three of the Rob Carson Show. We'll talk to a good friend of the program, now host of Dangerous Intellectuals podcast, General Blaine Holt. And there's some stuff going on in Iran, and apparently they want a deal. Fierce power struggle gripping the top of Iran's regime. Hardline security figures pushing to escalate the conflict with the United States as questions mount over who is actually wielding authority in the absence of the country's unseen supreme leader. The cardboard gay Ayatollah. Yeah, apparently not appeared publicly since being badly wounded in the opening of the battle in February, and they wonder if his communications that they're getting are even real. And I'm doubting you they are, because he's not being seen saying them or dictating them or anything. So if you're able to, wiggle your hand or something, they'd show you. But I have a feeling he's probably no longer with us. I'm just saying. Duh. So there is that. We'll talk to him at the bottom of the hour about that, with that. Okay. So Abdul El-Sayed is desperate. He is a dangerous Islamist, communist. He's hung out with a dangerous Maoist communist, and that's what he wants to bring to the U.S. Senate, and he's going to get his rear end kicked by Mike Rogers. That said, a few years ago he got down with all that nonsense about toxic masculinity, and he said that American football was toxically masculine. And said a few bad things about it. And obviously, Michigan football is kind of a big deal there, University of Michigan, et cetera. And so this weekend, again, this sort of reactionary response is just so very transparent and stupid. And no normal person in Michigan is going to go, okay, the guy who said that football was toxically masculine is now suddenly really down with football. Like, he's a real homer, man, wearing a jersey, coming out and doing a tailgate, maybe have some halal goat or something. But anyway, here is El-Sayed's new stupid commercial. Now, he's comparing the price of going to a football game to the price of groceries. And that's stupid, because the price of going to a football game is much, much higher for everything involved, because it's an entertainment venue.
21: Ready for football season?
1: Well, there you
21: Here's saw. The challenge, though.
1: Yeah,
21: what you is might it? Not actually get to watch it, because everything has gotten way too expensive. To afford just one ticket for season tickets is what, $280? That's at minimum. That's like Upper Bowl. That goes up to...
1: Yeah, it's kind of been all that way. It's not the government doing it.
21: You're trying to buy it on the secondary market. that prices out most families. Now, if you're trying to buy for a family of four, you're talking about, what, nearly $2,000? Then you add on snacks and drinks, $12.99 just for the...
1: Okay, what are you going to do about it there? Are you going to get the NFL owners to bring down... Are you going to put price caps? Are you going to cut price caps like they want to do the rent control? Are you going to do food control at America's football stadiums?
21: The kids' meal, $24.99 to, like, yeah, feed an adult? It's gotten way too expensive. And
1: what are you going
21: to
1: do about
21: that
1: it?
21: That means that something that's supposed to bring us all together, like yeah, football, well, it separates those who have and those who might not. Lions football should bring us together. Sports should bring us together.
1: Yeah.
21: And then you think about the fact that our stadiums, they're subsidized by you and me, the taxpayer. So you'd think
1: that... Oh, you're going to go after the stadium owners.
21: That would mean something for bringing down
1: you're
21: our...
1: You're going to go after the teams.
21: ...prices. It just doesn't. So... I love football because it's always been the sport that brings...
1: Yeah, you can tell he loves football. He's throwing a football in a park, so he must really love football, even though he said it was toxically masculine.
21: People together. And I want football to keep doing that, which means that the average family should be able to afford football together. But right now, one pride is more like several different kinds of prides at different rates, depending upon how much money you've got. And that's a problem.
1: Okay, well, how are you going to... How are you going to solve the problem of a $12 beer and a $9 hot dog at a stadium where they pay players millions of dollars a year?
21: Mike Rogers? Well, he's a part of rubber stamping all of the Trump policies that are making everything more expensive for all of us.
1: It has nothing to do with Trump policies. The price of going to an NFL game or a college game has nothing to do with Trump policies.
21: And, if you like paying more gas just to get to the game, or paying more for groceries that you got to buy.
1: Wow, what a stretch. I want to give you a little news here from a piece by John Anderer, led by Finance Buzz. Attending an NFL game cost an average of $196 per person in 2025, up 72%. From $114 in 2015, roughly double the 36% national inflation rate over the same period, 30% of that during Joe Biden's administration. Detroit fans saw the steepest rise at the league, 336%. Did Donald Trump do that? Michigan El Sayed, from $98 to $429 per person, following the franchise's first NFC North title and best conference record regular season. Ticket drive most of the increase. The league average rose 81% from $86 to $155, while the average stadium beer rose 47% from $7.42 to $10.61. A Detroit Lions fan who walked into Ford Field in 2016 with a $100 bill could cover a ticket, a beer, a hot dog, and shared a parking pass with about $2 left over. 10 years later, that same afternoon runs $429 per person. That's not Donald Trump, you moron. The 336% increase is the sharpest in a new Finance Buzz analysis tracking what is cost to attend a game for all 32 NFL teams in the last decade. Across the league, the average per person price of a ticket, a 16-ounce beer, a hot dog, and half parking pass climbed from $114 in 2015 to 196% in 2025, a 72% increase. National inflation was 36% again, 30% of it during Joe Biden's presidency. The average league ticket went from $86 in 2015 to $155 in 2025, an 81% jump. Las Vegas Raiders fans saw game day costs rise 238% from $100 to $337. The largest increase in the league in 2015, the team played an aging Oakland Stadium. By 2025, it occupied one of the newest and most expensive venues. Tickets prices went from $65 to $281. I saw the Kansas City Chiefs for $85 last Christmas night. We were in the nosebleeds, but it was fine. Buffalo tells a similar story. Buffalo fans paid $91 ticket 2015, $294 in 2025, a 223% increase, and the team is opening a $2.2 billion stadium. I'm not a big fan of paying for stadiums. I'm just not. Just not a big fan of it. Yeah, I think it's kind of kind of an old boys network. That's just the way I feel about it. Finance Buzz pulled the cheapest pair of non-standing room seats on SeatGeek for every team's home opener. Buffalo came in at $646 for the home opener, close to $300 More than the next expensive team, the Chicago Bears at $361. Browns had the cheapest home opener, $42, because they're the Browns, and the Browns just suck. Sorry, it's always going to be that way, Browns fans. They just suck. At Brown Stadium, a 16-ounce beer cost $5 in 2015, $12.35 in 2025, 147% increase. New York Giants and New Jets, a beer went from 5 to 12. Cincinnati climbed from 5 to 11.50. Colorado and Seattle both doubled league. The average beer went from 7.42 to 10.61, a 47%. It's what the market will bear. It has nothing to do with the White House. You moron, is what I said. Yeah, you moron. What a jumbled, stupid spot. He says that football is toxic masculinity, so he decides he's going to go out in the park and just riff on how expensive it is to go to a professional football game and somehow tie it into Donald Trump. Even though prices went up 30% during Joe Biden and thus far about 6% under Donald Trump. The average inflation for Joe Biden was 5.9% per annum. Right now it's 3.1% for Trump. And in Trump's first term, it was in the twos. What a dumb thing to say. But you know what? That's what you get. That's kind of what you get. You know, got a couple things I want to get to before the end of the show. I want to get to, Karen Bass was invited to come and testify before Congress about the billions of dollars being scammed for homelessness that never gets delivered. Homeless services that never get delivered. And she says she can't do it because she's busy.
12: Your message to that committee, the House committee that wants you to show up and talk about homelessness and the Republicans in that committee is what?
13: I cannot attend due to my schedule. I will tell you, though, Jacob, that it's not just me showing up. They also asked for a ton of documents.
1: Yeah, we'd like to know where all the money's being stolen.
13: And we will cooperate with that, as we have with the other investigations. But when they when they pile investigations on you, you can imagine how much money is being wasted. Spent?
1: Yeah, you want to do is spend money on an investigation that uncovers billions of dollars in fraud, you know, like all of those hospice centers, billions of dollars of fraud in L.A. County, the highest in the country.
13: Attorneys, you have to have staff that go through and send them document after document.
1: Yeah, that's the way it works.
13: I served there. I know what this dog and pony show is. I know what those house hearings are about. And, in my opinion...
1: Here's what the homeless industrial complex is all about. For those who haven't heard, Elon Musk, he uncovered it.
22: The homeless implies that somebody got a little behind on their mortgage payments, and if they just got a job offer, they'd be back on their feet. But someone who's totally dead inside, shuffling along down the street with a needle dangling out of their leg, you know, taking a dump in the middle of the street, they're not like... one drop offer away from getting back on their feet.
1: No, they're not.
22: These sort of charities, they get this money. The money is proportionate to the number of homeless people. Uh-huh. Their incentive structure is to maximize the number of drug zombies, not minimize it. That's why they don't arrest the drug dealers. Because if they arrest the drug dealers, the drug zombies leave. And they would stop getting money from the state of California and from all the charities. This is a diabolical scam. You're taxing on any money going through your system in San Francisco. And that money goes to... the homeless industrial complex.
1: Yes.
22: When you add up all the money that's flowing, they're getting close to $1 million per drug zombie.
1: Yeah.
22: It's like $900,000, something like some crazy amount of money is going to these organizations. So they want to keep people just barely alive. They need to keep them in the area so they get the revenue. They don't arrest the drug dealers because otherwise the drug zombies would leave. If they had too much drugs, then they die. So they're kept in this perpetual zone of being addicted but just barely alive.
1: Yeah. That's unbelievable, isn't it? That's why she doesn't want to testify. Let's take a break and come back. This is the Rob Carson Show.
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1: Boom, boom, boom, boom, boom. Bang, bang, bang, bang, bang. Boom, boom, boom, boom, boom. How, how? You want to hear something that's going to make you want to hurl? Huh? You want to hear something? You know, Obamacare was going to change everything, man. Obamacare was going to, Barack Obama was going to lay his hands on the health care system of America. And he was going to fix it. And we spent trillions and trillions and trillions of dollars on it. And it's done. D word for Richard. They're still, literally now, after Obamacare passed, saying, healthcare is broken. We've got to socialize medicine. Well, where the hell did all the money go? Well, listen to Dr. Oz talk about what happened in Florida.
36: On
2: tens of billions of dollars of fraud. And I'm running the agency that's responsible for the Obamacare catastrophe. And what I hear over and over again is, we knew this was a problem. We weren't allowed to do anything about it in the prior administration. The census reports how many people live in a county and how much money they make.
1: Yeah.
2: Obamacare pays people if they're living between 1 and 4 times the poverty level. The census tells us how many people would be eligible for that reason to be on Obamacare.
1: Yep.
2: It's 5 times more people on Obamacare in the free category, the $0 category, 5 times more.
1: Well, that's like the same percentage of voters who are registered in Democrat states that, as opposed to how many people live there.
2: Then live in Florida.
1: Wow.
2: In that category.
3: Because.
2: It's impossible.
1: Yep.
2: The census is accurate. We have 5 times more people in Florida, almost every county, some of them double-digit more people on Obamacare that exist in the county.
1: Yeah.
2: That's tens of billions of dollars of federal tax dollars. I don't care where you live in America. It's happening in Florida, but it's coming out of your pocket in every other state in the country to pay for this stuff.
1: The Democrat Party is the largest organized crime family in the history of the world, to the tune of trillions of dollars. Absolutely unimaginable. The amount of fraud, the amount of trillions of dollars that has been taken from us while we're working our rear ends off. And those of us are worried about, you know, paying quarterly taxes because you now got a whole bunch of drugs to have to buy because I got sick. And then you realize how much has just been absolutely wasted. How many months you sit, on a piece of construction equipment, working yourself to death, well into May or June before your tax, that's all for the government. That's all for the government. All of your work, the first 6 months of the year, all of your money goes for your taxes. And what are you getting in return? The Treasury is being looted. It is ridiculous. Here is Scott Bessent. He's going after Minnesota fraud. There's some people up there going to be in a whole lot of trouble.
6: U.S. Civil Enforcement is auditing financial institutions that facilitated the laundering of Minnesota funds, in addition to helping support criminal and civil enforcement efforts. The IRS will also soon announce the formation of a task force.
1: There you go. You'll get them. Then in New York, Nick Shirley went up there, found an adult daycare scam where they've got these crappy, dilapidated buildings. They say they serve like 400 or 500 adults in daycare, and they couldn't fit a dozen of them. So they're just pocketing the money, just like a lot of the Somalis. Yeah, I said the Somalis. No, not all of them. There are a few of them that are halfway decent, but 90% of them are on the public dole in Minnesota. Well, he discovered an adult daycare scam that's as big as the hospice scam, that's as big as the Learing Center scam.
7: This might be a bit shocking. Remember when I went and exposed the adult daycare scam inside of New York City? These adult daycares were billing for an impossible amount of patients inside of Flushing, Queens for adult daycares.
1: Yeah.
7: For instance, this guy right here operated an adult daycare that received $44 million of your taxpayer dollars.
1: Wow.
7: I exposed it plain and simple, and Governor Hochul and Mayor Mondami absolutely went completely silent.
1: Yeah.
7: And it's super funny because when I exposed the daycare fraud in Minnesota, then New York City gave $4.5 billion to two-year-olds, and I said, why are you guys doing that? They said, well, this initiative extends mainly to two-year-olds, but intellectually, you may be eligible. Governor Hochul started beef with me, and I was like, well, I'm going to finish it. Well, now it turns out that Governor Hochul is receiving donations from these adult daycare scammers in New York City.
1: Really?
7: Living Well received $8.6 million in 2025, and on their peak day of business, they billed the state for 406 beneficiaries. My name's Nick Shirley. Well, Kathy Hochul received over $55,000 from these adult daycares in New York.
1: Man, I want to see people perp walk, baby. Want to see them perp walked. It looks like Tom Homan, they're doing an investigation on Ilhan Omar, who came over here, had the temerity to badmouth the country time and time again, say America sucks, all this. Her family, they were very wealthy, just like Zohran Mandami's family, very wealthy in Uganda. And then they come over here and badmouth the country and try to turn it socialist. Well, Tom Homan says there's a real possibility that old Ilhan Omar could be denaturalized and deported.
8: Yeah, I said months ago, that is something that's been reported and needs to be looked at.
3: Okay.
8: Look, I've been around 40 years. We've done denaturalized
1: cases.
8: We have denaturalized. citizens based on fraud, based on lying on their applications or lying through the process, misrepresenting themselves,
1: yeah,
8: or maybe misrepresenting organizations they belong to or beliefs they have. Yeah. But denaturalization is a process. It's a very serious process. So if someone lies through that process to becoming a citizen,
1: yep,
8: and we can prove,
1: yep,
8: they in fact lied or misrepresented themselves, we can absolutely denaturalize them. We've done it before.
1: Yay.
8: Many times over the last 40 years I've been around. So it's a process.
3: You know, what would you say to the Democrat critics who are just going to make the argument that this is a politically motivated pursuit?
8: There's nothing political about it. ICE is enforcing law that Congress wrote. I mean, these are all laws that are in statute in the Immigration Nationality Act, which was written by Congress, enacted by Congress, and signed by President. ICE, HSI, DHS, none of us are making this up. Our job is to enforce the laws enacted by Congress, and that's exactly what we're going to do.
1: This is why they hate ICE so much. Oh, man. When she gets denaturalized and deported, I'm going to throw a party, baby. Let's take a break and come back. We've got a Brigadier General Blaine Holt, host of the Dangerous Intellectuals podcast, joining us on the other side to talk about Iran. Don't go anywhere. Right now, somewhere, a stranger is buying a list. 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
9: 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Polls show Democrats leading in key races. Tonight, Rob Finnerty on Newsmax reveals the growing threat from the DSA and the radical left. With less than 60 days to go, Finnerty says it's time for the GOP to hit the panic button. The House may go, and control of the Senate is up for grabs. 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Tallarico, El Sayed, AOC, Bernie Sanders. Finnerty reveals President Trump's secret plan to fight back and what you can do to help him. 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
4: Breaking news, President Trump has just posted on social media this: the failing nation of Iran wants to make a deal quickly and badly. I will determine whether or not the USA will choose to engage, the concept of which we are open to. Thank you for your attention to this matter, President Donald J. Trump. And remember where we are in all of this. The president recently again doubled down on his promise to wait for them to fail. And the wait might not be too long. Their economy is in dire straits, with in some areas triple digits for inflation on things like food. And that country is having a problem, reportedly, coming up with the paychecks for the very people that are in the IRGC and their military.
5: Yeah, clearly they are in desperate, dire straits. Here to talk about this and a whole lot of other stuff, Brigadier General, retired Brigadier General Blaine Holt, host of the Dangerous Intellectuals podcast. How are you doing on this glorious Monday, sir?
6: I'm doing great. Just got back from the Vegas Storm Summit and a bunch of patriots together laying it out, but nobody walking out without encouragement, optimism, good, and a bright outlook towards this nation's future.
5: Yeah, I want to tell you, I thought the Republican convention was absolutely fantastic, and the left absolutely hates it. They're casting aspersions on it because they know that we have got momentum going here, that we aren't going to let the country go back to where it was when Joe Biden was the president. Did you see the counter-protest? Do you hear the big counter-protest? Protest they had, 120 people showed up.
6: I just want to know if the ones protesting paid FICA and had the taxes taken out of their,
5: yeah,
6: their checks.
5: 100%. That's what it's all about. What did you have to do? What do you think about what Harris Faulkner just said there about Iran really wants to make a deal? Now, I know we hear this all the time from the president. We hear it all the time. We've been hearing, I guess, 4 months. But I mean, right now they have untold pressures on them economically, and it has got to be really. I think I'll bet the leaders are scared of an uprising and their end.
6: No, they're scared of the current uprising. It's not the future.
5: Yeah.
6: We're starting to see social media reporting now, yeah, out of Balochistan, down on the Pakistani border, and they're starting to take matters into their own hands.
5: Good.
6: And it's a wave, and the Kurds are coming in from the north.
5: Good.
6: Anybody who says they're a leader in the country, it simply means that they have a cell phone and a camera to project to the world. Look, it's hyperinflation. Harris Faulkner's wrong. It's triple digits in the entirety of the country, and they're getting wrecked. Well, that's what you do when you introduce them to the Iranian people. And then we see a changing of the guard.
5: Well, the dinar is as worthless as Kathy Griffin concert tickets. That's how bad it is. This, I mean, that bad. It's like 2 million.
6: I thought after she was decapitating fake heads that she was kind of done, but yeah, I haven't seen her pop up here.
5: Pretty much. I saw this. There have been some infighting. This is Breitbart. Fierce power struggle gripping the top of the Iran's regime, with hardline security figures pushing to escalate the conflict with the U.S. Stupid, pointless, as questions mount over his actually wielding authority. By the way, the president has questioned whether communications attributed to Khamenei, the gay cardboard Ayatollah, who has not appeared publicly since being badly wounded at the beginning of the strikes, wondering if they're even authentic. And of course they're not. There would be some way to see him relay somehow. Maybe it's using eye, maybe clicking like Stephen Hawking used to talk with his finger. He's done. I think he's dead, but what do you think?
6: Yeah. He's dead, I'm sure of it, because they have more interest in projecting that they still have the Ayatollah in charge to the 90 million Iranian people. They understand we could care less. Just produce someone who can sign an agreement on unconditional surrender, or we'll get you there by other means. And so the thing that's dangerous now, Rob, is what you're seeing down in Bab el-Mandeb, which with the Houthis and damage to Saudi infrastructure. This is the last gasp, these proxies. They've got nowhere to go, so they may as well do whatever they can. But Saudi and CENTCOM are meeting today on a finalized battle plan, and you'll see that get taken care of.
5: Yeah, and I know that Saudi had asked Donald Trump last week, and he said no. So you think they're going to handle the Houthis on their own?
6: I think they're going to handle part of that. I think what they wanted to hear from us was, how would we go about it? How would we jointly integrate with their Air Force? And how would we work together to make this happen? I don't see us not being a part of the equation, especially since we're the ones with the A-10s, which would be so desperately effective in this case. Hey, if you're going to be en masse on a border, perfect application.
5: Now, let me ask you this. The A-10 is a badass, and I had heard they were going to retire it. But have they refitted it?
6: It's had wing stresses stressed on it. It's had a lot of different refits. What we really need is an A-11. I'm probably going to be the outlier airman who will say, no, the attack mission is still valid, and mud airplanes that are four-wheel drive with big guns are still needed, and we should have an A-11 and not convince ourselves that the F-35 can take completely over that role. I don't buy that for a second.
5: What is that big gunboat? It looks like a refitted C-17. What is that?
6: The A-10's cockpit is a bathtub. It's a titanium bathtub on a 30-millimeter cannon. I don't even know what it shoots per minute, but it's out of control. And the sound that the gun makes, it's coming, because it goes brap.
5: Oh, my God. It's unbelievable. Here's the president on the tarmac talking about Iran wanting to make a deal.
7: We're going to find out. Mr. President. I think the war is going to end immediately after the election.
8: Why?
7: I think the war will end immediately after the election.
8: Because
7: they can't hold out any longer. They're desperate to try and affect the election so that we can get a nice, weak group of people in there and leave them alone and let them have their nuclear weapon. All they want is a nuclear weapon. And if they had a nuclear weapon, the whole world is in deep trouble.
5: Do you suppose that Iran would have already launched a nuke had we not gone in there? Do you suppose that part of Israel, part of Israel would be vaporized?
6: Yeah, and part of us too. So these weapons can get out of countries once they're developed. And what we need to do, once the Iranian people take back their country and have liberated themselves, let themselves pick their own leader, and then they'll be grateful. They'll welcome us into the crime scene called that uranium. We'll examine where that uranium exactly came from, Allegheny Mountains, and then we'll start to take actions to find out how that proliferation got going forward.
5: I'm very optimistic, because we've already had overtures from other Middle Eastern countries that they are ready to invest in Iran. And if we can get this the dominoes falling here, I think the money would move right in there, start rebuilding that country. Wouldn't have to be, our tax dollars. I think that there are corporations that see real opportunity in Iran, and I think we're going to see some amazing things happen now that the United States effectively owns the Strait of Hormuz.
6: That's exactly right. But, I mean, that's what actually will stop a refugee crisis dead in its tracks. Would you run away from a gold mine in a free country that's on the upswing? Or probably not.
5: All right, let's continue the conversation on the other side of the break, by the way. DangerousIntellectuals.com. 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Nice swag there, by the way, with the logo, General.
6: I appreciate that.
5: Pretty sweet, man. Let's take a break and come back. This is the Rob Carson Show.
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0: How would you describe that?
1: Free falling is a good way to put it. I wasn't focused on the speed at which I was falling. I was instead focused on trying to correct the problems that were in front of me.
2: Can you imagine that wherewithal? U.S. Air Force Colonel referred to and identified only by his call sign, Dude 44 Bravo, talking about looking up, seeing no parachute and actually plummeting to the ground between 70 and 100 miles per hour, suffered a broken back, broken arm, broken shoulder, sprained ankle, cuts to the head and face, and was able to survive for a couple of days and get rescued. What a story. Did you get a chance to see, Blaine Holt, that interview last night on 60 Minutes?
3: I did. I did. What a proud moment to be a U.S. Air Force pilot, and then to have this colonel exemplify everything that we aspire to be. And it all starts with, first off, his faith, which he professed in his testimony, but also his training. And that school where we all learn that stuff, that's not 30 miles from where I'm sitting right now. Wow. The Survival Escape Resistance and Evasion School. I remember that training like it was an hour ago. And then you're already having a bad day. You got hit. And then you look up and there's no canopy.
2: Oh.
3: You're streaming. And so the bad day is getting worse. And then you pile drive in his own words, I think he said 170 miles an hour.
2: Oh, my Lord.
3: And he's crushed. He's absolutely crushed. But the will to survive is a powerful thing. As he's climbing with his good arm up 7,000 feet over a couple of days to get to where PJs can safely get him out. If you want to find somebody who's built of tougher metal, I don't think you're going to be able to do it. But it all comes back to his faith and his faith in his training and his faith in his airmen.
2: I want you to listen.
3: And his
2: faith in God.
0: How important has your faith been in all of this?
1: I don't have this story without faith. I'm not saying faith is a replacement for training, but instead it is a boon to training.
3: Yeah.
1: Training helps us understand what we do. But faith is the backstop of all of my actions during my time in Iran.
2: Wow.
1: And the way that guides what I do day in and day out.
2: What an exemplary human being.
3: Yeah.
2: And you know what really, you know what really bugs me is there's not one damn Democrat who said anything good about what our military has done, taking down the horrific, monstrous 47-year regime of the Ayatollah with 50,000 terror attacks around the world. Not one Democrat has said anything good about any soldier.
3: If history is a teacher, if history teaches us anything, when that colonel, rightly, is sitting in the gallery at the next State of the Union address, watch who sits. Watch who won't stand and clap for the Iron Colonel who harnessed and leveraged the power of the Holy Spirit and his training to get him back and honor all those people who committed to rescuing him. Okay. And that's the story of our military. And we're not all like that, Colonel. This pudgy airman, airlift pilot probably couldn't have such a great story, but I can tell you how proud I am to have worn the same uniform as that individual, and we can all be proud of an American like that.
2: Here is the Admiral Bradley Cooper, Brad Cooper, don't call him Bradley Cooper, talking about, because they've been asking about a shortage of munitions, and he immediately rebuffed.
0: You have testified about this, a shortage of munitions, especially to defend against Iranian missile and drone attacks. That's become a big issue in this war. How concerned are you about that right now?
4: I'm not concerned at all. We're well-armed and ready for any contingency.
0: So even though there are estimates that the U.S. has already fired 45% of its Patriot missiles and used more than half of its THAAD missiles, you're not worried about any future threats?
4: I'm not.
2: What do you think about that?
3: I think he's perfectly right, pitch perfect. You know why? Because he's got a great logistics director who advised him of what his contingency plans are.
2: Yeah.
3: And then the second thing I would say is he should have put at the end of that statement, but what I am concerned about is any American service member or civil servant who would give out any kinds of numbers on our logistics to any news organization.
2: Yes. 100%. Finally, here's the president on the tarmac talking about the price of oil.
5: For weeks that oil and gas prices are going to come down. Oil is now back above $100 a barrel. How do you explain this to Americans who

0: wait.
1: Well, I think it's very easy
0: down.
1: To explain to America. All you have to do is say, will you let Iran have a nuclear weapon? And the answer is no. And they're doing very poorly. Their country is in shambles right now. They are, as you probably have seen the numbers, 300% inflation. Their money is valueless. They're not paying their soldiers. We control the strait and lots of other things. So for a little while, I would say this shortly, but right after the election, because they'd like to have it.
2: Yeah, he's thinking it's going to happen after the election is when the complete collapse happens. What do you think?
3: I think the reason he said that is because he doesn't want this regime still clinging to some notion that he's going to end the war any day now because we're waiting on the midterms. He's trying to let them know, look, I can go a long way. Yep. The other part is he's telling everybody, we don't have an oil problem. Yep. We've got a refining problem. Yep. And so let's go ahead and start getting more refining going on.
2: Very good. Well, General, I appreciate you. Tell everybody where they can find your glorious podcast and what's on the show this week.
3: Season 2 kicks off with a special 2.5-hour episode in video. I got permission at the Storm Summit where we were, and I interview a lot of folks, including Peter Ticton, a lot of folks you're going to want to hear from, and it was a great way to kick off this year of Dangerous Intellectuals.
2: And just go to dangerousintellectuals.com.
3: That's just fine.
2: All right, brother. God bless you. We'll talk again soon. Let's take a break and come back. 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
2: You know, we haven't had a crazy cat lady update in a while. This is a crazy cat lady, that liberal crazy cat lady, over the weekend saying that she is a non-practicing white person. It's like a non-practicing, a non-practicing Catholic. I want you to listen to it. She's bananas.
7: The holdout juror in the Lindsey Clancy trial was a black man, and I'm not going to share any opinions because I'm not a person of color. I am a non-practicing white.
2: How are you a non-practicing white? I got to hear that again.
7: And I'm not going to share any opinions because I'm not a person of color. I am a non-practicing white. I'm surprised. It changes the landscape of the conversation a little bit. And I think a lot of us were assuming that it was a white man.
2: The liberal woman has been exposed as someone who is teetering on absolutely insanity. And with that,

0: throw inmates.
1: These Karens don't like ICE. They often pay a price mistakes they're making.
0: They're pro-Palestinian.
1: Karenism is their curse. Could go to jail or worse for their law breaking.
0: They're pro-Islamist and Sharia.

0: Cocoa Puffs. 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Crazy cat ladies. I mean, my God. A non-practicing white. That's going to be hard to do. How are you a non-practicing white person? How could you be a non-practicing black person? You know, I'm really getting kind of tired, actually, of just being distilled into white. And honestly, I mean, you know, I've been this way my entire life. I come from English, Irish, and German descent. I think I have a little more Native American in me than Elizabeth Warren. But somehow, a good share of the population of the entire world are white people. And they could be Greek, and they could be Dutch, and they could be Swedish, and they could be German, and they could be Irish. And really? Really? Non-practicing white? It is kind of, you know, you're not just, I know you're not a black person. I mean, maybe you're, you know, maybe more than just a black person. But anyway, I don't know if you can, I don't know if you can not practice being a white. How do you not do that? How do you not practice being a white? They're crazy. They're crazy. Yeah. Time for me to go, guys. Have a glorious day. God bless you. God bless America. Founded Donald Trump, our troops who are kicking butt in Iran. Freedom for the Iranian people and the Persians. It's coming. I can feel it. And until tomorrow, which happens to be Tuesday, do not catch the stupid. I'll see you then.
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2: News this hour from Town Hall. I'm John Scott. President Trump attributed warnings about AI moving too quickly with a little oversight to negative forces, saying winning the AI race would help address the risks of advancing technology.
3: You can do this and that, but I think you have a lot of negative forces and are bringing it up that shouldn't be bringing it up, and they're bringing up things that won't happen. But whoever wins with AI wins.
2: The president maintained that his presence in the Oval Office should assuage any fears about AI. House Democratic leader Hakeem Jeffries says Congress should not go home until lawmakers take decisive action on AI safeguards.
4: We want to make sure the American people can get the benefits of this transformational technology, but don't experience the very potentially grave downsides. So those conversations are ongoing, but we can't wait till the next Congress. We need to act now.
2: Yemen's Houthi rebels seizing the strategic islands of Greater and Lesser Hattish in the southern Red Sea. This move strengthens their control over a key maritime shipping route, Houthi officials announcing the takeover on Monday. A 51-year-old black man charged in the death of a woman who was found hanging from a tree in Mississippi. Jennifer King has more.
5: In Jackson, Mississippi, a man charged with murder in the death of Tasia Fortune pleaded not guilty and was denied bond at his first court appearance. Jarquez Ratliff was arrested Friday after the state medical examiner deemed Fortune's death was a homicide. The case has drawn national attention in part because of the manner of Fortune's death. The body of the 29-year-old black woman was found hanging from a tree behind a vacant house. At a news conference Friday, Jackson Police Chief Rochelle Brackney said the investigation is far from over.
6: So this is not closure. This is just one step as we continue to investigate this case.
5: I'm Jennifer King.
2: More on these stories from townhall.com.
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8: 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The head of the Las Vegas Convention and Visitors Authority says a 20% increase in airfares to Las Vegas is discouraging leisure travel, which means a drop in visitors here to town. LVCBA President and CEO Steve Hill told Nevada's Economic Forum, while domestic airfares were up an average of 12% in the first quarter of this year, fares jumped up by more than 20% on flights to and out of Harry Reid International Airport. Hill said the end result is flat visitation numbers after the first 7 months of 2026, with visitor numbers down 3 of those 7 months. Nevada Secretary of State says the Trump administration is trying to intimidate local elections officials, and he won't have it. Cisco Aguilar said federal requests for voter roll information are an effort to suppress voting before the midterm election. Las Vegas' data center giant has bought up another huge piece of real estate here in southern Nevada. Switch recently bought about 177 acres of land in North Las Vegas' Apex Industrial Park for $196 million. A Las Vegas-based data center company has bought up land in southern Nevada over the past few years while borrowing billions of dollars in which to do it. Since late last year, Switch bought about 546 acres in southern Nevada, paying $463 million, with most of that land purchasing done in Apex, a remote industrial park out in the desert about 25 miles northeast of the Las Vegas Strip. And fewer homes are selling at lower prices. That's the latest assessment of the Las Vegas real estate market. Las Vegas' realtors reports the median sales price for an existing single-family home sold in August in southern Nevada was $475,000, down 1% from the same time last year. Take AM 670 with you wherever you go. 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
0: This is the Rob Carson Show. It's Monday already. It's a Monday already. My goodness. You know, actually, my weekends, when I look back at like Friday, it seems like a year ago because I get a lot of things done, had a lot of fun. I went up to a wonderful fundraiser on Friday night with a band called Weird Science. Scott Willens is the lead singer. I did some background vocals. And I was one of those, it was one of those nights that, you know, I've been through a lot of stuff the last couple of years, and I just felt like letting loose. And, you know, I just decided I was going to dance like a fool, and it was fantastic. And I sang background vocals on Bon Jovi's Living on a Prayer. Please destroy the, or delete the video of that, if you wouldn't mind. But I needed to get out. It felt very good, and I got to hang out with Deplorabella. And just to enjoy a wonderful evening in Baltimore, Maryland, ladies and gentlemen, a city that could be really great if it wasn't run by idiots, in a state that would be great if it wasn't run by idiots. But you see, it's run by idiots. So a lot of people are leaving the state of Maryland. I drove by my old house. It was kind of a bittersweet. Drove by the house where I lived for 12 years. Of course, they haven't done a very good job taking care of it. And just, reminisced a little bit, did a little bit of driving out of the Maryland countryside, seeing all the old barns and all the really cool places that would be much better if Maryland wasn't run by a bunch of idiots. So there is that. Went down to the Potomac River over the weekend, too. There's a lovely area in Old Town Alexandria called King Street. And I went down there, and I talked to a lot of people. I enjoy striking up conversations with people. And you know, occasionally the subject comes up, you know, what I do for a living. And I just say, well, I'm a political commentator and a comedian, you know, an entertainer. And I know I can always tell. I can always tell who the people on the left are. They always say, well, you got plenty of stuff to talk about now. And I know exactly what they're saying is because it's a slam on Donald Trump. And it's like, and so I immediately say, yeah, I'm a conservative. And then they just kind of walk off. I mean, literally, the conversation ends there. Because it's the same every single time. I know it's somebody who's on the left when I tell them that I write political comedy. Well, there's plenty to talk about now. And I know exactly what, and the conversation usually just ends, and I end up walking away and all of that stuff. So, but I did get a chance to. I was hanging down by the wharf. I was feeding catfish. There were catfish out, and I had some bread, and I was watching the catfish eat, and a Hispanic family comes over, and we end up start talking to one another. And he said, you know, I got to admit, I think Donald Trump is doing a great job on a lot of stuff. And it kind of took me back. You know, because the Democrat Party is going to tell you that brown people hate Donald Trump. Brown people want the open border. No, not one little bit. Not one little bit. There's a happy family, and they were very happy with what Donald Trump is doing for the economy. They were very happy with what Donald Trump's doing with the border, and they were very, very positive. You know, a lot of the times you have to speak in hushed tones in the Northern Virginia, Washington, D.C. area because the left tend to be very vocal and at times very violent. I was actually attacked verbally on the metro on the cherry blossom day parade, and I got in this woman's face, and I would behave in a different fashion if I did it again today. I would just videotape her and make fun of her. But anyway, it was a very good weekend. I hope you had a wonderful weekend. Friday's show I thought was remarkable. The 25th anniversary of 9/11. That is a day that I won't soon forget. Because I probably won't, unless I'm quite old, see the 50th anniversary of 9/11. And I wanted to take it all in, and I wanted to. I think that many of us maybe healed a little bit more on Friday reaching that anniversary. I may be wrong. There was some really stupid crap that happened on 9/11. There was this Palestinian flag-waving idiot identified after charging onto the field at Yankee Stadium on 9/11. His name is Kelly Marcucci, 38, facing misdemeanor charges for interference with a professional sporting event and trespassing, according to the NYPD. Marcucci, whatever the hell his name is, allegedly jumped from the stands onto the field. He charged the field in the seventh inning to the Yankees-Mets Subway Series game in the Bronx at 9:10 p.m. before quickly being tackled in center field by security. Fans immediately broke out into the chants of USA, USA. Just hours before the stunt, Marcucci posted an unhinged, rambling rant on Facebook. He went off on an unsettled tirade about capitalism, Zionism, Saudi Arabia, and 9/11, mentioning a string of high-profile people, including President Donald Trump and Joe Rogan. So it's the same pap, the same nonsense that the left is spewing, that the Green-Red Alliance is spewing to divide us. And I think Americans are sick and damn tired of it. I really, really think Americans are sick and damn tired of it. I think we've given radical Islam 25 years of tolerance, 25 years of, you know, maybe Islam will take care of this. And I think Americans are sick and damn tired of it. Sick and tired. Homeboys, hillbillies, and Hebrews coming together. And I think faith is going to play a very big part in bringing us back together. Bill Maher had a terrific monologue. And, you know, when I talk about the 80% of us who believe the country was headed in the wrong direction, and the 80% of us who can come together to save her, and I do believe this. I do believe this. I think 80% of us, Democrats or Republicans, more Republicans, but, you know, because they believe in the country and love the country, more than Democrats. But I really do believe that we're in a moment. We're having a moment. We are witnessing something right now. We're watching the death throes of the Democrat Party. We're watching, I think, the reaction to the action of evil that had taken over the world. There's great things happening on around the world. Iran is on the verge of freedom for the Iranian people, and 47 years of terror ending. You've got Poland turning things around, getting rid of radical Islam. You got Germany doing the same thing. Looks like the same thing is coming to Australia. You've got freedom spreading in the Southern Hemisphere, in Central and South America, among other things. You've got some terrific things happening in America with manufacturing and maybe a return to building stuff in America, a closed southern border, a crime at the lowest record, murder in the lowest record, 126 years. There's a lot to be really happy about, but the forces of darkness are trying to cover it up. The forces of darkness are trying to tell you, it's affordability. You know what? Honestly, what would you rather have? Higher grocery prices for a while or higher gas prices for a while, or an open border with 300,000 children trafficked for sex and work, and women trafficked for sex and work, and 100,000 kids a year dying of fentanyl poisoning? What would you rather have? What would you rather have? Israel being nuked off the map by Iran? Because, by God, they would have already launched the nuke. It would already be over for Israel right now. It would. That's just the way it is. But the forces of evil are fine with that. The forces of evil are fine with another generation of Iranian women subjugated, kept from working, beaten publicly for showing their hair. They're perfectly happy with what happened in Afghanistan. The absolute horror of returning it to the Taliban and arming them so well. An entire generation, all generations of women in Afghanistan exist only to be bred by the men over there who are 7th century throwbacks. That's your Democrat Party, ladies and gentlemen. That's what they want. So you know what? Yeah, gas is a little high. Yeah, and it sucks. Trust me, I've been there. It sucks. I was on food stamps 7 years ago. I watched it when the prices of groceries went through the ceiling. I watched it when the shelves were empty. You couldn't get bathroom tissue. You couldn't get paper towels. You couldn't get meat when Joe Biden was the president. But I think it's a price worth paying because I know that good is happening in our country in a very, very big way. And the forces of darkness are trying to cover it up. I told you we would have to exist in a vacuum of good news created by the media. The media is against everything that Donald Trump does, even if it's positive. Over the weekend, Hakeem Jeffries, what's your plan? What is your plan for if you take over Congress? He says, we're going to impeach Donald Trump. If that happens, I'm going to get a million people on the National Mall to shut the damn city down because we're not doing that crap again. And then you hear Ruben Gallego. He's not only going to impeach Donald Trump for nothing, he's also going to tear down the ballroom, which is what a toddler would do if he or she were throwing down a temper tantrum. I mean, honestly, this is what you got. You see what I mean by the forces of darkness? And I was talking to people about this, and they can feel it too. They can, those who are spiritual can feel it. They know that there is a corner being turned, and it's for the better, and they know we're in a battle. That's the most important thing. They know we're in a battle. And you know what? We've got another 50 days. We are still in our trenches. All we're waiting for is marching orders. All we need to do is make sure we are registered to vote, get a friend to get out there, get ready to vote, tell your family to get out and vote, and we're going to win this, and we're going to keep this momentum going through the midterms and into the final 2 years of Donald Trump's historic and awesome presidency. All right, I got a lot of video to come, a lot of audio coming up today. A special guest today on the show, Ashley Davis, Blaine Holt, join us on the show today. Let's take a break and come back. This is the Rob Carson Show. Right now, somewhere, a stranger is buying a list. 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
0: Yeah, I forgot to tell you, you knew this, I mean, obviously, but NFL season kicked off, obviously, yesterday. I watched a little bit of football with a friend of mine who was a Green Bay Packers fan. Unfortunately, the Packers kind of got snapped by Minnesota. I used to live in Minnesota, and I showed him, I still have my Randy Moss rookie season jersey that I got when I was doing morning radio in Minneapolis. And this thing's 32 years old, this jersey. I got several jerseys. You know, I've lived in different cities, right? And I got my my jersey for who do I got it? Mahomes jersey, obviously, for Kansas City. I got a what was the other one? I got I had one for Pierre Garçon, Washington Redskin, but I gave it to somebody who was a big fan of the Washington Redskins in Cincinnati. Decided to let her have it, and then I have an original Washington Capitals jersey. They're the hockey team, and their original colors were black and gold, like black and gold, or black kind of this almost like copper color. I still got it. I still got it. But they changed their their jersey. But it was nice too. Last year, I pretty much did not have an NFL season. A, because didn't have any friends here. B, had just gotten a divorce, and really, you know, there's nothing like sitting at home yelling at a TV by yourself, watching football. Yeah, so it was nice to hang out with my buddy Mike yesterday. He's a guy who's in the army. He's going to be retiring in about a year. He's only 39 years old, and he's single, ladies. And he's gonna, when he retires, he's gonna move back to his family farm in Wisconsin. And they've got a bunch of products, like really good sausage and stuff. And he's looking for a woman who is younger than he, and he wants to be a dad. So any woman who would be happy moving to Wisconsin and raising children on a wonderful farm. He's taken care of the rest of his life, got a good pension and everything. He's looking. I told him, I said, dude, I got 1,000 women waiting for you. Because he's a good-looking guy. He's 39 years old. And moving to the middle of Wisconsin. I said, there is nothing better than raising a kid on a farm. There really, really isn't. I mean, it was a little rougher for me growing up. But imagine the animal husbandry and the appreciation for all of that. Yeah, there is a single site for farmers. You're right. My family actually has several members on that site because my family, some of them still do. So anyway... And he's like, you're being a matchmaker for Mike. No, I just saying. I said, you know, he said he was thinking about giving up on having kids. I said, bro, being a father is the best damn thing in the world. And there are 1,000 women who'd love to be with you and love to move to Wisconsin and live on a glorious farm. You're going to be financially secure the rest of your life. And you're going to be raising kids. There you go. How about that? Be pretty darn cool. There you go. Bill Maher, I mentioned after 9/11, he kind of put things into perspective, and it is a damned shame how the country has fallen. Some people have fallen for the nonsense of the left with regard to supporting Palestine and of course Gaza, which, by the way, is exactly the same as it was on 9/11 when they danced around. And the adults threw candy to the children as thousands of people in New York City and Shanksville, Pennsylvania, and the Pentagon were roasted alive because of radical Islam. And it's exactly the same there now, except for Israel bombed the snot out of them. Donald Trump has cut off Iran from being able to fund it, so you're not getting as much terror after October the 7th and whatnot. But a lot of people have fallen, drank the Kool-Aid of the left. And Bill Maher just did a brilliant monologue about all of it. And this is when I was talking about coming together. See, I can break bread with Bill Maher. I can break bread with John Fetterman. And if you can adapt the common sense of people like them as a Democrat, then we're going to come together.
1: There was a war on terror, and we won. And yet, so much has changed since 9/11. For example, back then, we were against the terrorists.
0: Yeah.
1: Really, no cap. Now, a lot of media outlets don't even want you to say the T word. On the 20th anniversary, four American Journalism Associations put out guidance that said that terrorism should only be used in quotes because it's emotionally and politically loaded. Yeah, so is the World Cup, but we don't put soccer in quotes.
0: I mean, what the hell is the point? What the hell is the point if you can't say terrorism? Don't you suppose you'd kind of want to, I don't know, be a little bit concerned about getting on a plane and having somebody hijack it and fly it into a freaking building? What do you want to call it? A pillow fight? What do you want to call it? Honestly, what do you want to call it? It's terrorizing. It's terrorism. And the day that we stop calling it terrorism or something else is the day that it happens again. Unbelievable. Here is a little bit more Bill Maher.
1: But somehow over time, we've decided not to harp on that, the whole business about who wanted us dead and why. Let's not put a name on it. When it comes to terrorist attacks, please.
0: Let's just call it radical Islam.
1: There are very fine people on both sides. Canadian state TV told its reporters, do not refer to the September 11th attacks as terrorist attacks. No? Even though the very definition of terrorism is using violence against civilians to pursue ideological goals, what should we call it then? Unruly passenger? A wrong turn taken at the Chrysler building?
0: This is what the left does. They change the word instead of abortion. They call it choice. Abortion is choice. No, and then young people now are beginning to admire Osama bin Laden.
1: Radical Islamism versus Western liberalism. Yes, that's a real thing. Fighting people who hate freedom of religion and hate homosexuals and hate the idea of women as equal and free humans. Yeah. How did liberals wind up on their side?
0: Yeah.
1: And many did. One in five young Americans now has a positive view of Osama bin Laden. He's like Luigi Mangione in a turban.
0: Things have changed. Here is Bill Maher reminiscing about his show, Politically Correct, being canceled.
1: But the worst thing about 9/11 was 3,000 people got roasted at the office.
0: Yeah.
1: But the prevailing view of so many young people is that, well, come on, we're the worst country ever. So if someone attacks us, that can't be all bad.
0: It's a sound piker.
1: That certainly wasn't the attitude 25 years ago.
0: No.
1: In fact, I know a guy whose show got canceled just for saying the terrorists weren't cowards. And they weren't cowards, but I'll tell you who is. Democratic Party politicians, and I'll tell you why. Because nowhere has this moral confusion become more obvious than in a place called Gaza, a little strip of land that was not part of the original Israel, but which they won in a war launched against them, but then gave back as a peace gesture. Do they tell you that part on TikTok, kids?
0: No, they do not. They absolutely do not. And the two-state solution was given to the Palestinians, and they chose to elect Hamas and become a terror state. Since 9/11, it hasn't changed at all. And the only thing you can really do is kill all the terrorists and then try to re-educate the children to, not want to kill themselves while killing the Jews. I'm going to wrap up from Bill Maher coming up. Also, James Tallarico gets all sorts of preachy on Jimmy Kimmel, and he is completely and utterly misguided. We'll just put it that way. Let's take a break and come back. This is the Rob Carson Show.

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7: That's Rob Carson Show on a Monday. I had mentioned, you know, I did a lot of recon this weekend, meeting a lot of people. I really enjoy meeting people, and I was, you know, floating the idea of how we come together as a country, and literally I've had people tell me that we had reached a breaking point to some degree. I'm not saying we're not completely moved away from that yet. We're still splitting, right? We're still splitting. But some of the people, even if they were Democrats, were like, yeah, there's only so far we can be apart, and maybe it's time to come around and come back together. Now, I don't expect my my friends in Maryland, who I knew for 12 years, to ever invite me back into their circles, and I don't want to be a part of that. Many of us, and I think I would say probably fewer MAGA supporters, ostracized and alienated your liberal family members than vice versa. Because if you are a Trump supporter, it is a game ender for so many things. And this is also kind of interesting, because, like, for instance, on dating sites. And, you know, I got a Match.com profile. I don't use it, okay? It's just, it's still there. I think I paid for it. I don't really check in on it. I've gotten a nice couple pen pals out of it, but I'm really not interested in this. But I will tell you right now, the conversation has ended many times when I said I was a Trump supporter. So I just had to win it in, put in the profile. I am a Trump supporter. If you're anti-MAGA, then we aren't going to be able to get along. And I just said that because that's the reaction I get. I just wanted to get it out there. I'm MAGA. If you got a problem with MAGA, then you're probably going to have a problem with me. So that's still there. That's still there. But I believe, as the, you know, like here in D.C., it's the city is beautiful. The city is clean. The guy who I was talking to, the Hispanic gentleman down feeding the catfish, he's like, oh, yeah, he's made Washington, D.C. beautiful again. Made it beautiful again. And it is. It's absolutely gorgeous. And the Democrat has nothing to do with nothing. The Democrats have nothing but darkness to offer. That's just the way it is. I want to wrap this up with Bill Maher talking about a comparison that you should make with regard to Israel that the left doesn't want you to hear. Because they're acting like the Palestinians, the Israelis stole their land from them. Well, it's not the case.
8: And the people who run Gaza, Hamas, who you celebrate as a liberation movement but are really a terrorist mafia gang, just like the one that terrorizes Haiti, only ever used it to stage attacks on Israel.
7: Yeah.
8: I think Macklemore spoke for all clueless celebrities when he said, I know enough to know this is a genocide. Actually, you don't know shit. It's not.
7: No, it's not. There's not a genocide of the Palestinians. That's a bunch of crap. You see, because the guys in charge put their friggin' missile launchers and all of their ammunition in schoolyards and under hospitals and stuff. So when Israel does attack those sites, their civilians die. They use their civilians as cannon fodder.
8: It's not a genocide. It's a counterattack.
7: Just like the Democrats do with people attacking ICE agents who end up getting shot when they try to run over the ICE agents.
8: Attack in a war. A war.
7: They want death. They want them to die so they can use them for their cause.
8: It's been waged on Israel since 1948 based on the ridiculous premise that Jews don't belong in the one place on earth they are indigenous and indisputably their ancestral homeland. Hey, geniuses, they're the Indians in this scenario.
7: They're the Indians. Oh, my God. They're the Indians. Here is John Fetterman echoing the same thing.
9: By the way, Israel, geniuses educated on TikTok, was liberated in 2005 by Israel. Israel gave it back and said, here, you have your land again.
7: Make it nice.
9: You do something with it.
7: Yeah.
9: And this is what they did with it.
7: Yeah.
9: I mean, they made it into a fortress, didn't spend it on the people or turning it into any sort of, it could have been Dubai.
10: I agree.
7: It could have been.
10: I sat with Bill Clinton. We were campaigning in Harris and I was like, hey, thanks for your work. And Clinton, he reminds, it's like, yeah, we offered them 96% of the West Bank and East Jerusalem was the capital. You know, here you go. For 25 years, they could have rebuilding that into Dubai or whatever that they want. They did not want a two-state solution.
7: Nope.
10: Their one-state solution, you know, as you always point out, like
9: from the river to the
10: sea, what's in there? Exactly.
9: I mean, just look at a map. We know where the river
7: is. I think this is gaining momentum. I do believe that this is gaining momentum with the Democrat Party. I think that there is for instance, in the state of Michigan, the half of the Democrats who voted for Haley Stevens are voting for Mike Rogers, not voting for Hassan Piker, because they don't want this nonsense. They see in him what we know he is, and he is what we have feared for 25 years would take over power, and we're not going to let it happen. Not going to let it happen. Nopey, nopey, no. Meanwhile, there was a lot of hubbub about James Tallarico, who was outspending Ken Paxton 7-1, I believe it was. Now, Paxton's got like 10 times as much money as Tallarico. They're starting to spend some money, and it's starting to get real. Meanwhile, over on Jimmy Kimmel, they taped an interview with him because Jimmy Kimmel is nothing more than a propagandist. Now, tell me, I want to ask you this. I've always dreamed of doing a late night comedy show. That's why I use the name Carson, because of Johnny Carson. I do. That's just the way it is. My real name is Rob Hitler Bin Laden. I told you this before. It's not a very good name to have. But I use the name Carson because, you know, I loved what he did. What he did was he entertained people. There were times that he was poignant. There were times that he had politicians on, but he didn't make it so political. When he had Ronald Reagan on or other people like that, he didn't make it so bloody political, but Jimmy Kimmel is the opposite of that. Jimmy Kimmel is the opposite of that. And here he is going to do James Tallarico. Tell me if this sounds at all like something that a late-night comedy show audience would want to hear.
11: Scripture tells us that you can't love God and hate other people. You can't love God and abuse the immigrant. You can't.
7: Okay, hold on. You can't love God and hate other people. Did you hear that, Democrats? You can't love God and hate other people.
12: And let me ask you tonight, Do you think Donald Trump is a fascist?
13: Yes, I do. Yes, I do.
14: This guy's tendencies towards leaning towards dictatorship is un-American.
15: It is deeply troubling and incredibly dangerous that Donald Trump would invoke Adolf Hitler.
7: He didn't.
15: The man who is responsible for the deaths of 6 million Jews and hundreds of thousands of Americans.
16: When you said we do agree.
7: So James Tallarico is standing on a soapbox pretending to be holier than thou when the left has wreaked untold violence on America, $2 billion worth of damage during the summer of 2020. Hundreds of police officers injured, Trump supporters being called MAGA fascists, enemies of democracy, Charlie Kirk murdered, and the left, Democrats, going online celebrating it, bringing birthday cakes to celebrations of Charlie Kirk's death over the weekend on the anniversary of his death. And then smearing a Charlie Kirk statue with blood. Okay, Mr. Tirico, tell us about hate.
11: Love God and oppress the poor. You can't love God and
7: nobody on the right is oppressing the poor, not at all.
11: Bully the outcast.
7: This is all meaningless.
11: We spend so much time looking for God out there that we miss God in the person sitting right next to us. That neighbor.
7: All this is self-aggrandizement. That's what this is. It is nonsensical self-aggrandizement. I'm going to continue this on the other side of the break. Let's take a break. This is the Rob Carson Show. Right now, somewhere, a stranger is buying a list. 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

0: by welcoming the stranger.
1: He's talking about having an open southern border.
0: I often wonder, what would Jesus do if he visited the U.S. Senate? I think he would tell the senators on the floor, depart from me, for I was hungry and you cut my food assistance.
1: This is such a, bastardization of scripture.
0: I was sick and you kicked me off Medicaid.
1: No. You see, both of those charities, those social nets, are rife with billions and billions and billions of dollars in fraud.
0: I was a stranger, and you deported me and my family. And then I think he would.
1: No. You got to have immigration law. If you come here illegally, you got to go. That's not in the Bible, you fool.
0: Flip over those fancy desks on the floor of the U.S. Senate.
1: Oh, yeah, like Jesus turning over the changemakers. Here is actually what the Democrats like to do in church. I remember in Minneapolis when Don Lemon and a bunch of maniacs went into a church. They were just in the middle of a service, and apparently they knew that an ICE agent who was an officer of the law attended church there.
2: Where are you? Where are you? Where are you? Where are your people? Why are you not at Whipple every day fighting for the humanity, standing for our people?
3: You got your jewelry, you have your nice clothes, but what do you do? What do you do to stand for your Somali and Latino communities?
1: Wow, there you go. Here's a clip from James Tallarico back in 2023. Listen, you better sit down for this because you're going to think it's AI.
0: What would Jesus do if he visited the Texas legislature?
1: What?
0: I think he would tell us, blessed are the trans children who are bullied.
1: Blessed are the trans children who are bullied. No, I'm thinking it would be, who did this to these children? Come with me, God and I want to have a talk with you. Because you mutilated children and ruined their lives. Are you out of your mind? You think Jesus would walk up to a trans kid and go, hey, how do you like, surgically having your ability to reproduce removed and becoming a mutilated eunuch for life? You think that Jesus would do? Of course, that he might try to heal the child because of the damage that was done to the child. But, you know, this just makes me so sick that he would use scripture in such a fashion. And the thing is, he's appealing to a group of people who don't believe in God. Some of his church members, one of them said last week that half of their members were either agnostic or atheists altogether, and they wish that Donald Trump had not turned his head and gotten murdered. I played that last week. Yeah, I did. Oh, and here he is now. Listen to this. Listen to this man-child, who, by the way, still had a checking account with his mom like last year.
4: What if we ran our world like we run a kindergarten classroom? Because at the end of the day, aren't we all just really big kindergartners?
1: No, not one little bit. Those of us who are adults are not. I don't know what the context of that is, but it's kind of stupid. I saw this guy this weekend, and this is a pastor at the World Overcomers Church, and I think that this is growing. Because faith is growing in America. You've got a young Catholics movement in the GOP. You've got black people saying, you know, this is nuts. We are, many of us are very strong in our faith. And this, we believe that the left of the Democrat Party is the party of evil. Listen to some of this.
5: I can't vote for a party that is for all kind of sexual perversions. I can't do it. I can't vote for a party that's going to accept transgenders going into women's restrooms. I can't do it.
1: Yeah, who would?
5: I can't do it. I can't go with a party that wants to cut little girls' breasts off to make them boys.
1: Yeah.
5: I can't go with a party that says you can be a boy today.
1: I would sit in this church all day compared to James Tallarico's church.
5: And a girl tomorrow.
1: Because he doesn't have a church. He reads from the devil's teleprompter.
5: I can't do it. I can't do it.
1: Wow. Wow.
5: I can't support a party that wants to remove God from its party platform.
1: Yeah.
5: You're in trouble when the nation forgets God.

0: can't follow a party that wants to sexualize our children in school, put drag queens in front of them, reading them little children's stories. I can't do it.
1: Amen. Amen.
0: I can't support a party that wants to take the rights of parents away. In California right now, parents are being arrested because they won't go along with the sexualization of their children.
1: Unreal.
0: But there are many parents that are compromising. Y'all got to make a decision.
1: Yes, sir.
0: It's either God or the devil.
1: I just say, you know, we don't have to live in darkness. And this isn't about, this is just about good and evil. This is about good and evil. This is about the yin and the yang. This is about the reaction to the action of evil. That's what this is. We're in the throes of it right now, and he's on the right side. Let's take a break and come back. This is the Rob Carson Show.
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1: There's my song right there. Show me how to live. Audio Slave. It's a song about faith. I think it is anyway. It's about a guy who... says, nail in my head from my creator. You gave me life, now show me how to live. And Chris Cornell was the lead singer of that song, and he ended up committing suicide. It was a shame. And, life doesn't come with instructions, you know. And I hope you don't mind me just telling you this weekend. I got a lot of wonderful support from people. And I got a call yesterday from a friend I was driving, and he said, I picked up the phone, I hadn't talked to him in a while, and he goes, Rob, how are you doing? And I said, I'm glorious. He goes, no, you're not. I said, yes, I am. He tried, because he wanted, like, oh, you have to feel bad because you found out you have cancer. You've got to feel bad. And I said, no, I don't. No, I've got a plan. I've got a plan. I found it. I found it. I'm going to beat it. I can't have anything but that joy. I cannot let my joy disappear. I'm one of the most joyful people you're going to meet who just happens to have cancer. But I'm going to fight it. I'm going to fight it, and I'm going to kick its ass. And so I guess you guys, you are responsible for this. And you turned things around for me a month ago when I was in my darkest days. And I asked for your help, and I got a PET scan that was very positive. And then I got a plan, and I'm taking all sorts of protocols. I'm doing the MACUS protocols. We're doing ivermectin and minbendazole and lactoferrin and zinc and vitamin C and all of that. I'm doing a keto diet. Dudes, I was going to go on these GLP-1s. I wanted to lose like 20 pounds. You don't have to do that. Just get rid of sugar. Just get rid of pasta. You're going to have to get rid of high starch vegetables for a while. No rice. And the pound's just going to come right off. I can't tell you how many people this weekend said, man, you look great. You look great. So, you know, I've got a tough road to hoe. I've got the next couple of months going to be, you know, I'm not looking forward to radiation, but I know I'm going to be able to turn this into a positive. And if you're going through it, or if you've been diagnosed, or you feel like you're alone, don't be afraid to ask, okay? Do not be afraid to ask, because that's what I'm here for. That's what I'm here for. I'm here to be a witness for a lot of things. Spread joy, faith, and patriotism. Entertain, inform, and motivate people to do good. On the other side of the break, we have got the amazing story of that American pilot who was rescued after being shot down in Iran. His words are incredible. That's coming up next hour with Ashley Davis. Don't go anywhere.
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4: News this hour from Town Hall. I'm John Scott. As Republicans and Democrats on Capitol Hill battle over the issue of affordability heading into the midterms, new polling by the Pharmaceutical Reform Alliance shows broad bipartisan support nationally for reining in prescription drug prices. Former Arizona Congressman J.D. Hayworth is the group's spokesman.
8: It's not a Republican issue. It's not a Democrat issue. It's an American issue. With a little more than 50 days until the midterm elections, this is something tangible. Bills are there for drug pricing reform, for reining in Big Pharma. There are three lobbyists on Capitol Hill for every congressman and senator dealing with this issue, pushing the Big Pharma agenda.
4: Hayworth says Americans can help rein in prescription drug prices by signing an online petition at the website PharmaReformAlliance.com. 84-year-old Republican Senator Mitch McConnell of Kentucky returned to the Senate to vote on Monday. For the first time in 3 months, looking noticeably more frail after he was hospitalized for a June fall in his home. In an interview on NBC News Meet the Press, House Speaker Mike Johnson says if President Trump's promise of $5,000 per voter went through, it would not come from more taxes or debt.
9: We're not going to get further in debt if this idea was implemented. This would be, in the president's mind, and the way he analogized it, like a dividend check for shareholders. That's how he thinks of it. If a corporation does well, everybody gets the benefit of that, and he thinks of it this way. They're talking about the new tariff revenue and other revenues coming into the country.
4: AI stocks slid worldwide. That's after leaders of the industry warned a slowdown is needed for the safety of humanity. There was another climb in oil prices also. More on these stories from townhall.com.
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12: 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The head of the Las Vegas Convention and Visitors Authority says a 20% increase in airfares to Las Vegas is discouraging leisure travel, which means a drop in visitors here to town. LBCBA President and CEO Steve Hill told Nevada's Economic Forum, while domestic airfares are up an average of 12% in the first quarter of this year, fares jumped up by more than 20% on flights to and out of Harry Reid International Airport. Hill said the end result is flat visitation numbers after the first 7 months of 2026, with visitor numbers down three of those 7 months. Nevada Secretary of State says the Trump administration is trying to intimidate local elections officials, and he won't have it. Cisco Aguilar said federal requests for voter roll information are an effort to suppress voting before the midterm election. Las Vegas' data center giant has bought up another huge piece of real estate here in Southern Nevada. Switch recently bought about 177 acres of land in North Las Vegas' Apex Industrial Park for $196 million. A Las Vegas-based data center company has bought up land in Southern Nevada over the past few years while borrowing billions of dollars in which to do it. Since late last year, Switch bought about 546 acres in Southern Nevada, paying $463 million, with most of that land purchasing done in Apex, a remote industrial park out in the desert about 25 miles northeast of the Las Vegas Strip. And fewer homes are selling at lower prices. That's the latest assessment of the Las Vegas real estate market. Las Vegas' realtors reports the median sales price for an existing single-family home sold in August in Southern Nevada was $475,000, down 1% from the same time last year. Take AM 670 with you wherever you go. 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
22: Stories.com. They're some of our favorites. As you know, we're a nation of immigrants, but it's not just people that travel. It's also their ideas. One of these ideas is something that many of us loved as kids. Sean Peterson of the Pez Visitor Center is author of Pez, From Austrian Invention to American Icon. And he's here to share how it evolved into the brick-shaped candy dispenser that we all know and love today. Here's Sean.
23: Pez, the brand or the candy, was invented by a man named Edward Haas III. He was an Austrian. The family had been very successful in a variety of businesses up to that point, and they had a nice business providing baking products. And one of the things Mr. Haas noticed was that people were having a difficult time digesting some of the cakes based on some of the ingredients that were in them, and found that peppermint oil was a good way to help in the digestion. And a byproduct of that, you know, it was a way to freshen your breath. And most of all, he really wanted to provide an alternative to smoking. He was very much a man ahead of his time and didn't really think too much of smoking and the health ramifications of that. So his goal was to kind of come up with an alternative to that. And he found peppermint oil in through this what's called a cold press method, where you just kind of press the ingredients together, came up with these little Pez tablets as the product and wanted to see if there was interest. The German word for peppermint is Pfefferminz, and it's actually quite a long word. So he used the first, middle, and last letter of the word Pfefferminz, which was a P, E, and Z, and he found it was an easily pronounceable word in just about any language, and it was a trademarkable brand name. So it served two purposes in one, and that's really how Pez got its start. For the first 20 plus years of its creation, there was no dispenser. You either bought the product in a little foil roll, similar to what is offered today, or there was a little metal tin that you could carry them in your pocket. If you're old enough to remember, you know, you could get like Bayer aspirin in a little metal tin, probably associated these days with like an Altoid or something like that, that you could carry in your pocket. And that was really the only way you could get Pez for its initial creation. It wasn't until the late 1940s that his success was growing and business was increasing that he wanted to try something different with that, because he was a bit of a germaphobe. You know, if I've got this great candy, I'm the founder and inventor of this, but if I want to offer it to you, you've got to put your fingers in that tin to get a piece of candy, and it's not really what I want. So he found a freelance designer, a man named Oscar Usha, and commissioned him to come up with some kind of dispensing device for the candy. You know, he put a little thumb grip at the top and some spring mechanisms inside to be able to offer them one at a time. And that's really how the shape of the dispenser was born. Mr. Haas started selling these in 1927 in Austria, found success rather quickly, and expanded the product throughout Europe and other parts of the world. And for him, the last great market to conquer was the United States. So in 1952, they came to Lower Manhattan. They had offices in New York City. They imported all of the products from Europe and tried to sell them as they had throughout the rest of the world as an upscale adult product and marketed as an alternative to smoking. And it really didn't have the success that it had in Europe. In fact, it really did poorly, unfortunately. Well, I say unfortunately, but actually it was probably one of the best things that could have happened to it. It was the lack of success, really, that drove Pez to innovate and create the changes that have made us successful to this day. They were selling the dispenser without a character head. It just had a little thumb grip, and the only flavor you could get was peppermint. And as I said, it didn't really have the success that they had hoped for. So somebody in marketing said, let's don't pull out of the market. Let's think about what we're doing and how we could do it differently. And they came up with the idea of putting a three-dimensional character head on top of that dispenser. And children generally don't like peppermint, you know, the strong flavors like that. So the idea was, let's add fruit flavors to the candy, put the three-dimensional cartoon character head on top, and let's shift the marketing from adults to children. And it changed really the direction of the brand. They found success very quickly, and you know, it changed the business model here in the United States as well as globally, and we've been primarily a children's product ever since. The Pez Girl was it was kind of the grassroots marketing campaign of how they wanted to advertise Pez. You know, this is something that nobody was really familiar with. So they had these outfits for ladies to wear. They would hire models to go out and share the brand. And a lot of the early ones had like skirts with big pockets so they could keep a lot of the refills in them. And they would just go out to events and hand the candy to people, get them to try this new brand, and hopefully get people enthused about what this new product was. It was very pinup girl-esque when it started in the 1950s, so a lot of the early Pez girls were kind of leggy, and this is when the marketing was being directed towards adults, and certainly that shifted in the 60s and 70s as it shifted to children. In the 1970s, you can see what looks like a superhero. They had, you know, like knee-high boots on the model. She had a cape, and instead of the full Pez logo, it just had like a giant P on the chest, so it looked, you know, kind of like a superhero. And it worked.
22: 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And what did they do? Well, they learned from the market, they adapted, and actually took Pez to a place they'd never been before. Again, a failure leads to a success. When we come back, more from Sean Peterson, author of Pez, From Austrian Invention to American Icon, here on Our American Stories. 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
3: The first traditional head on a stem that you're familiar with today was a witch for Halloween, and that was 1957. And then the first licensed character was 1958, and that was Popeye. And then we followed that with a couple of additions to the seasonal line. We added Santa for the first time. We've been doing Santa ever since. It's coincidentally one of our best selling, probably our number one seller to this day. We added an Easter line with the Easter Bunny that year. And then about 1959, 1960, Casper and Bozo came into the mix. And then 1961, we did Mickey Mouse with Disney for the first time. And I think we're actually the second longest licensed partner with Disney next to Donald Duck Orange Juice. We've been working with Disney consecutively since 1961. So we've probably produced more Disney characters over the year than any other license. You know, how many are there, referring to the dispensers? And this is what collectors like to talk about and argue. You know, I mentioned Santa Claus. We've done many, many iterations of Santa Claus. And is it a variation or is it a different dispenser? And, you know, there's really no right or wrong answer. So if we had to go with just different character heads on top of the dispenser base, somewhere in the 1400-ish number range right now. But if you start factoring in variations, and, you know, there's really no right or wrong answer as to what constitutes a variation, start adding zeros to that and it easily goes into thousands upon thousands. Right now we have 15 different flavors that we offer, the 6 core fruit flavors, and that's cherry, grape, lemon, strawberry, orange, raspberry, you know, the things that you're familiar with. We do 4 sour flavors, and then we do some seasonal flavors, candy corn for Halloween, we do cotton candy. We just introduced a new dragon fruit flavor to go with our Game of Thrones gift set that we introduced. And then we do sugar cookie for Christmas and vanilla cupcake for Easter. So that gives us 15 current flavors that we offer, but we rotate things in and out. Every few years, we try to introduce something new. And to do that, we usually retire a different flavor to try to keep it fresh and different. There's been many, many dozens of different flavors offered throughout the year. We just retired cola and chocolate. We made those for probably a couple of decades and finally decided it was time to retire and try something different. We produce here at the factory about 12 million individual candy tablets per day. There's certainly some top collectors out there that have some incredible collections. There's people, it's really surprising, you know, they'll go in and do buyouts of other collectors, and it's things they already have, and they've got like mini warehouses in their basement, you know, and they may have 5,000 of the same dispenser, but that's part of the enjoyment for them. They like just having the quantity of it. And then there's other people that focus on not having duplicates, but they want something different, and they have thousands upon thousands, you know, in their collection. So it's really up to how you want to enjoy and collect. It's what makes the hobby so much fun is, you know, everybody's got their own take on it, but there's certainly some really impressive collections out there when you look at what people have been able to put together. The factory's been here since 1973. This is the site that they chose when they first decided to manufacture. They ended up moving the offices from New York City to here in Connecticut in the early 70s, and we've been manufacturing in this facility ever since. And then the visitor center came to be, I think the original idea was around 2006, and it actually came from me. I approached the company. They were familiar with me through some of the books that I had published about the history of Pez and documented all the various dispensers and things like that. And they were using the books. People would come into marketing and they would share my book with them and, you know, look, you can get some ideas from this and see what we've done. And when I approached, they kind of knew who I was at that time and met with the CEO of the company. And I said, I know you guys haven't done this before, but I think it'd be a great idea if you had some kind of historical museum aspect to the business and, you know, maybe a retail piece attached to that, that people could come in and get a sense of the Pez history and how it's changed and evolved and have an opportunity to sell them all things Pez right there at the same facility. And if you like the idea, I'd like to be the guy to put that together and run it for you. He said, we're just not ready for that step yet, but let's stay in touch. So I took every opportunity that I could for the next few years to, you know, remind him that I'm still around and had interest in doing this. And it was about late 2009, he called and said, you know, if you're still interested, let's talk about doing this. I'm actually from Kansas City. So not only did I have to move a household, I had to move an entire collection halfway across the country. And we figured out how to do that and got me here to Connecticut and began the process of constructing the visitor center. So while we were doing that, we got a general contractor and started figuring out who can supply giant Pez dispensers and Pez-related fixtures and all the cool stuff that we have here in the visitor center. We started that process, and then I began work on the website, Pez.com, and figuring out how to get the online store aspect together. That all took about a year and a half, and in the meantime, the visitor center is being constructed, and then we finally got it open December of 2011. To me, coming into work every day, you know, I see this every single day, and I still find myself stopping and looking around and just kind of enjoying the space. And I'm the one that you know, kind of put the stuff on the walls and put everything in the display cases, but I still enjoy it. You know, 10 years later, it's still so much fun for me to have not only a place for my collection, but being able to share it with everybody now that comes in to see us. The majority of business that we have and people that come through the door, you know, to this day, 10 years later, I think that's the thing that surprises me most. It's, you know, people that had no idea they were going to be here today, and they just saw the signs along the highway, and it's the Pez factory, and we know what that is, but let's go. We've never been, and they come in, and the positive comments and feedback that we hear from people, it's just like, you know, it's amazing. We had no idea there was this much to Pez, and to me, that's exciting, and really, one of the goals behind this for me was just to share it with people. It's been a big part of my life. I've been doing this for over 30 years, and I'm still really enthusiastic about it. It's exciting. There's still things that, you know, are yet to be discovered, and, you know, being able to share that with people and hopefully create that spark of interest that maybe wants to get them involved to where maybe they're going to start their own collection themselves, or, you know, maybe they think about Pez a little bit differently the next time they see it in the store, and they've been to the factory and they watched where it was being packaged and saw how we make the candy. It kind of gives you a different appreciation for the brand and what we do. So that's really the most exciting thing for me. And it was just kind of a happy mistake trying to adapt to the market. And, you know, had they not done that, nobody would have probably heard about Pez. It would just been a footnote in history of a mint or an alternative to smoking, like many products that have come and gone. It certainly wasn't intentional or the original idea of it, but, you know, it was being able to adapt and just find the right market. It changed and created a sense of Pez being part of pop culture ever since. You know, it's a relatable brand that everybody knows.
2: And a special thanks to Madison for bringing us this terrific story. And a special thanks to Sean Peterson of the Pez Visitor Center. And by all means, pick up his book, Pez, From Austrian Invention to American Icon, at Amazon or the usual suspects. 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And by the way, since the partnership with Disney and Mickey, there have been many other partnerships with brands and with characters. And you can find the Muppets, Sesame Street characters, the Marvel characters, Star Wars characters, The Wizard of Oz, Scooby-Doo, Looney Tunes, Mario, the Ninja Turtles, The Simpsons, Pokemon, and Angry Birds. The story of Pez, here on Our American Stories.

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13: Lee Habib, and this is Our American Stories, the show where America is the star and the American people, coming to you from the city where the West begins, Fort Worth, Texas. Until May 12, 1864, there was a large oak tree in a rolling meadow just outside Spotsylvania Courthouse in Virginia. That morning, 1,200 entrenched Confederates awaited the assault of 5,000 Union troops. Here to tell another story about objects in American history is our own Ashley Lubinsky. Take it away, Ashley.
14: Inside the Smithsonian's National Museum of American History, among artifacts that define the many costs of war, there is an object that does not necessarily read as a military object at all. It's a fragment of a tree. It's this rough, splintered section of oak that stands only a few feet high. And when you look at this object, the wood is shredded and it's torn apart in irregular patterns. And there are these deep cavities that kind of puncture its side. And the reason it looks like this is because of something that you can see a little bit deeper, which is that it's embedded with conically shaped bullets, which were called Minier balls. They were developed in the 19th century. It's basically what soldiers were using by the time of the American Civil War. And these bullets were lodged into this stump back in 1864. And it's known as the Spotsylvania Stump. And that is because a century earlier, during the American Revolution, the traditional shape of the projectile was round. It was a round musket ball. But in the 19th century, you start to see the development of conically shaped projectiles. They're originally developed in France. They're called Minier balls. But in the US, there is a designer at Harper's Ferry that modifies that. His name's James Burton. He's a part of a long legacy of designers throughout American firearms history. And the reason that that's significant, well, there's many reasons why that's significant. The first being that a conically shaped projectile allows you to have a rifled gun on the battlefield more so than you had during the Revolution. Earlier warfare, rifles were more of a sniper gun. It wasn't your standard infantry gun. But by the Civil War, the conically shaped projectile allowed for a rifled musket, which created a much more accurate firearm, which would show how battlefield tactics would change throughout the war. But then the other side, the more gruesome side of it, was the injuries that it caused to soldiers. And that was shattering of bone. So during the Revolution, which is, you know, a century earlier, a round musket ball would have more of a chance of a clean break, which would sometimes allow for doctors on the battlefield to set the injuries rather than have to amputate. But during the Civil War, there's a much higher rate of amputation because of what a conically shaped projectile will do to bone. And while that's a horrible thing to think about, if you look at the Spotsylvania Stump, you can see just that evisceration, that damage that can be caused by a conically shaped projectile, just in the sheer jagged nature of how the stump was cut down. By 1864, the American Civil War had entered a new phase. Union General Ulysses S. Grant initiated what became known as the Overland Campaign, which was a sustained series of engagements against Confederate General Robert E. Lee in Virginia. And unlike other campaigns, Grant's approach really emphasized continuous pressure. So engaging Lee's army repeatedly, even after having heavy losses on both sides, rather than withdrawing to regroup, which was the standard at the beginning of the war. And the result was a series of battles marked by really high casualties and increasingly entrenched positions. And many people actually attribute these types of battles to early examples of trench warfare, which was a shift from the kind of rank and file form that soldiers were using earlier in the war. And trench warfare is often most associated with World War I, but the kind of origins of it are seen even in the United States in the mid-19th century. One of the battles during this Overland campaign with Ulysses S. Grant was the Battle of Spotsylvania Courthouse, which was fought in May of 1864. After the costly Battle of the Wilderness, both armies moved southeast and they entrenched themselves along defensive lines near Spotsylvania. And among these kind of entrenched defensive lines, there was a protruding section of a Confederate line that was known as the Mule Shoe, which was essentially a 4-mile-long defensive line that would become the focal point of Union attacks during the battle. On May 12th, Union forces launched a massive assault on this position, breaking through part of the Confederate line and initiating what became one of the most intense close quarters engagements of the entire war. This location is called the Bloody Angle, and during this breakthrough in the line, soldiers fought for around 20 hours in continuous combat, and the conditions in and of themselves deteriorated rapidly. Rain was falling basically the entire time, and when you think about that with a style of trench warfare, you now have trenches where the soldiers are filled with mud, and visibility is relatively non-existent. But the firing did not stop, and thousands of rounds were discharged at close range, often by soldiers standing only yards apart. And it was within this concentrated zone of fire that the oak tree once stood. The same volume of rifle musket fire that killed and wounded thousands of men that day also struck the tree, and shot after shot tore into its trunk, gradually weakening it until something during that prolonged engagement, it fell, cut down not by axes, but by bullets alone. And when the fighting ended, only a portion of the trunk, which was about 22 inches high, remained standing. After this horrific battle, the stump kind of became an immediate point of recognition, almost something that memorialized the tragedies that happened there. And soldiers remembered it, and visitors often sought it out because it represented something that statistics and written accounts would struggle to convey. In the years after the war, the stump was removed from the battlefield and eventually entered into different institutional collections. So first it was at the U.S. Army's Ordnance Museum, and then it was later transferred to the Smithsonian's National Museum of American History in 1888, where it stands today. And there are some things that kind of are different about the Civil War, or at least our understanding of the memory of it, that do occur. For example, battlefield photography became a major point of remembrance, but so is this stump. When you go to a museum, or when you work in a museum, like I do, you always kind of walk this fine line, especially in military history, of glamorizing or sterilizing the violence of the war. So you see a lot of old museum exhibits where you see uniforms or the guns, and they're kind of divorced from that human component. And curators weigh a lot when they're deciding if they use something that actually shows the result of that violence, a bloody uniform from someone who'd been struck down. And now some museums are able to utilize that and interpret that, but that is a really difficult pill for people to swallow. It's really difficult for visitors to be faced with something like that. And so this stump is just a really rare artifact where you can come and really see what devastation, what violence, what tragedy looked like during the Civil War without that kind of glorification or glamorization of violence that you'd get if you displayed something that was more human.
13: And a terrific job on the production, editing, and storytelling by our own Greg Hengler. And a special thanks to Ashley Lubinsky. She's the former co-host of Discovery Channel's Master of Arms. And she's also contributing to this recurring series, Objects in American History. And what a story the Spotsylvania stump tells. I mean, to imagine the kind of warfare where that many bullets were exchanged, that it took down an oak tree. The story of the Spotsylvania stump, part of our Objects in American History series here on Our American Stories. 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
9: This is Lee Habib, and this is Our American Stories. When World War II broke out in Europe, between 88 and 94% of Americans opposed entering it. After all, we were an ocean away from the conflict. What threat could Hitler possibly pose? Here to share another story of a member of the 6% who disagreed is Deborah Dwork, author of Saints and Liars. Today, Deborah shares the story of a couple, Marjorie and Ross McClelland. Take it away, Deborah.
10: Marjorie and Ross McClelland stumbled into refugee relief work. Ross, a doctoral student in comparative literature at Columbia University, had been awarded a fellowship run by the Quakers American Friends Service Committee to conduct archival research in Geneva. It was a wonderful opportunity that came at the wrong time. In late spring 1940, after the German invasion of Poland and Western Europe, the U.S. government no longer issued passports to travel to Europe for academic study. The AFSC, the service arm of a Protestant denomination dedicated to pacifism, promptly repurposed the fellowship and suggested that Ross take over their refugee relief office in Rome. Marjorie, a child psychologist with an undergraduate degree from Stanford University, gave up her position as director of the Manhattanville Day Nursery in Harlem to join her husband. They were 26 years old, married for 20 months, and eager to undertake meaningful work together. The McClellans were charged with

Still, she was learning a great deal. This opportunity to work together is a very precious one to me, as I think it is to Ross. Our work, our new experiences shared, and our sense of aloneness in a world somewhat alien draw us even closer together. Their scope to help narrowed, and the Home Office in Philadelphia suggested redeploying the McClellans to Marseille, a useful posting for someone who aimed, as Ross did, for a university position in French literature. And as the Marseille office was doing a lot of work with children, Marjorie assumed that her education and experience would stand her in good stead. However logical their reasoning, the driving motivation was emotional. They found refugee relief work riveting, and their former life plan paled in comparison. Indeed, Marjorie admitted, the thought of the scholastic life really seems rather remote and somewhat uninspiring. By the time Marjorie and Ross joined the Marseille office in August 1941, 475,000 refugees crowded in unoccupied France. All were desperate to emigrate. The German invasion of the Soviet Union in June had inaugurated the Holocaust in the East. Nearly 1.5 million Russian Jews were shot that summer. The AFSC staff in unoccupied France did not know that Berlin had committed genocide. The Jews in unoccupied France did not know either, but the assaults they suffered spurred them to prize spots for their children on convoys to the U.S., organized by the United States Committee for the Care of European Children, called USCOM. Rumors swirled that Americans in the unoccupied zone would be repatriated. They certainly lived under lean conditions. Still, unfazed by their poor diet, the arduous process of keeping clean, and their much mended attire, Marjorie and Ross remained in Marseille. It was, she said, impossible to pull out of the work. The need constantly increases, but we still struggle against constantly growing odds. Indeed, we got a cable telling us to prepare another convoy and recommending me as a trained psychologist to select the children, she wrote to her family. Whom to choose? In the face of such misery, what criteria to apply? It fell to Marjorie to decide who would be granted the opportunity to escape. She was, as she said, the formidable Dame Americaine who had the life and death power of deciding whether a child could have a future in America or must stay where he was with no future whatever to look forward to. Marjorie set certain criteria. I had in mind two basic considerations, the necessity for emigration and the desirability of immigration of each child. I wished to satisfy myself of the child's desirability as an immigrant to America, that he was a normal, at least averagely intelligent, adaptable child who would be able to fit into an American family without too much difficulty. I also took into consideration the situation of the child here in France. I considered the children who had lost one or more parents, children whose parents had remained in Germany or had been deported to Poland. Children who were all alone have less future here and therefore have greater need for immigration to America than children of families who are all here. Rational as these considerations were, the essentially emotional nature

0: her decisions courses through short biographies she wrote about each of the children she selected for the convoy. Her descriptions reveal that she chose children who appealed to her, prizing the physically attractive, docile, and, if Jewish, not Orthodox. Hannelore Bernay, aged 11, is an attractive child with lots of personality. Henri Boleslavsky, 12, is obedient and cooperative, very realistic and practical in the approach to life, and should be easily adaptable. 12-year-old Saveli Sherman's manner and behavior show that he comes from a background of cultivation and education. Doris Durlacher, age 11, was a pretty, sweet-looking girl who is obedient and docile, very easy to manage. A fifth convoy soon followed. Ernest and Richard Weilheimer were among those included. Their father, Max, wrote to Marjorie from an internment camp after they set sail, his words a stark reminder of what was at stake. Holding no hope of seeing his sons again, he thanked her, "For what you have done for my boys." He cherished the thought that his sons will go towards their happiness, free from perils, and that they will never in their lives have to submit again to so much unhappiness. At the safe distance of nearly a century, we see the past and the people who lived in that past as two-dimensional and in black and white. We flatten them and what they did. Marjorie's record offers a fresh lens on the complexity of the decisions and choices she and others made. Age, gender, degree of religious observance, social class, all of these played a role in the calculus of selection. And so too did visceral reactions and emotional connections to the people who sought help.
1: A remarkable story of Christian courage and sacrifice here on Our American Stories.
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13: News this hour from Town Hall. I'm John Scott. Yemen's Houthis are expanding their offensive around the Red Sea. We hear more of this story from international correspondent Charles de la Deza, reporting from London.
14: Yemeni officials say the Houthi rebels have captured more strategic islands in the southern Red Sea, strengthening their control of a major maritime shipping route. The rebels have deployed fighters on the islands of Greater Hanish and Lesser Hanish, over 100 miles north of Bab el Mandeb Strait, two government officials and a Houthi official say on Monday, adding the Houthis took over the islands after hundreds of government allied forces withdrew from the archipelago. The capture of the islands has come after the rebels last week seized the port city of Mocha and the island of Mayun, located inside Bab el Mandeb Strait. I'm Charles de la Desma.
13: President Zelensky says Ukraine is ready to stop strikes on Russian territory if allies secure a Russian commitment not to hear Ukraine's infrastructure. His comments follow President Trump's claim that Russia and Ukraine agreed not to target each other's energy infrastructure. The president has urged Zelensky to stop targeting Russian oil refineries, blaming those attacks for a global diesel shortage. A federal report details problems at the now-closed Alligator Alcatraz.
15: Immigration detainees at the South Florida facility known as Alligator Alcatraz were held in small metal enclosures referred to as calming areas for up to 2 hours at a time. The practice did not meet federal standards for humane treatment, according to a new report by the Department of Homeland Security's Inspector General. Photographs in the report show a cage that looks only slightly larger than a telephone booth. The report also said detainees lacked adequate living space, access to showers, legal information, and clean water. It came after an unannounced inspector's visit to the Everglades Center, which closed less than a year after it was opened. I'm Jennifer King.
13: More on these stories from townhall.com.
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17: 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The head of the Las Vegas Convention and Visitors Authority says a 20% increase in airfares to Las Vegas is discouraging leisure travel, which means a drop in visitors here to town. LBCBA President and CEO Steve Hill told Nevada's Economic Forum, while domestic airfares are up an average of 12% in the first quarter of this year, fares jumped up by more than 20% on flights to and out of Harry Reid International Airport. Hill said the end result is flat visitation numbers after the first 7 months of 2026, with the visitor numbers down three of those 7 months. Nevada Secretary of State says the Trump administration is trying to intimidate local elections officials, and he won't have it. Cisco Aguilar said federal requests for voter roll information are an effort to suppress voting before the midterm election. Las Vegas' data center giant has bought up another huge piece of real estate here in Southern Nevada. Switch recently bought about 177 acres of land in North Las Vegas' Apex Industrial Park for $196 million. A Las Vegas-based data center company has bought up land in Southern Nevada over the past few years while borrowing billions of dollars in which to do it. Since late last year, Switch bought about 546 acres in Southern Nevada, paying $463 million, with most of that land purchasing done in Apex, a remote industrial park out in the desert about 25 miles northeast of the Las Vegas Strip. And fewer homes are selling at lower prices. That's the latest assessment of the Las Vegas real estate market. Las Vegas' realtors reports the median sales price for an existing single-family home sold in August in Southern Nevada was $475,000, down 1% from the same time last year. Take AM 670 with you wherever you go. 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
23: Comes from an artist whose songs are best known through cover versions by other musicians. His Jersey Girl was performed by Bruce Springsteen. His All 55 was sung by the Eagles. Down There by the Train by Johnny Cash. I Hope That I Don't Fall in Love with You by 10,000 Maniacs. The Long Way Home by Norah Jones. I Don't Want to Grow Up by the Ramones, and Downtown Train by Rod Stewart. And by the way, just from the mix of those artists, you've got to say, wow, what range. Today's song is about one man, one woman, and one tavern. With no further ado, let's take a listen to find out more about this one-of-a-kind American singer-songwriter.
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27: Oh, I'm better than nothing.
28: Your songs are about waitresses and bartenders and bums. Why do you celebrate these people in song?
27: For the same reason that a lawyer hangs out in a pool room, or how do you find a lot of photographers at a wedding, you know? Because I find a lot of ideas here, and there's a lot of life going on around here, and, you know, so I'm kind of a bit of a private investigator, maybe, you know. You know, my dad spent a lot of time in the bars. My dad drank in the afternoon in really dark bars. So I was drawn to dark places. I mean, everybody needs a different climate in order to create. Mine usually comes in, if I'm talking with somebody in a bar or something, I get a couple of lagers and try to stretch out in conversation. I try to open things up, and then I try to remember it all later. And then I write it down.
29: There's a real romance to hanging around these places. It's where you go to meet girls, but it's also where you go to invent yourself in strangers' eyes.
0: He's an extraordinary painter of pictures, as well as a teller of stories.

0: doesn't. Loneliness, it's so much at the heart of so much of his music, I think. It's just a longing for something and being alone, and how do you live with that and how do you deal with it?
1: Magic or the melancholy tearing your eyes.
2: I think Waits is a poet of doomed no-hopers. People who are almost like characters from a noir novel. They're getting their last chance at love.
1: You're stumbling onto the hard Saturday.
3: He was just a man out of time, clearly. And he knew it, I think, obviously. And he played with it. The craft and young genius of someone who was coming up with lyrics that were on a par with someone like Johnny Mercer or Hoagy Carmichael or any of the songwriters that had been the backbone of the classic American songbook.

0: The Great American Songbook is something that either gets to you or it doesn't. And it got to Tom because there was a lot of intelligence in that, in the lyrics of those songs.
1: I would go over to my friends' houses and go into the den with their dads and find out what they were listening to. I couldn't wait to be an old man. I was about 13, you know. I didn't really identify with the music of my own generation, but I seemed to like the old stuff, Cole Porter and Gershwin and Frank Sinatra.
2: What is this thing called love?
0: Tom had that wonderful talent to absorb all of these things this that he saw. It's like storing up paints and being able to dig out the colors you want when you get ready to paint a picture. This is what he does. He paints pictures.
3: And so true. And one of Tom Waits's most heartbreaking, beautiful picture songs is called I Hope That I Don't Fall in Love with You. This tender storyteller with a boozy baritone while wearing a $7 suit and an old man's weathered fedora hat expresses what a billion men have felt, not the least, on a lonely Saturday night. Here's I Hope That I Don't Fall in Love with You.

0: And the turn in the fourth phrase, I hope that you don't fall in love with me. After exposing all of his fears of commitment, the narrator realizes he is falling for this girl that he's never met, but now must face the realization she may return the favor. You can feel the pain of a man afraid of commitment in this song. He fumbles and worries, and once he finally gets the confidence to face her, well, it's too late. She's gone, and he knows he's missed his shot. And that's the world of Tom Waits. That's the world he inhabited in his music. I was always wanting to be an old man, he said, listening to Sinatra when everybody else was listening to rock and roll. The work of Tom Waits, the life of Tom Waits, the story of a song. I hope I don't fall in love with you. 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
0: In stories, James Warner Bella's pulp fiction writings on cavalry and Indians were published in paperbacks or serialized in the Saturday Evening Post. His short stories were turned into films by John Ford, and his screenplays became movie masterpieces. Here to tell another Hollywood Goes to War story, is Roger McGrath. McGrath is the author of Gunfighters, Highwaymen, and Vigilantes, Violence on the Frontier. He's a U.S. Marine and a former history professor at UCLA. Dr. McGrath has appeared on numerous History Channel documentaries, and he's a regular contributor here at Our American Stories. Take it away, McGrath.
10: The great movies, actors, directors, and writers of the 1930s, 40s, and 50s produced what has since been called the Golden Era of Hollywood.
11: Action!
10: Scripts came from great novels and works of history, and from compelling stories serialized in magazines. One of those who contributed mightily to the Golden Era, in particular to the movies of John Ford, was the writer James Warner Bella. Ford Apache, She Wore a Yellow Ribbon, Rio Grande, and others came from the pen of Bella. His stories were powerful and poignant, and filled with men of character and courage. He himself was a veteran not only of World War I, but also World War II. Bella is born in New York City in 1899 to an upper middle class family that can trace its roots back to the colonial era. As a youth, he's a voracious reader and excels in English and history. He's also interested in aviation, and he thinks he might become a pilot one day. Although at 11 years old in 1910, he witnesses the crash of a biplane at an air show in New York. After high school, he's afraid he'll miss the Great War if he waits for the United States to get involved, and crosses the border to Canada, where he enlists in the Royal Flying Corps. He passes all the qualifications for flight school and is assigned to a group of cadets instructed by Pete Landry, a short, tough veteran of the great Canadian victory at Vimy Ridge. Landry calls his cadets Huns because, he says, they destroy more British planes than do the Germans. With fewer than 10 hours of instruction, Bell is ordered into the sky for a solo flight. Roaring down the runway, he thinks the old Jenny is shaking more than usual, but he pulls back on the stick and the plane soars into the sky. Approaching Toronto, he makes a sweeping left turn and heads back to the airfield. His landing's perfect. Beginner's luck. On his next three landings, he breaks, one after another, a wheel, a strut, and a tail skid. Whether that's a result of hard landings or the age of the plane is open to debate. What Bella didn't do is crash a plane, as did other cadets, including several who died. More weeks of training and more solo flight time follow. Occasionally, the runway's covered with snow. An officer gets the idea that the plane's wheels can be replaced with skis. Bella and a fellow cadet get the first chance to try taking off and landing with the new gear. They both succeed. Bella says he and the others are endowed with the supreme courage of ignorance. They also attempt aerobatic maneuvers without any real instruction. Bella flies his first loop. It's trial and error. The brass are worried and issue two pages of rudimentary instructions. The first page describes how to initiate a particular maneuver, and the second, how to recover from it. After reading the two pages, Dana Butcher, one of Bella's close flying buddies, wads up the first page and throws it away. "If you don't read that," he says, "you won't need this." And he crumples the second page and throws it away also. Bella thinks they are all on a path of acute insanity. Despite all this, Bella grows restless. He sticks pins in a map of the world, identifying places he'd like to visit. Arthur McKeel, a good friend and highly decorated veteran of World War I, asks Bella how long he will be gone. Replies Bella, "Probably the rest of my life, and a little longer." Bella first lands in Arizona and meets Jimmy McGuire, a New York Irishman who fought in the Spanish-American War in Cuba in 1898. And then went to Canada in 1914 for World War I. McGuire served with the Canadian Light Infantry and came home as a captain, decorated with Britain's Military Cross. Now there's talk about a revolution brewing in Mexico. British General Melville Boynton, who lost an arm in World War I, is put in charge of organizing a brigade of mercenaries to aid the Mexican rebels. He appoints McGuire commander of the 1st Regiment. McGuire, in turn, offers Bella command of one of the regiment's companies. Upon learning, his battalion commander will be the famous playwright Porter Emerson Brown, who had been a speechwriter for Teddy Roosevelt and had ridden with Pancho Villa. Bella accepts immediately. It all sounds like high adventure to Bella. His first contact across the border is with a rebel commander known as El Coronel, who controls a good portion of northern Sonora. The colonel wears high, beautifully polished boots, a tailored uniform, and silver spurs. He has a silver-plated .45 strapped to his waist. Some of his troops are barefooted Indians. He lives on a large rancho with dozens of workers and servants. He's fond of offering girls barely into their teens to his guests. Bella thinks he has too much power, too much cruelty, and too little intelligence. Upon successfully completing flight training, Bella's commissioned a second lieutenant. Within days, he's shipped to England, where he joins the newly formed 117th Squadron stationed at Witten near Cambridge. It's more training for Bella in fighters and bombers, but also day missions across the channel. Bella returns to base one day with bullet holes in his plane, including one in his headrest. By the end of the war, Bella has been promoted to deputy leader of B flight in the 117th. Once back home in New York, Bella enrolls at Columbia University and earns a bachelor's degree. He later earns a master's at Georgetown. With college behind him, Bella sets his sights on becoming a writer. His head's full of stories, and they soon find their way onto the pages of the Saturday Evening Post. He also writes his first book, These Frantic Years, about the Roaring Twenties in New York City. He later says the book has been forgotten by all, and perhaps deservedly so. Two more books follow quickly. The Sons of Cain, a novel about the fragmented lives of men and women, and The Gods of Yesterday, a fictionalized account of his flying experiences in World War I. Bella enjoys a good income and is living well. He comes to know acclaimed authors F. Scott Fitzgerald, Edna Ferber, and John P. Marquand. He knows Charles Lindbergh before Lindbergh makes his daring solo flight across the Atlantic. Bella is a good friend of New York's mayor, Jimmy Walker. Because of articles, Bella has written about the military, including one supporting Billy Mitchell. There's talk in political circles that he be considered for a post in the Department of War.
0: And you've been listening to Roger McGrath tell the story of James Warner Bella's life. In the end, a crazy life, a life of voluntary adventure and of the highest degree and highest order. Sneaking across the border at a young age for adventure in war, in battle, in the air, the most dangerous place. And getting the kind of experience, well, young men used to dream about back when young men used to dream and have lives of adventure. And soon he pursues his life of writing. This is after the war, after World War I. And pretty soon he's hobnobbing with the greatest writers and leaders of New York. When we come back, more of the life of James Warner Bella here on Our American Stories.
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0: And we continue with Our American Stories and our Hollywood Goes to War series with Roger McGrath, and here we're telling the story of James Warner Bella. And he brought us so many terrific stories that would become the classics in the Western canon, including Fort Apache and Rio Grande. Let's pick up where we last left off. Here's Roger McGrath.
10: Bella soon learns that El Coronel simply takes whatever he needs, saying it will be paid for later. One night, Bella's dining with the colonel when a well-dressed, silver-haired man approaches their table and addresses El Coronel in Spanish. Bella understands it's something about a debt the colonel owes the man. El Coronel suddenly draws his .45 and puts two bullets in the man's belly. The man collapses to the floor, writhing in pain as he dies. Stunned by what he has just witnessed, Bella can say nothing. He simply gets up from the table, walks out the front door of the dining club, and heads for the border. Old hands such as McGuire and Brown understand the killing is simply the reality of life in Mexico. Those with power exercise it at their own discretion. This is not what Bella signed up for. He resigns his commission and is off for his second pin on the map, China. He's soon in Harbin, the commercial center and largest city in the province of Manchuria. It's still an international city when Bella arrives. There are dozens of nationalities resident in the city. The largest number of foreign settlers are from Russia, a consequence of the Trans-Siberian Railroad and a branch line that extends from Lake Baikal southeast into Manchuria. It was the Russians who in the early 1900s turned the small village of Harbin into a thriving city. An old friend of Bella's, George Hansen, is the U.S. Consul General in Harbin. Bella thinks Harbin is something like a booming mining camp in the Old West. No single entity actually governs the city. Each nationality looks after its own. Chinese warlords may exercise power in the countryside, but in Harbin, Chinese are simply one of many nationalities. In an effort to bring some order to the city, Hansen hosts a dinner party at the railway club, inviting the leaders from the many different communities. He hopes the gathering will result in an informal compact to govern the unruly city. Hansen makes Bella the chief of protocol. Bella's chief duty is ensuring that the bartenders mix all the right drinks and the waiters promptly serve them. Martinis and Manhattans are served in honor of the Americans, vodka in honor of the Russians, scotch in honor of the British, rice wine in honor of the Chinese, sake in honor of the Japanese. Everyone drinks, everyone sings, everyone expresses friendship. George Hansen beams. Several Russians begin their famous deep squat dancing with daggers half stuffed down the collars of their shirts. Tied to the exposed handles of the daggers are lighted candles. The climax of the dance comes when the Russians bound high into the air and jerk their necks and shoulders forward. The daggers fly out and, with candles burning brightly, stick blade first in the wooden floor. Well, it's unclear if the stunt was entirely successful. By this time, it doesn't matter. Well-lubricated Americans, Russians, British, Chinese, Japanese, and others are jovial and feeling no pain. Bella says, "It's the nearest the world has ever come to international amity in the Far East." Bella soon off to his next pin on the map, Shanghai. Then other pins, Hong Kong, Singapore, the south of France, London, Scotland, and Ireland. In County Galway, Ireland, quite by accident, he runs into William Gargan, who had been one of the best pilots in the 117th. The two haven't seen each other since the war 14 years earlier. Bella returns to New York and writes furiously, churning out six novels and several short stories from 1932 through 1940. He still has an itch for military life, though. and in 1937 joins an Army Reserve unit. 4 years later, just before Japan's sneak attack on Pearl Harbor, Bella's put on active duty as a first lieutenant. Bella hasn't flown since 1923, and at age 42, the Army is not going to put him through flight training. With his World War I experience, his writing skill, and his sophisticated knowledge of people and places, Bella's perfectly suited for a billet as a staff officer. He first serves in this capacity stateside with an infantry division, but is later sent overseas to the China-Burma-India theater of the war. This puts Bella, who's rising quickly through the ranks, in his element. The CBI theater is the Wild West of World War II. It means that Bella can leave his staff duties and volunteer for missions behind enemy lines. Early in 1944, James Bella, now a lieutenant colonel, gets himself attached to the 1st Air Commando Group, led by Colonel Philip Cochran, one of the most innovative and daring American commanders of World War II. Colonel Cochran's mission is to insert troops behind Japanese lines in the jungles of Burma to begin a counteroffensive. All is set for the night of March 5, 1944, in what's codenamed Operation Thursday. The troops will be carried in gliders towed by C-47s, the military version of the Douglas DC-3. Bella will go with the first wave of gliders. At 6 in the evening, the C-47s start taking off from an airstrip in India. The gliders are attached to the planes by long tow ropes. Our glider jerked and shuddered as our tow ship took up the slack on the rope, says Bella. Then we began to move down the strip and into the dust. On both sides of the field, the long lines of troops were still filing in endlessly to fill the other gliders behind us. Once airborne, they have to sweat out a nearly 300-mile flight to the landing zone, codenamed Broadway. The men inside the glider are packed tightly together with their bodies, gear, and weapons pushing into each other. They're mostly silent. Bella wonders what will greet them when they land, if they land. Will a Japanese fighter pilot with exceptional night vision take off from one of the several Japanese airstrips along the way and intercept them? Will a tow rope break? Will a thunderstorm send them into a mountainside? Finally, word comes they are approaching the landing zone, and Bella can see smudge pots glowing in the distance. At 1,000 feet above ground level, he feels a sharp jolt as the tow rope is disengaged. It's now up to the glider pilot to land the heavily loaded crate.
0: And you've been listening to Roger McGrath tell the story of James Warner Bella's life. And my goodness, more adventure for any 10 men or women. It's just remarkable. That story of him sticking pins in the map of the world, places he planned to visit, places he actually would visit. Shanghai, Hong Kong, Singapore, London, Scotland, Ireland. But this wasn't just travel the way we do it today, stopping off at fine eateries, stopping off at fancy hotels. Now, this was very different kind of adventurism, and it's flanked by his participation in not just the First World War, but the Second. As McGrath said, he had an itch for military life. When we come back, more of the story of James Warner Bella here on Our American Stories. 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
0: And we continue with Our American Stories and our Hollywood Goes to War series. And we're telling the story of James Warner Bellas' remarkable and adventurous life, not just as a writer, but as a fighter. And we continue now with Roger McGrath in the final part of this story.
10: Here we go into a blind clearing at better than 100 miles an hour, says Bella. Howling down the night wind, deep into the heart of enemy territory, with a whole Jap army between us and the following waves. Well, Bella's glider is one of the lucky ones. It lands without mishap, and the troops disembark and race for the cover of the surrounding jungle. Bella's soon leading a recon party to locate gliders that have missed the landing zone. Meanwhile, gliders and wreckage are being removed from the landing zone. One glider is positioned and set up with lights to act as a control tower. A perimeter is established. In a short time, more than 9,000 troops are on the ground at the cost of 150 dead. Within hours, a fairly secure airfield is in operation, 200 miles inside enemy lines. Within days, Mitchell B-25s and P-51 Mustangs are flying off the field to strike at Japanese forces. James Bella stays in the CBI theater through 1944 and for a time serves on the staff of British Admiral Lord Mountbatten, the commander of Allied forces in the CBI theater. Bella doesn't return to the States until late in 1945. He comes home with decorations that include the Bronze Star, the Legion of Merit, the Commendation Medal, and the Air Medal. He leaves active duty in January 1946, but will serve until 1957 in the reserves, retiring as a colonel. After World War II, Bella buys a home in the Santa Monica Canyon, a part of the Greater Pacific Palisades community. His post-war years in his canyon home see his writing productivity equal that of his earlier years. From the late 1940s through the 1960s, Bella has 8 books and 36 short stories and articles published. He also writes or co-writes 9 screenplays. James Bella will probably best be remembered for his work with John Ford. The two first met not in Hollywood, but in India during World War II. Ford's famous cavalry

0: the last drop in their canteens. Faces may change, their names, but they're there. They're the regiment, the regular army. Now and 50 years from now.
1: She Wore a Yellow Ribbon is based on two of Bella's stories, The Big Hunt and War Party.
0: But I know your performance under your new commander will make me proud of you. As I've always been proud of you.
1: Rio Grande comes from Bella's Mission with No Record.
0: I haven't seen you for 15 years.
2: So I've been told, sir. I have no clear memory.
0: You proved that when you failed at West Point.
2: Yes, sir.
0: Where did you enlist?
2: At Highland Falls, sir. Next day.
0: Lied about your age. Recruit training?
2: Jefferson Barracks, sir.
0: Well, on the official records, you're my son. But on this post, you're just another trooper. You heard me tell the recruits what I need from them. Twice that I will expect from you. At Chapultepec, my father, your grandfather, shot for cowardice the son of a United States senator. That was his duty. I will do mine. You've chosen my way of life. I hope you have the guts to endure it. But put out of your mind any romantic ideas that it's a way of glory. It's a life of suffering and of hardship, an uncompromising devotion to your oath and your duty.
2: Have I the colonel's permission to speak?
0: Within proper limits, yes.
2: I didn't ask to come to this regiment, sir, but I wouldn't have it otherwise now that I'm here. May I also put something straight?
0: Proceed.
2: I'm not in this post to call you father. I was ordered here as Trooper Jefferson York of the United States Cavalry, and that is all I wish to be, sir.
0: Then we understand each other.
2: We do, sir.
1: Bella will work again with John Ford, writing the screenplay for Ford's 1951 war documentary, This Is Korea.
3: This is Korea.
1: When Ford and Bella go to Korea to shoot the documentary, they both are still serving in the reserves. Ford goes as a captain in the Navy, and Bella as a lieutenant colonel in the Army. Bella later co-writes the screenplays for John Ford-directed Sergeant Rutledge, 1960, and The Man Who Shot Liberty Valance, 1962.
4: You didn't kill Liberty Valance.
5: What?
4: Think back, Pilgrim. Valance came out of the saloon. You were walking toward him when he fired his first shot. Remember?
5: But Tom, why did you do it? Why?
4: Cold-blooded murder. But I can live with it. Hallie's happy. She wanted you alive.
5: But you saved my life.
4: I wish I hadn't. Hallie's your girl now. Go on back in there and take that nomination. You taught her how to read and write. Now give her something to read and write about.
1: Bella's work in Hollywood is not restricted to collaboration with John Ford. Bella has a hand in five additional movies, either writing the screenplays or the stories the movies are based on. Probably the best of these films is Sea Chase, 1954, starring John Wayne and Lana Turner. James Warner Bella dies of a heart attack in 1976 at the age of 77 and is buried at the Veterans Cemetery in West Los Angeles. With his stories of courage, derring do, and valor, he was one of those who made the golden era of Hollywood golden. Although the author of 19 novels, dozens of short stories, and 9 screenplays, on his headstone, according to his wishes, nothing of that is mentioned. All that is said about his life is Colonel, USA, World War II, Korea.
6: And a terrific job on the production, editing, and storytelling by our own Greg Hengler. And a special thanks to Roger McGrath. Another great installment in our Hollywood Goes to War series. This time, James Warner Bella's life is featured. And I didn't know nearly as much about this man as I thought. I knew a little.

about his battle-tested endurance, a little about his life, definitely about his work and the cinema and his screenplays, but nothing else. And my goodness, the length of his military career, the length is astonishing. I mean, it bridges wars and right to Korea. And he retires, my goodness, by almost not stopping. I mean, he's straight through to 1957 in the reserves, retiring as a colonel. So imagine this, you know, World War I in the teens of the 20th century, World War II right almost dead center, Korea heading almost to the 1960s. And there he was, serving the call, answering the call, and doing so with gusto, purely voluntarily. At any time, he could have ended this. He'd paid his dues. This was something he loved. It was a part of the man. And then we find out, of course, about the writing. And so much of it couldn't have happened. It could not have been possible without his war experience. And the great ones, you should all see them. She Wore a Yellow Ribbon, Rio Grande, and of course, Fort Apache, which is one of my favorites. And then The Man Who Shot Liberty Valance, which is a classic. And he died in 1976 of a heart attack, buried in the Vet Cemetery in L.A., and on his tombstone, all that mattered to him was his service to his country. The words Colonel, USA, World War II through Korea. The story of James Warner Bella here on Our American Stories.

We are Red Eye Radio. He's Eric Carley, and I'm Gary McNamara. You know, we're talking about the whole thing about rock artists and doing their politics on stage, especially now. I mean, the anger was, remember, it was a couple of years ago. Was it John Mellencamp who was just like, was like screaming at his audience? And it was like, come on. I mean, that's the kind of attitude that you walk on, you know, with to stage, and you think people are really going to pay money. And you think about the price of concert tickets today. And I know that would hit me every single time I went out, because you know that

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2: Breaking news this hour from Town Hall. I'm Rich Thomason. Fueling fears of a wider war, a drone has been shot out of the sky in Lithuanian airspace. The intruder was destroyed by NATO fighter jets.
3: Lithuania's National Crisis Management Center says the drone was downed around 60 miles west of the country's capital Vilnius and near the Kaunas Reservoir. The incursion follows a speech by NATO Secretary General Mark Rutte on Monday, where he said that strikes close to NATO territory showed Russian President Vladimir Putin's desperation and also his desire to sow fear and terror. Rutte added, such strikes would drive the transatlantic organization to increase support for Kyiv. I'm Charles DeLedesma.
2: The nation's highest court has handed the Trump administration a setback on mail ballots. Ruling 7-2, the Supreme Court rejected the administration's attempt to restrict mail ballots ahead of the midterm elections less than 50 days away. California's Democratic governor is not ruling out a run for the White House in 2028, except in one circumstance.
4: Gavin Newsom telling CNN if former Vice President Kamala Harris decides to run for president, he will stay out of the race.
5: I wouldn't do that to her. I wouldn't do it to me. Why would I wouldn't do that to you? I wouldn't waste everyone's time. Who needs that?
4: Newsom asked about the 2028 presidential race during an interview with CNN's Jake Tapper as the two were standing in a lake while fly fishing in Montana. Laura Winters reporting.
2: The eyes of the financial world will be on the Federal Reserve tomorrow, with the central bank expected to hike its key short-term interest rate for the first time in several years. The goal would be to rein in stubbornly high inflation. While not a sure thing, most analysts and economists do expect a rate hike, given recent remarks by Fed Chairman Kevin Warsh. On Wall Street, ahead of this morning's opening bell, the Dow futures are down. They're off 43 points. townhall.com.
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8: 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Las Vegas topped the century mark once again yesterday, and it could be the last 100-degree day for the rest of the year. Forecasters of the National Weather Service say Southern Nevada has entered a cooling-off period after near-record highs last week. Daytime highs of 107 hit us on Thursday and Friday. Beginning today, daytime highs will dip into the upper and mid-90s through Friday. The average high for mid-September, 96 degrees. The monsoon season, which runs from late June through September, has been almost a no-show in what has been a very dry year for Southern Nevada thus far. Last month was the warmest August on record, an average daytime high of 96.3 degrees. More budget cutting at the Clark County School District, a drop in student enrollment, and improved employee retention means the district needs to cut its budget by nearly $52 million. Schools will slash their budget by more than $29 million, while the district's central office will shave more than $22 million off its budget with across-the-board budget cuts of 2.5%. District officials say a student enrollment drop of 10,400 is the primary reason for those needed budget cuts. And the head of Las Vegas Convention and Visitor Authority says a 20% increase in airfares to Las Vegas is discouraging leisure travel, which means a drop in visitation here to Las Vegas. LVCVA President and CEO Steve Hill told Nevada's Economic Forum while domestic airfares are up an average of 12% across the country in the first quarter of this year, fares jumped up by more than 20% on flights to and from Harry Reid International Airport. Hill said the end result, flat visitation numbers after the first 7 months of 2026, with the visitor numbers down three of those 7 months. Take AM 670 with you wherever you go. 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
9: A couple of incidents off the freeways in the North Las Vegas area. In the Northeast, got an accident being reported at Craig and Lamb. Also, a car fire earlier on Cary eastbound at MLK, Martin Luther King. That's still taking up the right lane. That car fire has been put out, but still have a lane blocked there on eastbound Cary at MLK. Formula One track preparations are underway on the strip in front of Bellagio, southbound side of Las Vegas Boulevard. You lose those two right lanes, of course, the sidewalk, too, for the next several months. No triple digits in the forecast for the foreseeable future, but we're not out of the heat just yet, as today's afternoon high is expected to top out in the upper 90s under sunny skies. 79 degrees right now. I'm Mark Thomas with your on-time traffic, brought to you by Meineke Car Care Centers on AM 670 KMZQ. 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
12: And now, here's Armstrong.
11: I'm pro-human. Are you pro-human? 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
13: Case-by-case basis, senor.
11: A dimly lit room deep up in the bowels of the Armstrong and Getty Communications compound. And hey, y'all, today we're under the title of the show.
13: Your taxes go to fraudsters, every penny.
14: Oh, that's rough.
13: Oh, my God. The fraud United States of America. It's unbelievable, some of the stories. Or if you prefer, AI backlash, backlash, lash is back.
11: Oh, what? I didn't find the backlash against the back as lash. Whoa.
13: Oh, so much lashing.
11: I don't know which side of that I'm on.
13: Yeah, well, it's hard to pick one.
11: So the pro-human conference today that is all about keeping human beings in charge of AI so it doesn't run rampant is being led by Bernie Sanders and Steve Bannon working together. And a whole bunch
13: together
11: of different
13: at last.
11: Whole bunch of different lawmakers, Republicans and Democrats, as it is a somewhat bipartisan issue. However, the president came out hardcore yesterday that this is all a hoax, which we'll have more of that later. It ain't a hoax, Mr. President.
13: Your face is a stupid hoax.
11: But pro-human, the pro-human conference. And then,
13: wow, crackpot conference, more like.
11: And then yesterday, the some energy committee thing that's got 52 members voted 52-0, which you don't see a lot in modern politics. All the Republicans and Democrats together, the data centers have to pay for their own stuff. You can't hit people with energy bills and all that sort of stuff. Because the whole data center thing is still so hot. People hate data centers so much. So you got that issue happening at the same time as the backlash against the backlash, but the relash with another forelash.
13: Oh, no.
11: And I don't know where we're going to land on this.
13: And me neither. It is at once, I think, a legitimate concern and a moral panic.
11: What's a moral panic if it's perfectly reasonable to be panicked? Is that a moral panic?
13: See, that's the question. That's the great question. I've assembled my usual cadre of geniuses and sages, and there's zero agreement.
11: Are there real moral panics, or does the term moral panic suggest that it's fake?
13: The latter, I think.
11: Well, this ain't fake.
13: No. Although, that's what I'm saying. it is legitimate to go to simplysafe.com/Armstrong and get a substantial discount when you use our code to protect your home.
11: Well, you worked in a commercial.
13: It is not legitimate to rig up all your windows and doors with booby traps involving grenades and shotguns.
11: You're not supposed to do that?
13: That's a legitimate fear taken to panic level. Panic as opposed to concern. I think we have legitimate concern and panic going on. And I think a lot of the panic is generalized fear of what AI means economically to all of us. And I share that concern.
11: I don't know. I think the level of concern, even to the level of panic, is probably pretty close to deserved.
13: Boomer doomers.
11: What I wonder yesterday, I think yesterday could end up being the most consequential day in Trump's presidencies.
13: Really?
11: If it ends up being, because he went hardcore. We'll read some of the posts. I mean, post after post, he posted like 15 times yesterday. Long, long posts about how this is just like the Russia hoax. This is just like climate change. This is just all a hoax. If he convinced the hardcore ride or die, whatever you say goes, 32 to 38% of America that haven't been paying a whole lot of attention about AI, that AI is a hoax and nothing to worry about, and therefore vote or worry accordingly, that could be so huge for this whole issue. I mean, and he may have convinced that many people forever yesterday.
13: The leaders of the Republican efforts in the midterm have to be drinking themselves to sleep every night. You've got unpopular tariffs, unpopular war, unpopular data centers, with the president is saying, if you don't like these, you're a stupid idiot. The generalized and specific fears of AI, which are very widespread. The president saying you're a stupid or the victim of a hoax if you are concerned about that. It's as if it's like a deliberate campaign to keep people away from the polls.
11: I wish it was possible to have some middle ground in the modern world, but I realize that's not really a thing.
13: Can we think about this and talk about it for a little bit? Maybe?
11: It's got to be a ridiculous hoax on the level of climate change or the Russia hoax. How about, no, this is really big, really huge, could put everybody out of work, could kill us all those things. But I'm not sure there's any way government can regulate it in a way that makes sense. I think it's a pretty decent place to land.
13: Did you see where, speaking of Russia, an oligarch close to Putin, who's an old family friend, threw Donald Jr. and his new wife a couple $100,000 two-day party?
11: Yeah.
13: That's such a bad look.
11: It is, even if it is innocent.
13: They give zero poops.
11: Even if it's innocent as DJT Jr. claims that, hey, I have friends and they buy me things. He's just, even if it's just that, it's such a bad look. You would think you wouldn't do it when you're that rich, because you don't need a gift when you're that rich.
13: Right, right. And I get, listen, if you're super rich, you give super rich guy presents, probably. But just being buddies with a, like, Putin-tied oligarch and taking expensive gifts from him, as Jared Kushner and Witkoff are saying, hey, just give up the Donbass and you can have peace to the Ukrainians. It's just a terrible.
11: Here would be one of my headlines if I was a sports writer, I think, or something along those lines. And the Emmy for best running back goes to K-9 of the Kansas City Chiefs.
13: Woof,
11: if you watched the game last night.
13: I did.
11: How awesome was that? If you like the Chiefs, wow, did they look like something.
13: Yeah, the Chiefs are back.
11: They got last year's Super Bowl MVP from a different team, and he was a beast last night. So
13: sorry, Seattle. Free agency. What are you going to do?
11: I was watching it closely because my brother was there and sending me pictures from like the 15th row. He had amazing seats.
13: Oh, cool.
11: Yeah.
13: Another Niners-Chiefs Super Bowl. You heard it here first, folks.
11: Right?
13: Oh, that's right. The Armstrong and Katie rules. We haven't mentioned this in years. Sports predictions are so easy to make and so stupid, Katie. For years, we had the policy. If you dare to make a sports prediction and you're wrong, you lose a finger.
11: You got to bet a finger.
13: We chop off a finger.
11: You can't just be shooting your mouth off. You gotta put something on this bet. And a finger is a pretty good.
13: Yeah. I'm going to throw myself on the mercy of the court, and we haven't talked about that for years, so I retract my prediction, my idiotic, based-in-nothing prediction.
11: Which finger?
13: Oh, we've talked about that at length.
11: I could live without my ring finger on my right hand. I think I could do everything I do on the guitar without my ring finger on my right hand. Although I play the piano some now. So.
13: I was going to say, do you need your right pinky?
11: If I'm playing piano, I do.
13: Yeah. Well, maybe just don't make sports predictions.
11: You just leave the seventh or the fifth off all your chords? Why do you do that? Because I ain't got no finger there because I made a ridiculous bet on a football game.
13: Damn jazz chords. You don't need those anyway.
11: Let's start the show officially. I'm Jack Armstrong. He's Joe Getty on this. It is Tuesday. What month is it? September 15th, the year 2026. We're Armstrong and Getty, and we approve of this program.
13: Let's begin then officially, according to FCC rules and regulations. Here we go at Mark.
14: By 2030, almost 80% of people had lost their jobs.
15: They had no money, no purpose, but they had a lot of time on their hands.
14: What if we could use the energy of humans to power the machines that took away their jobs?
16: Energem solved our need for energy and your need for purpose.
11: That is a great idea. So when we're all layabouts because we don't have jobs, AI can harness the energy that we would have used to work to run their AI.
13: Yeah, that's win-win. Yeah.
11: It really seems like a pretty good idea.
17: And the people talking are all fat and old, just so you know.
11: Hello? You called by name?
13: Why are you looking at me?
17: No, it's all the tech guys.
11: You rang?
13: Oh, boy. Doomers. Boomer doomers.
11: It is really interesting, before we take a break and get to headlines, how this has exploded into a national topic in every area of life. I don't remember. COVID is the last time I remember anything dominating news cycles like this. I don't even think the war with Iran, when it started, penetrated this far, this deeply for this many days, the way it just burst onto the scene. Well, you know, you got to admit, somebody coming out and saying everybody's going to be dead in 10 years is a pretty good hook.
13: Right.
11: That's a pretty good hook. That's a pretty good headline to get people's attention. But the intensity of the is on YouTube and everything like that. Like, how many different interviews has Dario from Anthropic given to all these different outlets, whether he's on CNN or 60 Minutes or CBS or wherever, about all this sort of stuff, and Elon and everybody, and then the politicians getting involved? It's so hot right now. And for some of you, I know it's just you claim, you believe that it's just these big companies trying to lock in their gains at a point of everybody being afraid. Never let a crisis go to waste. Create a crisis. And then turn it into something to your advantage.
13: The big flaw I see from that argument is that these guys are also competing with China. We as a country are not just competing with China. They are competing to be the go-to choice, the platform, if you will, to build AI agents and systems on. And if they get beat by China, they lose.
11: Yeah, I'm glad you brought up China, because China made some noises yesterday that sounds like they're pretty afraid of AI and willing to do some things to rein it in. So it's a possibility that they think, you know, AI wouldn't be good for us. Not knowing what computer AI agents want to do when we're a surveillance society, lockdown, totalitarian state, that doesn't sound like a win for us. So maybe that's how they get on board with reining in AI. They don't
13: trust
11: it.
13: China, like our guy says over and over again.
11: Maybe they want it way less than the United States wants it, in terms of we need to win.
13: It's an enormous threat to their control of the system. There is no doubt.
11: That'd be a heck of a development. Anyway, got all the headlines on the way. Plenty of stuff to talk about today. Hope you can stay here.
10: Armstrong and Getty.
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11: We got some interesting texts already about the AI thing. Is it Is it similar to climate change, a hoax or not, this one person argues? Maybe we'll have to get into that conversation later. Kind of interesting.
13: Yeah, I love that as a springboard for discussion. So much to talk about. Let's figure out who's reporting what. It's the lead story with Katie Green. Katie.
0: Well, AI is at the top of all of the alphabet networks. CNN. Trump dismisses AI alarms as a hoax, worrying some White House officials. CBS News, Anthropic CEO says for too long the industry lied about AI risks. And NBC, Obama and Harris call on federal government to address pace of AI development.
11: Right. So with Trump going out hardcore, it's a hoax. And then you got Kamala and Obama coming out saying we need regulation. I'm really worried that this is going to be locked in as a political issue. And like if a guy like me says AI is really a big problem. Oh, so you want Kamala Harris to be president. I mean, it becomes one of those things.
13: I sense that it's too late.
11: Yeah, I think you're right.
13: It's already encased in steel. I mean,
11: oh,
13: just
11: so
13: a
11: you're
13: review
11: one
13: of those names.
11: So I didn't know you were one of those. Oh, okay.
13: Oh, sure I am. Yeah.
0: From the New York Times, Gulf Arab states explore new options as U.S. bases fail to deter Iran.
11: That war is still going on and off the front page.
13: Middle East, UAE, for instance, had bet big, Bahrain, on becoming tech centers. And some of the big tech centers got bombed and have been offline now for months and months and months. And it's really eroding their image as a good place to invest. So they're pretty concerned.
11: I've been saying this for years about various topics when you're talking about futuristic, cool, new, this and that. Meanwhile, people are still, you know, stabbing, shooting, beating each other to death over religion in various parts of the world.
13: Living in the 800s. Yes, correct. Well said.
0: ABC News. Air Force Secretary acknowledges the U.S. has weapons in space.
13: Yes. Shoot them. Shoot them from space.
11: Who? The evildoers. I didn't know we'd never admitted that. I kind of assumed we had weapons in space, but I guess we've never said that out loud.
13: Yeah. Well, hey, speaking of races we have to win, we need to run space. We need to own space. We need to dominate it. The moon. It's our moon. We were there first. Got to assert ourselves.
11: A race to win reminds me of something. Don't let me forget that. I'll get to it. Get to it later.
13: Okay.
0: From the Wall Street Journal. For the love of God, please put on headphones.
13: Oh, amen to that, says everybody.
11: I think
13: everybody.
11: To, you know, speaking of religion, fundamentalist religion, I think a stoning is in perfectly in order for anybody who sits there watching a TV show or video on your phone at the volume of at the coffee shop, at the plane, a full-on stoning.
13: Stoning seems a bit much, but can we
2: maybe
13: come to an agreement as a society? Somebody in the airline or the airport terminal there at the gate, somebody will walk up, grab the person's phone and hurl it down the corridor, okay? And when they get up to fight them, we've all made a solemn vow. No, we back the hurler. We all stand up and say, no, you sit down, jackass. Get headphones.
11: Jackass. Strong language.
0: From the New York Post. Noseless New York City man arrested on meth and cocaine charges.
11: Wow. He lost his nose to drugs. Ew.
0: It's a rough look.
11: Yeah.
13: Oh.
0: From Study Finds, there's now a Taylor Swift bug. Meet the Swifty Phylus.
11: I noticed they really toned down the Taylor Swift talk in the Chiefs game last night. I don't think they showed her until Kelsey had like a 70-yard run. It was pretty amazing, and they quick went to the booth with Taylor jumping around.
13: Mm.
0: And finally, the Babylon Bee. Serving on jury with shrill liberal women added to list of torture methods under the Geneva Conventions.
11: How much time do I got, Michael? Maybe I can fit this in here. I was sprinting in today. I always jog into work from the parking lot. I sprinted in today because I'm wearing gymnasium shoes, and I thought, I wonder where I rank among 61-year-olds in America in terms of foot speed. I would like to race every 61-year-old in America. I think I'd be in the top 5%, 10%. I got to be.
13: Get in one of those old guy track meets.
11: I'm pretty
13: fast. Start training.
11: I need to be old guy track meets.
13: You have a new goal, a dream. It's beautiful.
11: Do I have to wear a tank top? That's really the deal breaker. Mm. I ain't wearing a tank top. Here we have news to get to. Stay here.
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9: The Las Vegas Raiders are looking to build on their opening day win against the Dolphins, a game they won comfortably even without last year's top pass catcher Brock Bowers, who sat out with an ailing knee. Coach Clint Kubiak described him as day-to-day, leaving the door open for his possible availability on Sunday when they travel to Los Angeles. The Chargers are currently a 7-point favorite. No UNLV football this week. They'll be looking for answers after getting shellacked 44-6 in North Texas over the weekend. After taking a week off, the Rebels return to the road on September 26th against Akron. The Las Vegas Aviators wrap up their regular season on the road this week in Texas when they take on the Sugar Land Space Cowboys. They've already secured their position in the Pacific Coast League Championship Series. They'll play the PCL's second half champions in a best of three series 1 week from today at Las Vegas Ballpark.
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9: Just getting word of a new accident at the Henderson interchange. This is not a major one here. It's on I-11 southbound, right at the Lake Mead Parkway off-ramp there. We'll see that on the left shoulder, but nothing's blocked there. I-11 southbound at Lake Mead Parkway as you exit there. Still working a wreck on the east side of town on Tropicana, eastbound after Pecos. In the northeast, working a wreck at Craig and Lamb. And an earlier car fire has long since been put out in North Las Vegas Boulevard. Still comes with lane closures there on Cary, eastbound at Martin Luther King Boulevard. We're not expecting any triple digits in the forecast for the foreseeable future. Still going to be hot, though, today. We're topping out in the upper 90s again under sunny skies and winds gusting up to 30 miles per hour. I'm Mark Thomas with your on-time traffic brought to you by Meineke Car Care Centers on AM 670 KMZQ.
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0: plan, but the majority appear to agree with election officials, who argued there wasn't enough time to make changes before the November elections. In his dissent, Justice Samuel Alito said the Postal Service has broad authority to regulate the mail. And Justice Brett Kavanaugh indicated he might rule in favor of the administration if the issue comes back before the court at a later time. The plan would require uniform envelopes and online submissions of voter lists, but a whistleblower report raised questions about systemic flaws that could potentially disenfranchise millions of voters.
1: Correspondent Jennifer King. NATO jets have shot down a drone in Lithuanian airspace. The incident comes less than a day after NATO leaders pledged that strikes close to the alliance's territory would drive NATO to increase its support for Ukraine in its war with Russia. Senator Mitch McConnell has returned to the Senate following a long absence. The 84-year-old GOP senator had not been at the U.S. Capitol since June 14th when he was hospitalized for a fall in his home. Cost of gasoline is taking an increasingly large bite out of the budgets of Americans. AAA's national average for a gallon of regular as of this morning, $4.32, up a penny from yesterday. It's 17 cents more than a week ago. The Fed, widely expected to lift its short-term interest rate tomorrow for the first time in several years to fight stubbornly high inflation. On Wall Street this morning, stocks are in the red. The Dow Jones Industrial Average is down about 342 points, NASDAQ off 70. More on these stories, townhall.com.
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4: 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Las Vegas topped the century mark once again yesterday, and it could be the last 100-degree day for the rest of the year. Forecasters of the National Weather Service say Southern Nevada has entered a cooling-off period after near-record highs last week. Daytime highs of 107 hit us on Thursday and Friday. Beginning today, daytime highs will dip into the upper and mid-90s through Friday. The average high for mid-September, 96 degrees. The monsoon season, which runs from late June through September, has been almost a no-show in what has been a very dry year for Southern Nevada thus far. Last month was the warmest August on record, an average daytime high of 96.3 degrees. More budget cutting at the Clark County School District, a drop in student enrollment, and improved employee retention means the district needs to cut its budget by nearly $52 million. Schools will slash their budget by more than $29 million, while the district's central office will shave more than $22 million off its budget with across-the-board budget cuts of 2.5%. District officials say a student enrollment drop of 10,400 is the primary reason for those needed budget cuts. And the head of the Las Vegas Convention and Visitors Authority says a 20% increase in airfares to Las Vegas is discouraging leisure travel, which means a drop in visitation here to Las Vegas. LVCVA President and CEO Steve Hill told Nevada's Economic Forum while domestic airfares are up an average of 12% across the country in the first quarter of this year, fares jumped up by more than 20% on flights to and from Harry Reid International Airport. Hill said the end result, flat visitation numbers after the first 7 months of 2026, with the visitor numbers down 3 of those 7 months. Take AM 670 with you wherever you go. Check out our website at 670kmzq.com. 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
6: Well, all told, so far, not a bad-looking start to this Tuesday morning drive-in. As far as freeway accidents go, just one minor one on the east side heading into Henderson. I-11 southbound right at the Lake Mead Parkway off-ramp. It's not blocking anything there on the southbound side of I-11 right at Lake Mead Parkway. A new accident on the surface streets on the east side at Eastern and Washington. Still working one on Tropicana eastbound just past Pecos. And the northeast wrapping up an earlier injury accident at Craig and Lamb. No triple digits in the forecast for the foreseeable future, but look close enough for discomfort. We're going to be in the upper 90s today under sunny skies and winds gusting to 30 miles per hour. It's 81 degrees right now. I'm Mark Thomas with your on-time traffic brought to you by Meineke Car Care Centers on AM 670 KMZQ. 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
11: So we're talking to Steve Hilton later this hour. He's the guy running as Republican for governor in California. To replace Gavin Newsom. Okay, I'm going to say this out loud. You're all going to beat me up. I don't think he's got a chance of winning against Javier Becerra, the former HHS secretary, because of the way everything's so locked in this blue state with the unions and all that sort of stuff. But pretty interesting, one thing we'll ask him about is Gavin Newsom came out yesterday and said, if Kamala Harris runs for president, I won't. What is that strategy about? Maybe we'll get into that with Steve Hilton later.
12: Yeah, he's a calculating some bitch, is that Gavin Newsom? So, yeah,
11: calculating some bitch.
12: Yeah. Yep. The power, I can only imagine it. It's like, you know, some weird tribe that has 40 words for snow or whatever. trying to imagine what the maneuvering looks like in the upper reaches of Democrat politics. But yeah, if he is seen as trying to wrest the crown from her, that would be bad. Anyway, more on that.
11: I certainly came the closest I've ever come to being on a jury yesterday. In fact, I thought I was on the jury. I basically was on the jury there very briefly before I got kicked off. I'll have to talk about that a little bit later. But the jurors from the Clancy trial, if you remember that, the woman who killed her kids, the jurors are still talking, doing interviews. We're learning more about the deliberations and what was going on, and there's some shocking stuff in there.
12: Yeah, some fine, condescending white ladies, too, talking about how they wanted to let Ms. Clancy off. It was 11-1 to say she was too crazy to take responsibility for slowly strangling her three children, one after the other.
11: Who was the one holdout, though? Who was the one holdout? We learned more about that. Gail King was talking about that on the early show on CBS with one of the jurors.
12: 40?
13: I'm curious about the jurors themselves, because we know it was 9 women, 3 men. What was the age range? What was the racial makeup? I haven't heard any of that. What was it?
14: 70-ish to 22.
13: Mm-hmm.
14: And one person of color, and then everybody else was white. A lot of the jurors had children.
13: Uh-huh. And one person of color was a person of color, a woman or a man?
14: A man.
13: A man. Is a holdout juror a person of a black man?
14: Yes.
13: A black man is a holdout juror?
14: Yes.
13: Well, I have to sit with that for just a second.
11: Why?
12: Yeah, I'll bet you do, because you're a racist.
11: Why do you
12: because
11: have to sit with that?
12: Because you view everyone's actions and attitudes through the lens of race.
11: Why does that have anything to do with anything? It doesn't have anything to do with anything.
12: Unless you're a racist.
11: Unless you're a racist and you assign attributes to people based on their skin color, which is the definition of being a racist.
12: Yeah, exactly. In Gayle King's woke victim oppressor world, the black man can't possibly be the bad guy. So she has to sit with that for a moment.
11: Is this a? I don't know that this is a bad guy anyway. This was the person
12: who
11: couldn't deal with letting someone go who murdered their kids. I can see where they're coming from. Although that was a specific question a lot in the jury selection yesterday that I was involved in. Are you okay with, you know, coming up with a vote of guilty in these situations? And Although, man, somebody murdered their kids. That is a that's a whole different kettle of fish. Anyway, so who's this next person we're going to hear from?
12: I believe it is a TikToker of some sort, a woke youngster.
9: The holdout juror in the Lindsey Clancy trial was a black man. And I'm not going to share any opinions because I'm not a person of color. I am a non-practicing white. I'm surprised. It changes the landscape of the conversation a little bit. And I think a lot of us were assuming that it was a white man.
11: This is so nuts.
12: Correct.
11: The fact that Gail King was kind of, whoa, I need to sit. She's already sitting. I need to sit down for a second. This is
12: I need to slouch.
11: How do I process this? What is there to process? There's nothing here. There's no information of any interest whatsoever.
12: Well, at least the TikToker girl wouldn't offer an opinion because she's not a person of color and she's a non-practicing white.
11: I've never heard that phrase before. What's a non-practicing white?
12: Oh, you could guess. Come on. She's a white person who disavows whiteness to show how pure and enlightened she is. Please don't hate me for being white. I'm with you. I hate white people, too. I hate America. I'm an anti-racist. Don't hurt me.
11: How do y'all not get that assigning personality traits to skin color is the textbook one-line definition of racism? Mm-hmm. How do you not get that? All right.
12: You're upsetting their entire worldview, you realize. Be gentle.
11: All right, different topic. This made a lot of noise over the weekend. I'm sorry.
12: Let me just elaborate on that just for a second. This is absolutely wonderful. It's like a blind taste test where you confront these people with several different roles being played, but don't pre-inform them that one of the parties is actually a Palestinian or a member of Hamas, and or one of the party is a black man, or this other party in this blind taste test is a white person, and just let them go on the merits. And then when they go on the merits and are confronted with, you know, what goes against their worldview, they're so freaked out, like Gail King, she can't even process it. They can't handle a blind taste test because they're racists.
11: Yeah, I can't even imagine why she was just so disturbed by that. But so, as we talked about a lot, and we all know, going on outside the courtroom was this weird coming together of support for the murdering mom by a certain percentage of people across the country, you know, and then the holding up babies on social media saying, me too, and all that sort of stuff, which is just pretty crazy.
12: What was the caption, Katie? It was
15: same Lindsay.
12: Same Lindsay. Yeah, it was a very direct statement that I too could kill my baby and would be justified.
11: I live on the verge of murdering my children too.
12: Yes.
11: Because they woke me up in the middle of the night. Or what is the line that gets crossed for you for strangling your kids to death?
12: Being desperate for the approval of people online.
11: But we knew that conversation was going on outside the courtroom. I was kind of hoping it wasn't going on in the courtroom, that they were just looking at, having just sat through all this jury instruction and stuff yesterday, just looking at the facts and applying them to the law that you have in front of you. But apparently that wasn't the only thing going on, according to this juror.
16: We knew that this was a turning point. And this would be something that could change something to make it better for other women in the future, for other families. You know, justice for those children is this never happening again.
11: Yeah, I don't feel like when you're a juror, you should be looking at a big picture, sending a message for the future.
12: Yeah, wow, that is something.
11: Isn't it? So that
12: you
11: doesn't
12: know,
11: that
12: I wondered.
11: Doesn't that suggest that they were having that conversation in the room?
12: Sure.
11: Or I suppose it's possible that they were breaking the rules of jurors and discussing the case, you know, during breaks or whatever. And some of them were like, yeah, I know. I sure hope we get to send the message that it's hard being a mom. If they were having that out loud in the with the other jurors and there wasn't somebody saying, whoa, we're not in the sending a message business here. We're in the looking at the facts, applying it to the law business. How
12: right.
11: this plays well, out is outside our hands. I can't believe there wasn't anybody in there that would say that.
12: Maybe that one holdout rogue evil juror who turned out to be a black man, so never mind. Yeah, boy, is that something. We knew this would be a turning point. Cal went to multiple doctors, got all sorts of drugs, all sorts of care. Everybody was aware of it. What sort of blow is this going to strike? I don't even get rationally. I would like to rationally understand her point and then either accept it or reject it. I don't even know what she means.
11: Well, you can't accept it as a just straight as a juror, though, can you? If you have it on your mind at all that I'm striking a blow for something with this, that doesn't make sense to me.
12: Correct. Yeah.
11: That's clouding your judgment. Clearly clouding your judgment because you have an opinion of which direction this topic should go. That's being factored into applying the law and the facts.
12: Right. Outside of the evidence, et cetera. Yeah. Yeah. I would agree.
11: That's horrifying.
12: Yeah.
11: I would love to know that. Were they having out loud conversations, the 12 of them, about what this will do for history and women and whatever? That's nuts.
12: I find it a little difficult to believe they didn't, given the things I've heard them say afterward.
11: And there wasn't one person in the room that said what I just said a few minutes ago? Whoa, this isn't our role to change the tide of history and the view of what it's like to be a mom.
12: Well, to quote, I believe maybe that same gal we just heard from, he just couldn't get past the fact that she savagely murdered her three children. So he held out. He was immune to their quote-unquote reasoning.
11: And then we got another. Oh, this is an author. Whew, taking this point of view on the whole thing.
17: So, Lindsay Clancy, I want to say this to you. I don't care if you ever literally hear this out loud or not. I am sending all the love and support in the world to you. You are a f***ing hero. You are divine feminine rising. Your soul came here for a massive f***ing mission. You are goddess incarnated, woman. You have sacrificed so much, and I am so sorry for everything that you have experienced, but I am telling you that you are loved, you are supported more than you could ever f***ing realize. And there are so many people in this world who have the ability to help you and will support you for the rest of your f***ing life because you deserve it.
11: Well, that's important.
12: Rachel Fiore's teachings on oneness consciousness and begin your journey toward inner peace and expanded awareness.
11: I don't know if four people have read and it's a self-published book, or if she's a real author. I have no idea.
12: She's a spiritual leader and founder CEO of Masters of Self University.
11: Well, I could call myself that too. Like, I don't know how much heft she has, but that is an abhorrent point of view. I mean, just absolutely. You wouldn't have had to lived many years ago where you would have been so shunned by society for saying that sort of thing. You'd have been done. Wow.
12: We live in the era of victimhood and feelings and no standards.
11: Well, there are really no standards if you were a hero for strangling your children.
12: You're an effing hero for strangling your children and hurling yourself out a window. Just like George Floyd was a hero, I guess.
11: And you sacrificed so much. You know, don't worry about the three dead kids you strangled to death, including
12: or their father.
11: Including the two that had to watch a sibling or two be strangled to death. Yeah. Picture that. And then dad, right. And grandparents, and I'm sure there are other people involved that are pretty marked emotionally for the rest of their lives by this.
12: These are odd times. I don't know if you've noticed.
11: Whoa.
12: Yeah. All right. A much cheerier and more positive forward-looking note from our friends at Blue Collar Dollar. 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
29: The NFL's big return. From being known as the No Fun League for banning some of the best celebrations to now celebrating the celebration itself. Yep, the league's official kickoff campaign this season has one of the NFL's most viral on-field celebrators, Cameron Bynum, coaching others on the art of the shimmy, the shake, the worm, and more.
11: So after all these years, we've been saying for years, let them do their dances. The No Fun League, the NFL. What? So now they're going to encourage player celebrations on the field. As we've been saying forever, it's a TV show. I tuned in to be entertained. I find those dances pretty entertaining.
12: It shouldn't be, like, terrible and abusive, but I'm shocked to hear that because I was watching the highlights, I think it was last night, and some dude, I think, was it the Chargers? I can't remember. One of the teams, he scored a touchdown, and he jumped up against, you know, the padding around the bottom of the goalpost.
11: I saw that.
12: And he wrapped his arms and legs around it, then let go and jumped. It did not. He did not hump it. He did not simulate anything, and the ref immediately threw the flag on him. Is that a specific rule violation? You can't defile the padding. I'm like, why did they flag him?
11: Oh, I don't know. Well, then that they're going to have very specific rules around where you cross the line, then.
12: I didn't get what was wrong.
11: Yeah. Okay, so we got a million texts on something that is completely not important. It was Terrell Owens, not Vernon Davis, who danced on the logo. Sorry for getting my 20-year-old outlandish 49ers receivers mixed up.
12: And you did.
11: If that's the biggest mistake I make today, I'll be in pretty good shape. But I was misled by AI, which is its own interesting thing, which I think it was doing a confirmation thing. Because I said, it doesn't make any difference. I don't want to get off on that. But that is a little disturbing that, once again, on something I wasn't sure about, the AI got it wrong. Not important. What is there's a new AI for anybody who's got an iPhone. Have you downloaded the latest operating system? That this was what was announced the last week when they announced the new foldable phone and everything like that. One of your every once in a while huge remakes. Everything looks different this morning. Trying to figure out how to do this and that because I was used to that and this. And everything is different. But Siri is supposed to be much better. I haven't tried it yet, but it's supposed to be full on. Like chatbot AI quality, where I can just say to my phone, hey, find me the email where, you know, the boss said I need to blah, blah, blah, and it'll find it for you. Or all kinds of fairly complicated things. Or, you know, go into my texts. What was the address of, you know, that sort of thing. If it works the way they portrayed it in the review I was reading last night, it sounds fantastic.
12: That'd be a hell of an upgrade because Siri is dumb as a dog,
11: which everybody agreed on.
12: Not a smart dog. Yeah,
11: which everybody agreed on. It was like asking a fourth grader to help you with something. I don't know, but Siri's supposed to be full AI quality now, and that'd be pretty cool. I did use the newest version of editing photos. So amazing. The scrubbing thing, like where you scrub stuff out that you don't want in the picture. I don't know how it even does that. But I took a picture of a cool motorcycle at a gas station, and there was a car behind it, made it hard to see. And so I touched the car. It lit up, got rid of the car, and filled in the background in a way that looked perfectly real with, like, street and bushes and stuff. Like, how did it do that? But
12: it's witchcraft. It's unnatural. It goes against God, in my opinion.
11: Yeah, it's pretty cool.
12: Katie, just the other day, we were talking about something. She said, well, I watched the video. And then we all realized together, well, that doesn't mean anything.
11: Right. Whether it was
12: I saw the picture of him, right? That means nothing. Mm-hmm. Uh-oh.
11: We're talking to Steve Hilton, who's running for governor in California.
12: Man, is he bringing the thunder against the half-wit Javier Becerra. Can't wait for the chat. Stay with us.
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8: The Las Vegas Aviators wrap up their regular season on the road this week in Texas when they take on the Sugar Land Space Cowboys. They've already secured their position in the Pacific Coast League Championship Series. They'll play the PCL's second-half champions in a best-of-three series 1 week from today at Las Vegas Ballpark. The Las Vegas Raiders are looking to build on their opening day win against the Dolphins, a game they won comfortably even without last year's top pass catcher Brock Bowers, who sat out with an ailing knee. Coach Clint Kubiak described him as day-to-day, leaving the door open for his possible availability on Sunday when they travel to Los Angeles. The Chargers are currently a 7-point favorite. No UNLV football this week. They'll be looking for answers after getting shellacked 44-6 in North Texas over the weekend. After taking a week off, the Rebels return to the road on September 26th against Akron.
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32: No reports of any major problems on our Valley freeways this morning. We do have, again, word of one, an accident at the south end of the Beltway interchange on 215 westbound. This is actually before the Las Vegas Boulevard exit. Westbound 215, again, approaching Las Vegas Boulevard's exit. But otherwise, up and down the resort corridor, just the standard rush hour speeds on I-15 between 215 and I-11. On the surface streets, a couple of east side intersections we want to watch out for. An accident at Patrick and Sand Hill. Still working one at Eastern and Washington. We're going to stay in double digits for the foreseeable future. Doesn't mean we're not going to see temperatures in the upper 90s this week. We are. Clear sunny skies and wind gusts up to 30 miles per hour today. 81 already. I'm Mark Thomas with your on-time traffic brought to you by Meineke Car Care Centers on AM 670 KMZQ.
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0: somewhere between 2022 and 2024, you locked in one of the worst rate environments in modern history. Here's the kicker. Rates dropped this year. They hit a new low most people don't even know about. Now they're climbing back up. Here's what Bankrate reported just this month. Nearly 90% of borrowers from that period are overpaying an average of $278 a month, $3,300 a year, just gone because they haven't refinanced yet. 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
3: Wall Street's benchmarks are struggling to stay positive. AI stocks slid and oil prices continue to climb as Mideast fighting squeezes the global flow of crude amid rising doubts that the U.S. and Iran will end the war soon. The cost of gasoline is taking a larger bite out of Americans' budgets. AAA's national average for a gallon of regular, $4.32, up a penny from yesterday. It's 17 cents more than a week ago. Diesel averages a record $6.26 a gallon. The Federal Reserve is widely expected to lift its short-term interest rate tomorrow for the first time in several years to fight stubbornly high inflation. An increase in the Fed's rate, currently about 3.6%, is not guaranteed, but most analysts and economists expect a rate hike from the Fed. For the Wall Street Business Report, I'm Rich Thomason.
2: You'll find breaking news and analysis at townhall.com. From Washington, I'm Bob Agnew. President Trump is labeling as a hoax concerns being raised about AI developing too fast. He says the concerns seem to be aimed at dampening U.S. advances and giving China an advantage. The debate around student AI use is raging.
4: New York City and Los Angeles school districts have banned most student AI use for a year to study the technology's impact. Microsoft just announced it will commit to new AI guardrails and privacy standards in a new agreement it negotiated with a teachers' union, the AFT. Meanwhile, the union president is asking other tech giants to sign on, notably Google, OpenAI.
5: 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Forecasters of the National Weather Service say Southern Nevada has entered a cooling-off period after near-record highs last week. Daytime highs of 107 hit us on Thursday and Friday. 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
7: Thank you, Greg Erringer. Steve Sanchez with you on this Friday edition of the show, and we've got a big, busy show for you today. Before we get into what obviously you know I'm going to be speaking about, at least in this first hour of the program, which is the 25th year, the anniversary of 9/11, I need to recognize my own anniversary for a moment. Yes, Steve Sanchez and his lovely wife Marie celebrate 34 years today. So I know my wife's listening out there. Happy anniversary. Life's been good. I'm looking forward to the next 34, 44, 54 years, God willing, that we have. And a little different. I mean, we were on our way to a trip, out-of-town trip, 25 years ago. And just like all of you, we were glued to the TV because we saw the plane go through the tower. We didn't know what the hell it was. My wife is saying, hey, something just happened in New York City. And so I'm looking at the TV. I see one of the towers on fire. And, of course, just like all of you, you're thinking it was an accident. You're thinking a plane lost control, something happened. And then as we're watching real time, we see another plane go right through the tower. We witnessed it ourselves. And, of course, the world and America changed 25 years ago. Sadly, 25 years later, I don't think we're paying attention as we should be paying attention. In fact, George W. Bush, former President George W. Bush, made a statement and he said, Americans don't pay attention to the lesson of 9/11. And I had my problems with George W. Bush, even though I voted for him both times. He's right. Americans don't pay attention to the lessons. Americans don't pay attention, and Americans forget, sadly. You know what also concerns me a great deal is schools. Schools forgetting. This is part of history. And you would think that schools would make a big effort. Now, some schools do, but let me explain this to you for a moment. You would think all schools, I guess I should say, would make a tremendous effort to really talk about 9/11 to this next generation so that they understand what happened and how life in America changed forever. Why we have to take our belts and our shoes off going through the TSA line and all the things that have happened. I think that the victims and the victims' families deserve that. You know what's interesting? Is only two states in the United States mandate 9/11 education. Did you know that? Other states teach Islamophobia, including Nevada. Sorry. Only two states mandate 9/11 education. Do you know who those two states are? Would you like me to tell you the two states out of the 50 states that have mandated that schools teach the history of the horrific Islamic terrorist attacks? You want me to tell you what those two states are? I will be glad to. Florida and Arizona. The only two states that have the guts to teach the truth. Other states, including Nevada, want to teach about Islamophobia. Islamophobia! You cannot make fun of the hijab in Nevada. Nobody's making fun of anything. What we're doing is we're reflecting on the 9/11 tragedy after 25 years. Thank you, Florida. Thank you, Arizona, for showing the rest of the country what it means to lead. Thank you. Appreciate that. I really do. Really do. Now, I'm not saying certain classes and certain teachers in Nevada, Clark County, and maybe others don't have a discussion over 9/11. didn't say that. What I said is only two states mandate the education of this. And again, Florida and Arizona are examples. Leadership versus non-leadership. I know, what do you want me to say? It's the truth. So when you look at this anniversary of 9/11, what comes to your mind? Where were you when this went down? Were you a kid? Were you an adult? Were you like my wife and I, getting ready to go on a trip out of town to celebrate our anniversary? Because our wedding anniversary is today, 34 years. Where were you? We used to ask the question, where were you when JFK got assassinated, which was a horrible tragedy in American history? Now we're asking the question as well. Yesterday was Charlie Kirk's one-year anniversary of being publicly assassinated. But now we should be asking the question, where were you 25 years ago when 9/11 happened and we saw the tragedy? We saw people jumping to their death. I'll never forget those images. I've seen the documentaries as much as you've seen the documentaries. I've never and will ever, ever forget those images, right? Ever, of 9/11. People had a decision to make. They either burned alive or they jumped to their death. You saw that. And when I see these radicals right now on the left and these pro-Islamists, these pro-Palestinians, anti-Jew, anti-God, anti-American nut jobs, basically still today, 25 years later, stating that America deserved this, those are fighting words for me. I don't know about you, but those are fighting words for someone like me. Oh, stop. We'll get to the conspiracy theorists here in a moment. I promise you. I promise you we can't speak about 9/11 and 25 years later reflecting on this without discussing the conspiracy theorists that, you know, George W. Bush and Dick Cheney were responsible. We'll talk about that coming up here in a bit. I'm going to open up phone lines a little early so you can pay your respects and you can reflect with me about the 25-year anniversary of 9/11, the tragedy that struck America. It changed everything. It changed the way Big Brother started spying on us, the Patriot Act, and it has changed everything. And these radical Islamists are trying to find another way to do the same damn thing. Trust me when I tell you this. Phone lines are open if you want to be part of the conversation. 702-866-6700 is how you join the conversation. 702-866-6700. Phone lines are now open. My question's pretty simple. How or where were you 25 years ago when this happened? Do you have a personal story, a personal experience? Were you living in New York? Many people that live in Nevada, that live in Arizona, lived in New York and moved after 9/11. A lot of people bounced. A lot of people bounced to Florida. A lot of people bounced to Nevada. A lot of people bounced to Arizona and to Texas after 9/11. And now we've got a radical mayor, Zohram Mamdani, who is at the helm. And did you know the other day he signed some proclamation about 9/11? I can't remember what it was. We'll talk about it here. What was it, Producer Nate?
12: It was a Remembrance Day.
7: The Remembrance Day. The Remembrance Day proclamation. He signed it. And you know what he did with the pen? He gave it to the defense attorney of the terrorists. That was the pen he gave. He gave it to them. He gave it to that attorney that defended the terrorists. Yeah, that's what's going on in New York City. I tried to warn you, and I'm trying to warn you now. Even J.D. Vance last night at the convention warned you. Are we listening? I mean, that's the question. Even George W. Bush, former President George W. Bush, is saying, we just don't learn lessons, do we? No, we don't. We don't. Once again, the phone lines are open. 702-866-6700 is how you join me. Let's take a quick break. But when we come back, we've got a lot more to talk about. We're discussing, of course, 25 years later, 9/11, We're taking your calls. We're having some remembrance, some reflection. I'm Steve Sanchez. We'll be right back.

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0: And welcome back. Steve Sanchez with you on this Friday edition of the program. 702-866-6700 if you'd like to be part of the conversation. We are remembering 9/11 25 years later. Where were you? I gave you the story that we were on our way to celebrate our anniversary out of town. Yes, today Marie and I have been married 34 years. It's a bittersweet time because we celebrate our marriage, but we also have a little bit of a sadness to the country and to the victims and the heroes and the victims' families. And George W. Bush, I really don't give him, well, I can't say I don't give him credit. George W. Bush was a good president. There were things in his second term that just I did not like. I think most people didn't like, and it all went haywire. Iraq and a variety of other things. So, you know, that's a whole other conversation. But, you know, George W. Bush, when he says, you know, we forget and we don't learn lessons, I think he's right. Now, we're going to address the conspiracy theorists here in a moment that believe that, you know, George W. Bush and Dick Cheney put black sweaters and black pants on and black hoodies and they went in masks the night before. And, you know, they set up bombs to do controlled demolition and, you know, because jet fuel can melt steel. And I hear all the things all the time. None of it has been true. All of it has been debunked. I will give you my interpretation. And you either believe me or you don't. It doesn't hurt my feelings. Want me to tell you why? Tonight I'll go home to my beautiful wife. We'll go out to a great steak dinner. So what you say does not hurt my feelings. You can call me names. You can say I'm no longer a truth teller. You can say none of that hurts my feelings. None. None at all. It just doesn't. I'm thick-skinned, man. Okay? Sticks and stones, baby girl. Sticks and stones. So I will give you my interpretation. First and foremost, I think before I give into the conspiracy theorists, I want to basically honor the heroes, the victims' families. I'm seeing a lot of the kids, you know, go up and speak. They didn't know their dad. They were 2 years old, or, you know, one in particular, the little boy was like six, and he became a cop, NYPD blue, and, you know, that type of thing. It's interesting. You know, look. Radicals right now, this is what concerns me too. You know, radicals right now, some elected to Congress, by the way, some wanting to be elected to Congress right now are basically saying that we deserved it. That we deserved it. Even Barack Obama's pastor, Jeremiah Wright, said we deserved it. The chickens came home to roost, if you recall. That we deserved it. And this is, look, and I'm going to be straight with you. I'll pull some biblical scripture here. This is what happens to the West because we subscribe to Jesus Christ and God. And our country is deeply wrapped around those tenets. When you've got radical Islamists that subscribe to the Quran, which is a book in many instances of hate. I'm sorry, I'll read you some scripture if you don't believe me. People can get upset, that's fine, whatever. I didn't write the scriptures in the Quran. It's just that they're there. And when you see the radical Islamic thinking, it is terroristic. It just is. You're going to tell me it's not. You're going to tell me it's not. You're not going to tell me Sharia law is not barbaric. You're going to tell me honor killings are not barbaric. You're not going to tell me that Iran and the Ayatollahs that killed 32,000 of their own people on the streets because they were protesting is not barbaric. You're going to tell me beheading journalists like it was back in the day, American journalists from England, beheading them on YouTube is not barbaric. Then I'll tell you something. You're nuts. You are nuts with a capital N. You're the freaking Almond Joy of candy bars, baby. You know, sometimes you feel like a nut. Sometimes you don't. You are nuts. Because it is barbaric. And we opened the door to this barbaric thinking and behavior. And we're seeing it take root now in a different way. Because here is what's happening. You know, these radical Islamist thinking people are pretending to not be radical. They're pretending to be peaceful because their scripture tells them to do that until the time of jihad. Okay? It's just true. Just true. Go look for yourself. I'm not making stuff up. Go look for yourself. So now they've adopted democratic socialists and the socialism because it sounds sexy and it's palatable and the left is stupid. They believe it. Hook, line, and sinker. I mean, I've seen imams that have basically been born again saying, yeah, our culture said this, and we would subscribe to Democrats and vote for Democrats because they're so easily to be manipulated because they have no character, they have no sense. That's just true. Go see for yourself. This is not made-up stuff. This is not conspiratorial. This is truth. So we pay homage, honor to those heroes, firefighters, police officers running into the building when people are running out, victims' families. Lots of people have gotten cancer and, you know, lung diseases and all kinds of other things because of the aftermath of 9/11. My question is to you, and I'll start taking calls here in a minute, promise you. My question to you is this. 25 years later, have we forgotten? That's the best question I guess I have to ask you. Have we forgotten? There's only two states that mandate 9/11 education in schools. Those two states are Florida and Arizona. Why isn't Nevada doing it? Answer me. Why? Only Florida and Arizona mandate 9/11 education. Why? The other states have some splaining to do. All right, let's go ahead and get down to business. First up this morning is Nigel. Nigel, welcome to the show.
1: Well, good morning, Steve. First of all, I wish you and your wife a very happy anniversary, and may God bless you and give you good health and happiness going forward for the next 50 years.
0: Thank you. I appreciate
1: that. You're welcome. I wanted to say that where I was on the day of that tragic, awful, systematic Islamic murder of 2,977 people, I was visiting a grocery store in London. I remember that it started by, they thought, a light aircraft had hit the building. Of course, that wasn't the case. But let us not forget, and some people do forget this, this was a premeditated, systematic, aggressive attack, not only on America, but on the world.
0: Yeah.
1: 2,977 people were brutally, savagely murdered in a premeditated series of attacks. The world will never forget it, and a bit like the Holocaust, we'll never forget that either.
0: Yeah.
1: So I say one thing, we will fight, we will strive, and we will make everybody never forget this tragic event. And let us not forget also that not only is the world changed forever, but these awful people, I believe, are plotting more things and have a hatred of the West. And it's shocking that in some places it's being accepted.
0: Yeah, that's crazy. I know, you're right. You're right. And we can always count on our friends in England. And sadly, Nigel, you know, your country has been infested with this radical Islamic thinking and the behaviors. And you know, and I know you're trying to warn America that, hey, look at what's happened over here to the UK. This is going to start happening, and it is starting to happen in America.
1: Yeah, and it's not only happening in the UK, it's being supported.
0: Yeah.
1: And I urge Americans to look at us, take a lesson from us, and don't allow it to happen here, because we're on the slippery slope. And I wish you all good health. God bless America. Great to speak to you ever, Steve, and I wish everybody well.
0: Nigel, I appreciate that, brother. Appreciate that. God bless you, too, as well. And God bless your country. We could always count on you guys, for sure. We've got a very close relationship that other countries just won't understand ever. So, you know, look, Nigel's right. It was a day of just significant brutality. And then I remember seeing women on the streets of Iran and Iraq celebrating the death of people falling out of the buildings, little kids. And the women in their 19th century garbs were going like this. Like a bunch of freaking monster demons that they are. Rotten teeth and all. Missing teeth, rotten teeth, these radical Islamist women, all in black, you know, 19th century prisons, you know, on the dirt streets of Iran and Iraq, going, that they're making fun of America. Don't believe me? Go Google it for yourself. I don't forget. Go Google it for yourself. And you're telling me to feel bad for the radical Ayatollahs in Iran? And you're trying to tell me that they wouldn't want a nuke? And that they weren't trying to pursue a nuke? That's what you're trying to get me to believe? Good luck. We got a lot more to cover. 25 years later, we're talking about 9/11. If you'd like to join the conversation, 702-866-6700. We'll be right back.
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3: The Las Vegas Aviators wrap up their regular season on the road this week in Texas when they take on the Sugar Land Space Cowboys. They've already secured their position in the Pacific Coast League Championship Series. They'll play the PCL's second-half champions in a best-of-three series 1 week from today at Las Vegas Ballpark. The Las Vegas Raiders are looking to build on their opening day win against the Dolphins, a game they won comfortably even without last year's top pass catcher Brock Bowers, who sat out with an ailing knee. Coach Clint Kubiak described him as day-to-day, leaving the door open for his possible availability on Sunday when they travel to Los Angeles. The Chargers are currently a 7-point favorite. No UNLV football this week. They'll be looking for answers after getting shellacked 44-6 in North Texas over the weekend. After taking a week off, the Rebels return to the road on September 26th against Akron.
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0: right, welcome back. Steve Sanchez with you on this Friday edition of the program. Of course, we're talking about 9/11, 25 years later. I spoke to you about the story that today is my 34-year anniversary, where we were when we saw that tragedy unfold in front of our very eyes. Where were you? And is George W. Bush right that Americans have forgotten and we have not learned lessons from 9/11? I think we see that to be true when you see all the radical Islamists. Let's just talk about Zohran Mamdani for a moment, mayor of New York City. He's signing this remembrance proclamation the other day, and when he's done, he gives the pen over to the attorney that was a defense attorney for the terrorists. No wonder one of 9/11's victims' daughters has said, "Mayor, stay away from the 25th anniversary. Don't come. We don't want you there." Do you blame her? Giuliani, America's mayor, is saying, "Giuliani, stay away from the 25th anniversary." Why? Because of his radical belief system. Let's not pretend that he doesn't have a radical belief system. Let's not pretend that there is not a radical Islamic belief system in this country that we better damn well be concerned about. I'm not the only one saying it, but at least I'm saying it. Do you believe it? That's the real question. Or are you going to be stupid and not believe it and be an ostrich with your head in the sand? That's the real question you have to ask yourself. Phone lines are open if you want to be part of the conversation. 702-866-6700 is how you join me. 702-866-6700. All right, so conspiracy theorists. There has been conspiracy after conspiracy after conspiracy regarding 9/11. That this was controlled demolition and there were drills happening and it's... Okay. Let me be very clear. Very clear. You don't know and I don't know the complete truth. That there's the truth. At least I'm willing to say that. You don't know, and I don't know the complete truth. What I can tell you is this. Here's what my belief system is. My belief system is this. I believe, obviously, it was radical Islam at hand here, obviously. We know they were training in flight schools. We know the drill. And I'll get to our busy calls. I know calls are coming in right now. Just stay put. I'm going to get to you right now. I promise you. Because I know you want to address this. So what I will tell you is this. Radical Islam, I believe, in conjunction with rogue elements of the government. I'm going to call it the shadow government. The fourth branch of government. Shadow government. Some people you'll never know and I'll never know. Off the books, shadow government. That's what I believe, in conjunction with radical Islam. Because they were trying to send a message. They hate America. They want this version of America. So you had two entities at place here. That's what I believe, and there's a lot of evidence that supports that. Now, could there have been bombs already placed where it looked like controlled demolition after the planes hit? Absolutely, that could be. Absolutely. We just don't know for sure. Building 7, all that. We have our theories, but we don't know for sure. And 25 years later, I know many people, especially the victims' families, want those complete answers. But here's what I believe wholeheartedly. If you're going to try to get me to believe that Dick Cheney, George W. Bush, were the conspirators behind this, you're smoking crack, and you need to put the crack pipe down. That's what I'm going to tell you. If I'm wrong, prove it. Well, Steve, you prove it. I don't need to prove anything, because we know it was radical Islamists, and my theory is the fourth shadow government, the rogue elements of government that maybe could have been, not the cabinet, not you. Smart people know what I'm saying. Dumb people don't. I'm sorry if you're dumb. I'm sorry. I love you, but I can't help you if you're going to be just half a bubble off. I can't help you. We're going to talk more about that here in a moment when we come back from break. I know there's calls on hold. Stay put. We are going to get you on the other side. We're just going to take a quick break. 702-866-6700. Real easy to jump into conspiracy theories because I know with JFK and all this stuff, and I get it. And I know the government lies a lot. I get it. But we can't lose sight of one thing. Radical Islam was definitely behind this. Don't lose sight of that one. If not, you're going to be in a whole lot of trouble as this radical Islamist ideology is infiltrating America as we speak right now again. You'll be in a whole lot of trouble continuing to look in a different direction. Believe me, I'm just telling you what I know. Why do you think we need people like Marty O'Donnell? He spoke yesterday, by the way, at the convention. He knocked it out of the park. Everybody's saying so. Man, Marty O'Donnell. Send him to D.C. and send Susie Lee and her $42,000 handbag home. And maybe Nevada has a chance. I'm just being straight with you. Maybe Nevada has a chance. He's running for Nevada District 3. She said no tax on tips. She voted against it. Now she's trying to say she supports it. Her record says she voted against it. Marty O'Donnell from Halo fame has come out of retirement to say, I want my grandkids to have a better future. I want Nevada to have a better future. Give him an opportunity to do just that. You can visit him at Marty4Congress.com. That's the number four. Marty4Congress.com. You can go visit him there, donate, volunteer, and get him across the finish line on November 3rd. Quick break in front of us, and when we come back, right to our calls we go. I'm Steve Sanchez. Don't go away.
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0: Marking 25 years, friends. It's hard to believe that it has been that long. But yeah, 25 years ago, the worst attack on American history happened. 2,977 of our citizens were killed. And all different colors of the crayon box, all different political ideologies, all different religions were killed. If you see documentaries or you see the remembrance videos, you recall people jumping out of the towers because they were either going to jump to their death or they were going to burn alive. We cannot forget them, their families, firefighters, police officers that were heroes. So when I see radical Islam and I see the radical left and I see many people on the streets right now saying that we deserve 9/11, I have no empathy. I say round these people up and go put them on an island with lepers. I think there's still a leper island in Hawaii somewhere, isn't there, Producer Nate? Like some yeah, so go put them somewhere. Get them the hell out of here. Get them the hell out of here. It's like J.D. Vance last night when he spoke at the convention. He knocked it out of the park. There was a protester, and the protester literally was, protesting America. I think we have a clip, right, Producer Nate? Do we have a clip on that? We don't have a clip on that. Easy to find if you go Google. I could tell you this. We're going to talk more about this in hour number two. Oh, Producer Nate said in hour number two we'd have a clip. Okay, so I will tell you this, and I'll give you a little snippet, and then in hour two we'll talk more about that because we will be talking about the convention. And J.D. Vance knocking out of the park last night. You know, he said, look, if you don't like it here and you want to go to Mexico, get your ass out of here. I'll buy you the ticket. And the crowd went crazy. We'll talk about that more. Because I feel the same way. You don't like it in America, get the hell out of here. Nobody's stopping you. Get out. Leave. Make more room. Make housing prices correct. So funny to see these radicals out there screaming, you know, with their $5 caramel macchiatos from Starbucks and their $1,200 iPhones, and they're out there screaming, I'm so oppressed. America's horrible. White colonialism. America deserved what happened. Really? 2,977 people deserved to die tragically that day? You stupid. It's not serious. I forget. You fill in the blanks, you stupid bit blank. Give me a break. Where were you when this happened? Grown adult? Child? Do you have a story to share with us? I shared mine. We were celebrating our wedding anniversary. Today is 34 years for Marie and I. It's bittersweet because we reflect on our marriage and our life, and we're blessed and grateful. And then we reflect on 9/11, which makes us sad. All right, let's go ahead and get back to business. We go to Sheridan. Sheridan, you're up next. Welcome to the show.
1: Yes, good morning.
0: Good morning,
1: Mr. Sanchez. Thank you for bringing this to our attention that we don't even talk about it in our schools except for Florida and Arizona. Yeah. That is shameful.
0: It is.
1: I feel very ashamed of the Americans at schools that don't want to bring this to attention to show appreciation for our country and gratitude and sympathy to all the lives that were lost. Well, I was working at the Boeing company in Washington State, and there was a guy walking around with a megaphone saying you all are going to lose your jobs because two of the towers have been shot down. Mm-hmm. Instead of saying all these people are dying because of the bomb or because the airplane crashing into the – I just thought – it was just a really insensitive thing to say.
0: Oh, yeah. You got people that are screwballs, Sheridan, sadly. And, you know, and you see the true colors when tragedy happens. You see their true colors. And we're seeing that today, 25 years later. It's shocking to me that you see people out there screaming, saying that we deserved it.
1: Yeah. It's horrible. I just feel very sad for these people. Yeah. My youngest son, he works at the Boeing company now. Mm-hmm. And he gives to the Tunnel for Towers.
0: Oh,
1: so
0: great.
1: I thought maybe that would be a good time, and he told me that I should, so I'm going to. I just haven't done it yet. Do you have their phone number by chance?
0: I don't, but you know what? A quick Google search, Tunnels for Towers, you know, it'll pop up, and I know there's local branches all over the place, so you'll be able to definitely find that. But yeah, good for your son, and good for you, Sheridan, wanting to contribute back and help some of these families that, you know, still 25 years later are suffering. Many have cancer, lung diseases that were part of the attacks, you know, firefighters, first responders, etc. Sheridan, I appreciate your call and your story. Yeah, it's Florida and Arizona, the only two states that mandate 9/11 education, and that should be mandated in every 50 states. But sadly, it isn't. Sadly, it isn't. You know, when you look at money and you look at the markets, tragedies and geopolitical events make the markets go up, down, sideways, you know, in a circle. The most important thing for you, hear me now, is to not panic and to take advantage of opportunities. What do I mean? Give me 10 seconds, because what I'm about to share with you is one of the most unusual offers I've seen in a long time. Now, a local company, good friends of ours, Sahara Coin and Precious Metals, are right here in Las Vegas. 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They're giving you, my listener, actual gold for free. 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A big thank you to Sahara Coin and Precious Metals for being patriots and loving the community of Las Vegas. I'm Steve Sanchez. When we come back, a lot more to talk about. Don't go away.

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All right, welcome back. Steve Sanchez with you. We are right now having this discussion pertaining to the 25th anniversary of 9/11. 25 years later, where were you? How did it impact you? Do you have a story you'd like to share? Would you like to pay remembrance and honor? Don't be a Zohra Mamdani signing a remembrance proclamation the other day. Then he takes the pen, he gives it to the defense attorney that was there in the room that defended the terrorists. Yeah, that's real sweet. No wonder victims' families are saying, stay away from the anniversary celebrations. We don't want you. No wonder former Mayor Rudy Giuliani, America's mayor, is saying, stay the hell away. If you recall back in the day, Rudy Giuliani, the badass. Oh, he's had his problems, but never forget what he did. Never forget the boldness when that sheik, when that prince in Saudi Arabia handed him a multi-million dollar check to help with the rebuilding of 9/11, he tore it up right in his face. What happened to us? Is George W. Bush right? George W. Bush said, why have we forgotten? Americans have forgotten. Not all, but many. Why have we forgotten? And why haven't we learned lessons? George W. Bush made sense for once in his life. I mean, let's be real. He's right. And when I see that only two states in this country mandate 9/11 education, Florida and Arizona, I have to seriously say Florida and Arizona are pretty badass. Nevada, Governor Joe, why haven't you mandated this? Why hasn't the legislature mandated this? Why hasn't Texas mandated this? Why haven't other states mandated this? I'll tell you why. Because we don't want to offend. Let's not offend. Instead, everybody's going out of their way to, you know, caution about Islamophobia. Let me tell you something about the American people. We're not Islamophobic.

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5: Breaking news this hour at Town Hall. I'm Bob Agnew with Washington. NATO jets have downed a drone in Lithuanian airspace.
6: Lithuania's National Crisis Management Center says the drone was downed around 60 miles west of the country's capital Vilnius and near the Kaunas Reservoir. The incursion follows a speech by NATO Secretary General Mark Rutte on Monday, where he said that strikes close to NATO territory showed Russian President Vladimir Putin's desperation and also his desire to sow fear and terror. Rutte added such strikes would drive the transatlantic organization to increase its support for Kyiv. I'm Charles de Ledesma.
5: California Governor Democrat Gavin Newsom making some news about the 2028 presidential race as he goes fly fishing with a reporter.
7: Gavin Newsom telling CNN if former Vice President Kamala Harris decides to run for president, he will stay out of the race.
8: I wouldn't do that to her. I wouldn't do it to me. Why would I wouldn't do that to you? I wouldn't waste everyone's time. Who needs that?
7: Newsom asked about the 2028 presidential race during an interview with CNN's Jake Tapper as the two were standing in a lake while fly fishing in Montana. Laura Winters reporting.
5: For the first time ever, the U.S. has confirmed it has sent weapons into space.
9: Air Force Secretary Troy Meink says the U.S. has deployed weapons to space that are capable of defending the joint force against hostile action. He made the announcement at the Air and Space Cyber Conference in Maryland, but Meink did not say what the weapons were or how they work. In 2024, the U.S. said Russia was developing a new anti-satellite weapon that could be launched from space. At the time, the White House said the danger was not imminent. But the reports reflected long-standing worries about space threats from Russia and China. Marcela Sanchez, Washington.
5: On Wall Street, it's been slow going. Right now, the Dow Jones Industrial Average is down by 405 points. You'll find more of these stories at townhall.com.
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1: 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Las Vegas topped the century mark once again yesterday, and it could be the last 100-degree day for the rest of the year. Forecasters of the National Weather Service say Southern Nevada has entered a cooling-off period after near-record highs last week. Daytime highs of 107 hit us on Thursday and Friday. Beginning today, daytime highs will dip into the upper and mid-90s through Friday. The average high for mid-September, 96 degrees. The monsoon season, which runs from late June through September, has been almost a no-show in what has been a very dry year for Southern Nevada thus far. Last month was the warmest August on record, an average daytime high of 96.3 degrees. More budget cutting at the Clark County School District, a drop in student enrollment, and improved employee retention means the district needs to cut its budget by nearly $52 million. Schools will slash their budget by more than $29 million, while the district's central office will shave more than $22 million off its budget with across-the-board budget cuts of 2.5%. District officials say a student enrollment drop of 10,400 is the primary reason for those needed budget cuts. And the head of the Las Vegas Convention and Visitor Authority says a 20% increase in airfares to Las Vegas is discouraging leisure travel, which means a drop in visitation here to Las Vegas. LVCVA President and CEO Steve Hill told Nevada's Economic Forum while domestic airfares are up an average of 12% across the country in the first quarter of this year, fares jumped up by more than 20% on flights to and from Harry Reid International Airport. Hill said the end result, flat visitation numbers after the first 7 months of 2026, with the visitor numbers down 3 of those 7 months. Take AM 670 with you wherever you go. 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
6: The Uniparty despises him. But the people love him.
8: I want to be his friend so bad.
9: Well, who is this guy anyway?
6: He's the Don of Las Vegas. He's Steve Sanchez.
10: I know that guy.
11: It's showtime.
3: Thank you, Greg Erringer. Steve Sanchez with you, hour two here in front of us. We're having discussions and a remembrance. We're marking really the 25 years since 9/11. Where were you when this went down? Were you there? Were you in New York? Were your family members? I remember, like I said, today's my 34th year wedding anniversary, and I remember we were on our way out of town. It was 6 in the morning-ish, and, you know, Pacific Standard Time, and this went down. You'll never forget that. And 25 years later, I think many have forgotten. 25 years later, radical Islam has crept in. 25 years later, you've got a radical Muslim who is the mayor of New York City, Zohra Mamdani. This is why many victims' families are saying don't even bother coming to these anniversary remembrance celebrations because of his leanings. the other day. He signed a proclamation in remembrance of 9/11, and when he was done signing, he gave the pen to the defense attorney of those damn terrorists. Oh, yeah, that's true. Just go look for yourself. And then you've got Abdul El-Sayed claiming that Muslims literally built America. What? What? Are you smoking crack? This is what's happening. I am not anti-Muslim. I am anti-radical Islam. I'm going to make that very distinction. I am anti-radical Islam. I am anti-Sharia law. I am anti-don't you dare throw my country under the bus. That's what I am. How about you? Phone lines are open, 702-866-6700, if you'd like to join us. Let's go ahead and get back to our calls. We jump next to Harry. Harry, welcome to the program.
5: Hi, Steve Sanchez.
3: How you doing, Harry?
5: Can you hear me?
3: I can hear you.
5: Okay, I can barely hear you. Listen, I was born 9/11 a.m. on my birth certificate. I'm from New York, okay? I'm the lone lamb. I have 1,000 photos of Jesus in stone, okay? I go by the Caterpillar Man. What happened on 9/11 was a tragedy, and it's fine that we remember. But if you allow me, I have... Instead of the Mandami using the pen, I have Jesus in stone. And I'll be down at the Bellagio today in person, walking around with my God DNA USA shirt, exposing my Jesus stone. I hope somebody will meet me down there. Listen to all your listeners so we can get this on to go viral, okay?
3: You have Jesus on stone? What are you talking about?
5: I was homeless for 10 years. I picked up over 1 million stones. I have over 10,000 photos of Jesus.
3: How?
5: I tried to.
3: Huh? How?
5: How?
3: Yeah, how? How do you have Jesus photos on stone?
5: I walked the streets, picked up the rocks, and I photographed them. I have a handwritten inventory of every photo I ever took.
3: I don't think there's Jesus on stones.
5: I have them. It's just nobody wants to acknowledge my artwork.
3: Because it sounds nutty.
5: Well, I know, but one day, Steve Sanchez, you're going to hear it with me. I'm the Caterpillar Man.
3: I don't think the only thing a caterpillar... I step on caterpillars by accident in the garden. I don't mean to. They never have a chance to be butterflies. So the caterpillars don't scare me, and things don't scare me. The only thing that I fear is God. So you're not God, but go ahead.
5: From the images on the wings of the butterfly, I could depict the sequences in nature which created that particular butterfly's existence.
3: Okay. Harry, I appreciate the call. It was nice entertainment for 5 minutes.
11: Maybe he's Las Vegas's new vigilante like Batman.
3: Yeah, be careful, because the Caterpillar Man can be a cuckoo bird.
11: Caterpillar Man!
3: Yeah. Well, if you're going to go visit Caterpillar Man, he's in front of the Bellagio today, so knock yourself out. Knock yourself out. Phone lines are open, 702-866-6700 is how you join us. Harry, I'm not, you know, look, Harry, look, I'm not trying to make fun of you, but it does sound very odd what you're saying, right? Come on, man. Let's be real. There's no biblical scripture to support what you're saying. They're just not. You know it and I know it. So God bless you, man. I hope if you're not doing well, somehow you need help, let us know. We'll help you. Seriously, if you need help, let us know. We'll help you. I don't like when people go off into directions unknown. I just don't. We last night saw J.D. Vance speak at the convention. He knocked it out of the park. Wouldn't you agree? J.D. Vance knocked it out of the park. We're going to talk more about that here coming up later in the show. I'm a lot more comfortable. I've always liked J.D. Vance. Don't get me wrong. I just felt and feel Rubio's a stronger person for the presidency. But, you know, J.D. Vance last night, you know, he was definitely on point. There's no question. Last night was the final night of the midterm convention. Again, we're going to talk about all of that later in the show. First, we've got to continue our calls, and I know we've got calls on hold, and we'll be getting to you here in just a moment. We are discussing the 25-year anniversary of 9/11. And where were you? The biggest thing that bothers me about 9/11 is the, you know, the radicalness that's happening right now. You know, this radical, you know, we deserved it mindset. And we see this in Congress, Ilhan Omar and Rashida Tlaib. I mean, these people are saying this stuff. Jeez. Wake up is what I'm trying to say. For God's sakes, wake up, please. All right, let's go ahead and take another call or two before we bounce over to break. We go to Barbara next. Barbara, welcome to the program.
12: Thank you for taking my call.
3: Sure.
12: I was a flight attendant manager working in scheduling for a major airline when 9/11 happened. I had worked an all-night shift. I had worked an all-night shift and had just gotten back to my room when my husband called from from Nevada, and said to turn on the TV, something's going on. I turned on the TV just in time to see the second plane hit the second tower and immediately went back to work. It was chaotic. Yeah, of course, you can imagine.
3: Sure.
12: After I got back to work, the order was initiated to ground all airplanes to the closest airport,
3: which
12: was even more chaotic.
3: Yeah, I can
12: imagine. We had absolutely no idea where any of our planes or crews or passengers were. Mm-hmm.
3: It was a scary time. Remember, Barbara? It was a scary time. Remember, we thought more planes were going to go into buildings. We thought, you know, bridges. We thought the Hoover Dam was in jeopardy. That was a target. The Golden Gate Bridge. We just didn't know. We knew, and I think you'll agree, Barbara, when we saw the second plane go into the towers, we knew we were attacked. We knew. I know. You probably knew. Many people were like, oh, wait a minute. This just wasn't an accident.
12: I knew by the first one.
3: Oh, did you really? Wow. Yeah. We didn't know. We were, here we are, you know, West Coast, and we're looking at it. So you're thinking, oh, my gosh, you know, a plane went into the towers by accident, lost control, whatever. And then the second one comes, and boom, I just knew.
12: Well, keep in mind, well, the regular public did not know that as flight attendants, I was a flight attendant before I went into the management part. Uh-huh. And after the first World Trade Center attack in what, 93, I think it was, we had security briefings.
3: So you had this
12: for
3: gut
12: every flight.
3: You had this gut instinct, is what you're saying, because you already had knowledge because of the first attack a handful of years earlier at the World Trade Center. Yeah. Barbara, I got to bounce them up on break, but I appreciate you sharing that story for sure. Yeah, tragedy, tragic, and yet, I think a lot of people forgot. And by the way, Mom Donnie is attending the 9/11 memorial ceremony, just so we're clear. He is the mayor, so he has the right to be there. But, very strange indeed. Steve Sanchez, we'll be right back. In today's volatile markets with inflation, geopolitical uncertainty, and high interest rates still plaguing our economy, the chances for bad financial decisions are at an all-time high. 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

0: right, welcome back. Steve Sanchez, that song is Crazy Train by Ozzy Osbourne, and we had a Crazy Train caller just a couple callers ago. Caterpillar Man. Going off the rails with the Caterpillar Man. Only in Vegas, baby. Only in Vegas. Phone lines are open if you want to be part of the conversation. 702-866-6700. Let's get back to our busy calls. We jump next to Tim. Tim, welcome to the show. Hey, Tim. What's on your mind?
1: Hello.
0: Hey, Tim. What's on your mind?
1: Steve, what a pleasure to talk to you today, sir.
0: I appreciate that. Thank you.
1: I couldn't help but I've never called into a radio station before, so I figured I'd give you a ring, but I was at the Skyline on Boulder Highway in 2001 with my dad, who was a World War II three-year service, in Saipan and the Marshall Islands. And
0: he was a hero.
1: So he was a true patriot.
0: Yeah, he's a hero. Yeah.
1: Absolutely. What's that, sir?
0: He was a hero.
1: Oh, most definitely. And what I'm saying is, I've heard people say that you mentioned that the people that are not American lovers and patriotic, they said we deserve that.
0: Yeah.
1: Well, my dad and I we kind of heard everybody talking and mumbling and the waitresses and stuff, and we didn't know what was going on. But when we left our breakfast, we went past the TV at the end of the bar, and we saw what was happening.
0: Yeah.
1: And my dad's first words out of his mouth were, "We deserve that." Now, I don't mean that to in any way to hurt my dad or anything, but we deserved it because we were so stupid. Our politicians at that time. We just left our doors wide open.
0: We left ourselves wide open. Yeah. Well, Bill Clinton was a real let's be real, Bill Clinton was very responsible for that. He had Osama bin Laden in his sights, didn't take that opportunity to take him out. And we just basically sat on our laurels thinking things would never happen to us. And we got warnings, there was chatter, and we just became arrogant.
1: Yes, sir. And when I hear people say that the people that are not patriotic and don't love America, when they say, "Oh, you deserved it," I kind of think back, well, my dad didn't mean that in a bad way. It was just like we were naive.
0: Yeah,
1: and he saw it.
0: Yeah,
1: and
0: I think what your dad was saying is that not that America deserved it. It's just like, here's what happens when you fall asleep at the wheel, is really what your dad meant. But your dad was an old man at that point, and old men say certain things, even though Trump does. He's 80. Like Trump last night at the midterm convention, he said he doesn't like the way Ken Paxton looks. I don't know if it's because Ken Paxton has a sleepy eye or I don't know what it is. But, Trump says, "I'm going to say it. My people say not to say it. And I'm going to say it. I'm going to get in trouble. I just don't like the way he looks." And I'm thinking, Mr. President, have you looked in the mirror? Okay? For God's sakes. Please. I love you, but, you're not exactly a 10 model either. Okay? You're not Melania. Okay? You're not your wife. That's for sure. So, but my point is old men say things. And, Tim, I appreciate the call, and I appreciate your dad's service to the country, definitely. But, yeah, you're right, Tim. There's a huge distinction of the radicals on the streets today saying America deserved it, because basically what the radicals today, the leftists, are saying, those that hate America or anti-God, anti-Israel, anti-American, are basically saying that our belief system, who we are, white colonialism, all this other stuff that they try to lump in, capitalism, you deserve it. You deserve to die because this is who you are. You're allowing atrocities in Palestine and all this other stuff, when they don't go look at the Palestinians and they don't go look at Hamas and Hezbollah, of the brutal barbarians that they are. Brutal barbarians. Want me to give you some reminders, friends? I'll tell you what happened on October 7th. You want me to tell you how I know? Because a good friend of mine who's a pastor was there when the bombings happened. And if you recall, I was with the other company afternoons 3 to 6. He was calling live from a bunker in Israel as things were going down. And these radical Hamas Palestinians were beheading babies. So don't you dare tell me that America deserves this. You radical nut jobs. And that's what's happening. This is why people are pissed off with Zohra Mamdani showing up to the 9/11 anniversary, because he's a sympathizer to terrorists. He is. Give me a break. So would you get your head out of your derrieres, for God's sakes? He is. He just signed a proclamation the other day, and when he's done, he gives the pen to the defense attorney of the freaking terrorists. That's a slap in the face to the victims' families. That's a slap in the face to Uncle Sam. I have no room for him. I warned you. I warned all of you. I warned you. And I had people arguing with me, friends that are Republicans, saying, Steve, not in this country. It'll never happen. It'll never happen. The Jews in New York will never allow him to be mayor. It'll never happen. And I said, it's going to happen. And I'm going to tell you why. Because we have gotten stupid. We have gotten to a place that woke and sensitivity and tolerance have taken over our brains like a degenerative disease. We don't think anymore. We basically are always apologetic for everything, and we don't see what's in front of us, that there is a tenant, radical Islam, that wants to take America down. They want Sharia law. They want the Islamic flag flying over the White House. They have said it. You've got Abdul al-Sayed literally promoting Sharia law. He just recently, months ago, scrubbed all his YouTube videos because he promotes it. He promotes it. Omar Tlaib. Think about that. Think about that. Back in the day when Sean Hannity had a show called Hannity and Combs with Ellen Combs when he was still living, Ellen Combs, a liberal and Jewish, they had a radical imam on. I'll never forget this. And even Ellen Combs, liberal and Jewish, was arguing with the imam because the imam said, you mark my words, you'll see in 20 to 30 years, we will infiltrate your political system and there will be a time where the Islamic flag will be flying over the White House. He was right, because now 25 years later, guess what? We've got these radicals that are now elected and more wanting to come, and now some of them are hiding under the disguise of democratic socialists of America. Just telling you the truth that you may not want to hear, but on the 25th year of 9/11, I think we need to hear that truth, because we need to reflect on what got us there in the first place. I want you to ask yourself this question: if I die tomorrow, will my family be better off financially or worse? If it's worse, then you need life insurance. It's a solution, friends. It's just true. You know, I spent 25 years in the financial business, and I can't tell you how many times, sadly, I had to deliver what's called a death benefit check to a widow and their two kids because dad was killed, unfortunately, in a car accident unexpectedly. Now, the $1 million tax-free life insurance check that I brought them wasn't going to bring dad back, but it certainly gave them peace of mind that dad was going to be taking care of them even from the grave. If you haven't done this, you need to do it, especially you first responders, you police officers, you firefighters. We're talking about you specifically today because it's 9/11. You can get a $500,000 10-year term policy for $1 a day, no medical exam. I kid you not. 5 minutes on the phone with our people, and you are done. Even if you're a diabetic, did you know that? You can. Don't let these insurance companies fool you. We can take care of you. When I say we, I work with some of the best insurance companies out there that try to help you. Just like Aaron the Life Guy. 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What are you waiting for? What are you waiting for? Let him help you with a plan. It all starts with information. It all starts with education. So if you call right now, 888-309-5656. Take this number down. 888-309-5656. You're going to get a free kit called Protecting Your Legacy. 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I kid you not, I wouldn't tell you anything that's not true. First responders, firefighters, our heroes, there's even discounted plans for you. Just call that number. 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We're going to take a quick break. When we come back, more of your calls. 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
3: The Las Vegas Raiders are looking to build on their opening day win against the Dolphins, a game they won comfortably even without last year's top pass catcher Brock Bowers, who sat out with an ailing knee. Coach Clint Kubiak described him as day-to-day, leaving the door open for his possible availability on Sunday when they travel to Los Angeles. The Chargers are currently a 7-point favorite. No UNLV football this week. They'll be looking for answers after getting shellacked 44-6 in North Texas over the weekend. After taking a week off, the Rebels return to the road on September 26th against Akron. The Las Vegas Aviators wrap up their regular season on the road this week in Texas when they take on the Sugar Land Space Cowboys. They've already secured their position in the Pacific Coast League Championship Series. They'll play the PCL's second-half champions in a best-of-three series 1 week from today at Las Vegas Ballpark.
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0: Welcome back. Steve Sanchez with you on this Friday edition of the program. Of course, we're discussing the aftermath of 9/11. 25 years. It's just stunning to me that 25 years has gone by. And, you know, here we are. We're definitely, you know, in a position where we've given up some things as well. Surveillance, you know, the Patriot Act that keeps getting signed every year has opened up this Big Brother narrative where we're being spied on. Our cameras are looking at us, recording us. You know, we've got all these advances in technology, which a lot of them are fantastic. I just don't like the flock cameras, and I don't like Big Brother listening to what I have to say. Some people say, well, you know, if literally you're not doing anything wrong, what do you have to worry about? That's a dangerous statement to make, because we are about privacy in this country. We have rights. And the truth of the matter is that I don't care if I'm doing something wrong or not. I want to be able to have a conversation with my colleagues or my spouse without being spied on. I want to be able to have sexual relations with my spouse without being watched. Oh, trust me, if you don't think they could see you on these cameras, they can. Why do you think Mark Zuckerberg puts a piece of tape on his cameras and on his computers? There's a truth. You can believe it or not, there is the truth. Now, I think we did a decent enough job debunking some of the conspiratorial things. I know people still are going to have their belief systems. This is America. You can believe anything you want. But you know where I stand regarding 9/11. You know why I believe it happened. You know why I believe the players at hand are the players at hand. I do not believe that George Bush and Dick Cheney, you know, the night before went and they put all these bombs on. I don't believe any of that. I believe radical Islam was part of this conspiracy, and I believe the fourth government, the shadow government, the New World Order government, a rogue government that you'll never know, that wanted to have literally America divided and have this, you know, new technology advance and Big Brother, I think could have been, sure. I'm not saying that there may have not been bombs already placed there to bring controlled demolition. I don't know. You don't know. We can think all these types of things. What I do know without a shadow of a doubt, no matter what anybody says, planes did go through that building. That's a fact. Now, you can say, well, jet fuel doesn't do this and doesn't that. Next time you show me your science degree and your engineering degree that shows me that you absolutely have a grasp of that, I'll be happy to entertain your logic. Until then, shut the hell up. That's how I see it. We have looked at this upside down and sideways. The most important thing that we need to look at today, okay, is that radical Islam has infiltrated the country. My good friend Guy Nora has a book coming out on October 6th called Not on Our Watch. He was fighting the granddaddies of Hezbollah and Hamas at 14 and 15 in Lebanon during that revolution, okay, called the PLO. I'm 57. I'm a Gen Xer. People in my age and older know what the PLO is. So Guy wrote this book called Not on Our Watch, America's Warning. How urgent it is, because we are going down the same road that Lebanon did. He's trying to warn you. Order the book. Right now, pre-orders are available. All you have to do is go to Amazon and order the book, or you can go to GuyPNora.com and pre-order the book right now. You can go on Amazon. It's easy as that. The book's called Not on Our Watch. You need to do this. You know who Guy is. He's an expert when it comes to Middle East issues. He has, you know, he's here with us every Wednesday warning the public about radical Islam infiltrations, and we're seeing that. We're seeing that. Better be careful, friends. I think this is what George W. Bush was talking about earlier. He was talking about we've forgotten and we haven't learned lessons. And I believe he's right. And I think we've got to be very careful. Now, people are going to scream about tolerance, and people are going to scream about this, that, or the other, and I get it. And we all want to be tolerant, and we all want to be accepting. This is America. We are a melting pot. So if you want to go worship a rock, you want to go worship a crystal, go at it. You can do it. I mean, good God, we're allowing people to worship the devil and take it serious in this country. I mean, you know that, right? We're allowing people to worship the devil and take it serious. Good God, we invite Satanists to actually give the invocation prayers at commission meetings. So I think we're pretty damn tolerant. Pretty stupid in a lot of ways, but pretty tolerant. but the quickest way to lose your country is to be asleep at the wheel, and I think some of us are. This is why Trump has been a rock star in this area. You can love him, you can hate him. We're going to talk about him. We're going to talk about J.D. Vance when we come back. The midterm convention ended last night. J.D. Vance gave a speech, which I believe he knocked out of the park, and he addressed some of the dangers of radical Islam. And of course, we're discussing the 25th year anniversary of 9/11. If you have a story, a comment you'd like to pay in remembrance, call us at 702-866-6700. We'll be right back.
1: 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Then it was this weekend. Then it was next week. 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

0: Come on and get your kicks. Now you don't need the money when you look like that, do you, honey?
1: All right, welcome back. Steve Sanchez hanging out with you on this Friday. Happy anniversary to my wife. Yeah, 34 years ago, we tied the knot. And then on 9/11, 25 years ago, we were getting dressed ready to head out on our weekend vacation to celebrate. And the first plane hit. I didn't see that. My wife's saying, hey, to turn on the TV, there was an accident in New York City. And I'm like, okay, and we're looking. And as we're watching and we're looking at the reporting, people are scratching their heads like, did this plane lose control? We see that plane in real time, the second one, go right into the towers. And I knew. I told my wife, we're under attack. And the whole world changed since. We were really united for a while. Don't you remember that? Don't you remember Congress on the steps of Capitol Hill, singing arm in arm? There was no Republicans that day. There were no Democrats that day. There were no independents that day. There was no white, black, brown, purple with polka dots. There was no gay, straight. There was no Christian, Jewish. It was just Americans locking arms the way it should be. But needless to say, that's not who we are today. We were for a period of time, long period of time. In fact, George W. Bush had a large approval rating. I think it was like 90% for months. For months. And then that kind of dissipated too. And the rest is history. 702-866-6700 if you'd like to be part of the conversation. Bruce, you're next. Welcome to the show.
2: Hey, good evening, afternoon, Steve. So on that Mondami pen, the person he passed it off to pass it to the Al-Qaeda lawyer was Jessica Tisch, NYPD police commissioner. Mm-hmm. He should have refused to do so. 23 NYPD died that day, and that's an insult to their memory, Steve.
1: Sure. That's why the daughter, or one, not just one daughter, but many family members, one daughter specifically, very outspoken, saying, we don't want you here. He showed up anyways. I mean, he's obviously the mayor of New York City. He's going to show up. But, you know, it's, yeah, his behaviors, his comments, his actions speak louder than words, and that's the truth. Even Giuliani threw him under the bus too.
2: You know, on 9/11, it's just one more, to me, it's one more thing in a long line of things we're never going to get the whole truth about, so I don't even think about it that much. I do know that the government used it to take away a lot of our freedoms under the guise of protecting us.
1: Yep.
2: And of course a small percentage of people made a, you know, a fortune out of it. But earlier you said, you know, politicians were asleep at the switch. Yeah, you're right. But they're still asleep at the switch.
1: Yeah.
2: But the worst part is a growing number are looking forward to another attack.
1: Yeah, and you see that radicalism on the streets of America, people screaming. And, you know, we deserved it. They deserved it. You know, Obama's pastor, you know, Obama, Jeremiah Wright saying, you know, the chickens came home to roost. And just, you know, Bruce, I appreciate the call. But, yeah, you know, this is where we are. I mean, look at yesterday. You know, it was 1 year anniversary of Charlie Kirk being publicly assassinated, and you have radicals on social media protesting as well, celebrating his death. We've got sick, twisted, evil individuals that walk amongst us. And I'm being honest with you. If you've got a sick, twisted individual that is part of your family or a friend, cut them loose. Why do you want to be around toxic? You know, stop with this. Well, that's just their opinion. If you've got someone in your family or close to you that's basically saying that Americans deserve to die that day, I'd very much question your character, to be quite honest with you. There is such a thing as tolerance, and then there's such a thing as stupidity. We've been watching on our TV monitors here in studio the honoring of the heroes of 9/11. You got the Marine Corps right now and their band performing there in New York. And tragic. 25 years later, what did we learn? George W. Bush is saying not a lot. Yeah, I mean, let's be real. And I'm more concerned about the people of America, really, to be honest with you. I'm more concerned about the people of America because the people of America need to get it together and now maybe realize that we cannot at any cost have people elected into office that tolerate or dismiss or excuse these behaviors. We can't. It will be to our own detriment, is what I'm trying to tell you. It really would be. Why do you think the president couldn't let Iran have a nuke. Are you going to try to tell me? I mean, didn't you see women on the streets of Iran and Iraq at the time of 9/11 when, you know, people were jumping out of the buildings because they didn't want to be burned to death, so they made a choice? And they were doing live footage in Iraq and Iran, and many women that were all in those black Halloween costumes of theirs, you know, those 19th century prisons, you know, rotten teeth, missing teeth, on cobblestone roads, going like this. Remember they were doing that? You could see with their tongue. They look like damn nut jobs. Okay? Celebrating. Steve, why are you so mean? What, that's mean? That's mean to you? You think I'm mean by doing that? And telling you exactly what they did? And then they try to say, Trump's wrong. There was no people celebrating in Jersey. There was no people celebrating on rooftops in New York. But there is footage, if you scrub, that show Middle Eastern people, not all, but many, celebrating that very thing. Now maybe you recognize this because you've got them right now in the Bronx and in Brooklyn with bullhorns saying that America needs an October 7th themselves. You know, stick that in your crack pipe and smoke it. What do you want me to say? I mean, really, what do you want me to say? What I can tell you is that tax time, if you are a business owner, is just days away. You got to file on September 15th. If you are extending your personal returns, you got till October 15th. Did you read the free special report called The Silent Tax Trap from our friends at Badass Tax Guys? 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I am about education here. 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

0: right, welcome back. Steve Sanchez with you on this Friday edition of the program. We've been speaking about, obviously, the 25th anniversary of 9/11. Next hour, we're going to definitely jump into the convention last night, the final night. We had some good speakers. We had J.D. Vance, who I believe knocked it out of the park. We're going to talk about our own backyard and what's going on with the governor's race right here in Nevada and some other things that are happening across the country with gas, groceries, yada, yada, yada. First, let's get back to business. Brady, you're next. Welcome to the program.
1: Yeah, good morning, Steve.
0: Good morning, man. Brady, are you there? All right, well, Brady's left the building, but I do appreciate the good morning, and that was that. So thank you, sir. Good morning to you as well. You know, as we've been discussing 9/11, and I have no problem taking calls, continuing the conversation, because this is a day that affected the country so significantly, 25 years since those attacks. You know, when you see the footage in New York right now live, real time, and you talk, or at least hear, children of you know, the victims and you know, police officers and things of that nature, you know, you can't help but feel a sense of patriotism towards the country. You can't. So it's just not logical to me how we can excuse, under the First Amendment, under the guise of the First Amendment, these radicals that take to the streets saying, you deserved it. America needs an October 7th of their own. And you've got people that are pro-Palestinian, anti-Israel, anti-God, anti-American, anti-West, screaming these things as we speak in Times Square and in other places. You've seen it. You know it. Don't lie. It's there. I warned people, and Guy Nora's been warning people. Of course, he's got a book coming out again, October 6th. You could pre-order now. It's called Not on Our Watch by Guy Nora. I would not read this. It is an urgent warning. If you want to order that book, just go to Amazon. That's probably the easiest thing. Go to Amazon, get a good deal on it. You can pre-order the book. Just in the search bar, put Guy Nora, or you can put Not on Our Watch. And so expect a lot more from Guy Nora in these coming days and weeks. The guy's going to explode. It's going to be a New York Times bestseller. I've read the book. He gave me the book, you know, a couple, 3 months ago, and it was just incredible. I just don't even know what to say.

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0: 36 degrees. The monsoon season, which runs from late June through September, has been almost a no-show in what has been a very dry year for Southern Nevada thus far. Last month was the warmest August on record, an average daytime high of 96.3 degrees. More budget cutting at the Clark County School District, a drop in student enrollment, and improved employee retention means the district needs to cut its budget by nearly $52 million. Schools will slash their budget by more than $29 million, while the district's central office will shave more than $22 million off its budget with across-the-board budget cuts of 2.5%. District officials say a student enrollment drop of 10,400 is the primary reason for those needed budget cuts. And the head of the Las Vegas Convention and Visitors Authority says a 20% increase in airfares to Las Vegas is discouraging leisure travel, which means a drop in visitation here to Las Vegas. LVCVA President and CEO Steve Hill told Nevada's Economic Forum while domestic airfares are up an average of 12% across the country in the first quarter of this year, fares jumped up by more than 20% on flights to and from Harry Reid International Airport. Hill said the end result, flat visitation numbers after the first 7 months of 2026, with the visitor numbers down 3 of those 7 months. Take AM 670 with you wherever you go. 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
2: 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Steve Sanchez with you, AM 670 KMZQ, Hour 3 here in front of us. Of course, we're continuing our discussions regarding the 9/11 25-year anniversary. If you've got questions, calls, comments, where were you that day? We'd love to hear from you. Now, I want to merge into the midterm convention last night. And J.D. Vance obviously took center stage and had a speech, spoke about his life, about the country, the direction of the country. And I think he knocked it out of the park. In fact, I'm not the only one that thinks that. Many people there last night. I spoke to many people through text message, calls after the fact. Pat Cassell, our very good friend, is and was out there. You've seen articles written today that J.D. Vance did fantastically. In fact, you can hear people chanting, 48, 48, 48. And he said, hey, we're getting ahead of ourselves. There's no question he wants to be president. I mean, I think last night, and the speech and his vision, his command literally shows us that that's going to be the case. We have plenty of time to talk about Vance Rubio, Rubio Vance, will Rubio run? Rubio was nowhere to be seen, and Rubio is the Secretary of State. I still think Rubio is the stronger candidate for 28. But the American people will decide. And I guess my question is, is the heir apparent J.D. Vance? Are you comfortable with the heir apparent being J.D. Vance. Do you think J.D. Vance would lead the country in the right direction? Do you think he has what it takes? He yesterday handled a protester very well. In fact, we got a clip of this. A protester started protesting. He was waving the Mexican flag there inside the midterm convention. They removed this protester, and J.D. Vance had these comments to say. Producer Nate.
8: So what the people at home missed is that we just had a protester interrupting us and waving the Mexican flag. Well, my friend, if you love Mexico so much, get over there. I'll buy you the plane ticket.
2: What he said is ass, by the way. So I'll say it for you. He said, get your ass over there and to Mexico. And the crowd erupted. I agree with him. I'm a Hispanic. I don't believe in waving the red, white, and green. I don't live in Mexico. And I wasn't born in Mexico. I've been to Mexico. Great. I can't say it's the best place on the planet. You know, everybody's like, Cabo's fantastic and Cancun. I've been to these places, and I'm going to be honest with you. They're fine. They don't compare to San Diego, in my opinion. They don't compare to Hawaii, in my opinion. It's just my opinion. Now, some will argue and say they make the best shrimp tacos. There's a lot of great shrimp taco places in San Diego, too. In fact, they make a pretty mean shrimp taco. So, you know, if shrimp tacos are your jam and you're going down to Cabo because you want to eat shrimp tacos, knock yourself out. What I can tell you is this. I have no problem with Mexico. I have no problem keeping a good relationship with Mexico. I do have a problem with Mexican people coming over to America, waving the red, white, and green before they wave the red, white, and blue. I even have a cousin that does this. She drives me nuts, and I just gave up a long time ago trying to basically reprogram her brain. She grew up the same way we did, but, you know, she's decided to, you know, step into the Latina type thing with her high heels and her Beverly Hills demeanor. That's fine, because she's out in Beverly Hills. That's fine. God bless you. But, you know, it's stupid to me to continue to wave the red, white, and green when you weren't born in Mexico. And I think you've never been to Mexico aside from maybe going to get plastic surgery in Mexico in Tijuana. I don't know. But all I can tell you is this. In this country, we wave the red, white, and blue. Am I wrong? I don't think I'm wrong. And this all ties to 9/11. How does it tie to 9/11? Because where is our American pride? People fight to come here. People let their visas expire to be here. People climb over walls, swim the Rio Grande to get here. There's a reason, because America is badass. You know it. I know it. And if you don't know it, by the time you're done listening to this show after a couple of months, you will absolutely know it. So you want to celebrate Mexican culture? I'm a Hispanic. God bless you. You want to have mariachis come over to your family's birthdays and you want to celebrate quinceañeras? God bless you. Knock yourself out. Never give your culture away. I agree completely. But this is America, baby. And we speak English. We wave the red, white, and blue before anything. And if you have a problem with that, then you've got a big problem with me. Am I wrong? I don't think I'm wrong. In fact, I'm going to open up phone lines, and you can join me. Agree? Disagree? What are your thoughts? 702-866-6700 is how you join the program. 702-866-6700. Phone lines are now open. Oh, I take America very seriously. I was born here. My parents were born here. I have a great respect for the country. Do we get it right all the time? No. Do we get it wrong a lot? Sure. But there's no other country on the face of this planet that is like America. In its 250 years in existence, we're the youngest country, by the way, the most successful, the most militarily powerful, the most giving. We are the most godly country on the planet. And my role in life is to make sure it stays that way. That's what my mission is. See, I was in the financial business for many years, making big bucks as a financial advisor. And then this mission fell into my lap. And I had to make a decision 16 years ago. Do I go into the mission field that I believe the Lord called me to go into? Or do I continue to stay in the financial world? Well, guess where I'm at? And the good thing is I take a lot of my knowledge from the financial world and I tie it into the show and I help you not make bad decisions when it comes to your money. Isn't that great? That's just a bonus. It's just a bonus. You get to hear me speak about God, family, country in that order unapologetically, and I get to share with you financial strategies and people that can change your life. That's just a bonus. Nobody else in talk radio does that. Nobody. Nobody. We do that here. Thank you. You're welcome. So I do take very seriously American pride, American exceptionalism, American patriotism, and I have a hell of a problem when people don't. I just do. I just do. I have a problem when people are burning our flag. I have a problem. I have a problem with the people today protesting 9/11, saying we deserved it. I have a real problem with that. I have a problem with radical Islamists basically saying that America needs its own October 7th. I have a real problem with that. I have a problem with Zohran Mamdani signing a remembrance proclamation and then giving the pen that he just signed that proclamation to the defense attorney that defended the terrorists. I have a problem with that. Don't you? Don't you have a fundamental problem with that? But it still does not deter me from calling out what needs to be called out. I've called everybody out. Republican, Democrat, this president, our last president, because I believe that I am a man of the people. And I have to speak a truth. I'm an independent, registered independent, very proud of it. But I'm a conservative. And the political party I support is the Republicans. Why? Do you have to ask yourself that question? I think you can figure that out on your own. I think you could figure out that on your own. But there's going to be times I am critical of President Trump. There's going to be times that I praise him. I praise him more than I criticize him, but I do criticize him on some things. And if that gets people butthurt, so be it. But I'm going to tell the truth. It's your truth. No, it's just the truth. I don't believe in this your truth, my truth business. You know, if you can prove it and you can validate it, then it's just the truth. That's just how I see it. Then it's just the truth. All right, we've been talking about, you know, these tickets, these Renaissance Festival tickets. So later in the show, stay tuned, keep your ear to the radio. I'm going to give some away to Family 4-Pack. So stick around. I'm still giving some of those tickets out today to the 32nd Annual Age of Chivalry Renaissance Festival. It'll be for Friday, October 9th. So stick around. I'll tell you how you can score those tickets here in the next segment. Of course, we've got calls on hold. We're going to jump right to our calls when we come back. If you'd like to be part of the program, 702-866-6700 is how you do just that. But we got a break. We got bills to pay. And when we come back, your calls don't go away.

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8: 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It's Steve Sanchez.
0: All right, welcome back. Steve Sanchez, phone lines are open, 702-866-6700 if you'd like to be part of the conversation. Let's go ahead and get back to our calls. We jump next to Tristan. You're next. Welcome to the show.
9: Hello.
0: Hello.
9: So I was curious about
0: can you get off speakerphone?
9: Sorry, I have my radio next to me.
0: Go ahead.
9: I was wondering about like LGBT and how it's influencing the family unit.
0: So you're asking me?
9: Yes, I'm curious what your thoughts on this, because I've been finding contradictory things online.
0: Yeah, I'm not gay.
9: What?
0: I'm not gay. So you're asking...
9: No. I'm trying to wonder how LGBT is affecting the family unit. I can't find anything reliable online.
0: Well, I don't think you need to worry about it online. What do you think? I mean, I know many gay people, and some of these people are greater, nicer, more kind people than some Christians I know, to be quite honest with you. It all breaks down to fundamental philosophy, religious values, faith, and different perspectives regarding the LGBTQ, because that is a lot of alphabets there. Transgenderism is a big deal right now with this push and, boys playing in girls' sports and, gender mutilation surgeries. There's a whole vast thing, and I think what happens, Tristan, is that people that are gay, that live their lives, that's a lifestyle they've chosen, I think get lumped into this larger LGBTQ mafia narrative that I don't think it's fair, to be quite honest with you.
9: Like, me personally, I love everybody. Are
0: you gay?
9: Me personally, no, I'm not.
0: Okay. Well, you just said, but me personally, I love everybody. So to me, it sounded like you are gay, and you're saying I love everybody. It's okay to be gay. If you're gay, you're gay. I mean, you don't have to be embarrassed to say that. Embrace who you are.
9: I'm just wondering about the family unit, because I see these things online of, there's media telling people to, not reproduce and to just, hate the opposite sex.
0: Well, gay people can't reproduce. Biologically speaking, how's that going to happen? Well, you're going to tell me.
9: I was just wondering about just. I mean, there's a bunch of.
0: How can gay people reproduce? It's impossible. The biology is biology, regardless of you're straight, gay. I mean, it's just. You can't reproduce. You can't have babies. Gay men can't have babies if they're with other gay men, and gay women can't have babies if they're other gay women. It doesn't work that way. There's chromosomes, and there's, men and women, male, female. It's just the way it is. Doesn't mean you can't adopt, but you can't reproduce or procreate. You can't.
9: Oh, I go to church, and they do these things called a baby dedications, and I always see these, straight couples, and I wonder, how do you get that to happen? Because if you went up to the average person who considered themselves a liberal, they would say you should date anyone regardless if they're transgender or not. Mm-hmm. But what if I like biological females?
0: Okay. Look, I'll be honest with you. This is not Dr. Phil. Okay. And I appreciate you wanting me to be able to go down your trap, but I'm too smart. By the way, disguise your voice a little better next time. So the truth is, you're gay, obviously. Sound like you are. I don't know what you're wanting from me to say. And the one thing about me, no one can ever get me in a gotcha. Let me tell you why. I'm too smart. I believe what I believe. If you are not finding resources on the internet, then I don't know if you're still on AOL dial-up. I don't get it. I don't know. Plenty of resources. As I will say this to many people that are intelligent, that are listening and are responsible and really want to hear the truth. If you are honest and sincere, great, but some of the questioning, line of questioning you're saying just makes no sense. So with that said, what I can tell you is this. As a straight Christian man, I know what the Bible talks about. A. B. Men and women cannot have babies. Can't. Could they adopt? Sure. But to sit there and believe that they can, you're smoking crack. It just cannot happen. Okay? As I said, and I will close with this so we can get, serious. I know many gay people. Some are very close friends of mine. They are some of the most wonderful, kind, generous people I've ever known. Some are even more kind and generous and loving and accepting than many Christians that purport to be Christians. Because I know a lot of Christians are just nasty asses, okay? They got tons of skeletons in their closets, and they try to, live this life and try to point fingers, yet they have all these skeletons in their closets. I'm not God. I cannot judge. I can give you my opinion. I can tell you what the Bible says, and I can tell you all these things. But the truth of the matter is whatever lifestyle you choose, that's between you and God. not between Steve Sanchez, you, and God. It's just simple. I've given you my perspective. That is the perspective. It won't change tomorrow. Won't change next week. Won't change next month. Won't change in 10 years. It won't change in 20 years. And I do appreciate the call. Maybe Dr. Phil can book you on his program. 702-866-6700 is how you join the conversation. All right, I'm going to give you an opportunity right now to win a family fun pack. It is a four-pack of tickets to the 32nd Annual Age of Chivalry Renaissance Festival at Sunset Park on Friday, October 9th. If you've never been to a Renaissance Festival, it is awesome. It is incredible. It's a family event. Oh, my goodness, you'll have fun. The turkey legs alone are worth going. So I'm going to allow you to win a four-pack right now. Caller number six, that calls 702-866-6700. That's 702-866-6700. We'll score that four-pack of tickets to the Renaissance Festival, 32nd Annual Age of Chivalry, on Friday, October 9th. Again, caller number six, call now, 702-866-6700. Good luck to you. We'll announce the winner in the next segment of the show. But producer Nate, I think you'll agree, it is a absolute fantastic time at the Renaissance Festival, and we're glad we can give you some tickets. There will be more chances to win next week, so good luck to you. All right, I want to talk to you right now about, well, money. Money. We need it. We need to eat. We need to invest. We need to buy cars. We need to pay for insurance. We need to pay for our electric bill. And right now, a lot of people are sweating it, as you should, because the stock market is in trouble. I don't know if you know this or not. I don't know if you realize this or not, but it is. This is why I've got these books. Yesterday, some books came in. If you haven't had a chance to get one of these books yet, the book is called Retire with Leverage with the Big Banking Global Cabal and the Wall Street Casino Hope You Never Know. I can tell you, I spent 25 years in the financial business, and there's a lot of underlying things going on right now that don't look good. They remind me of 2008. So I'm not telling you to panic. And by the way, that's not my opinion. That's experience. What I'm going to tell you to do is I'm going to tell you to get one of these books. I'm going to give four away right now for free. Four books. 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And Rick Geiler's got a lot of experience, more than I do. And I'm pretty good at this stuff. 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I'm Steve Sanchez. We'll be right back.

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3: The Las Vegas Aviators wrap up their regular season on the road this week in Texas when they take on the Sugar Land Space Cowboys. They've already secured their position in the Pacific Coast League Championship Series. They'll play the PCL's second half champions in a best of three series 1 week from today at Las Vegas Ballpark. The Las Vegas Raiders are looking to build on their opening day win against the Dolphins, a game they won comfortably even without last year's top pass catcher Brock Bowers, who sat out with an ailing knee. Coach Clint Kubiak described him as day-to-day, leaving the door open for his possible availability on Sunday when they travel to Los Angeles. The Chargers are currently a 7-point favorite. No UNLV football this week. They'll be looking for answers after getting shellacked 44-6 in North Texas over the weekend. After taking a week off, the Rebels return to the road on September 26th against Akron.
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11: 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Steve Sanchez with you on this Friday edition of the program. Congratulations to Tim from Henderson. You scored that family four-pack to the 32nd Annual Age of Chivalry Renaissance Festival. You'll be going on Friday, October 9th. Have a great time. Make sure you take plenty of pics. Tag me on the socials. Tag KMZQ also on the socials. We'd love to see you out there enjoying yourself, enjoying one of those big turkey legs. Who knows, you might even see me out there as well. Plenty of chances to still win. I do believe we're giving a few tickets away early next week as well. So make sure to keep it right here on AM 670 KMZQ, and we will hook you up. Let's go ahead and bring it back to Las Vegas for a moment. Let's bring it back home. Let's bring it back to the state of Nevada. There's been a couple of polls that have come out in the last couple of days. One poll shows Governor Joe Lombardo and Aaron Ford tied, dead heat. Another poll came out, shows that Aaron Ford's leading by a couple of points. I don't like either of the polls. I'm not saying that they're wrong. I just don't like either of them. Why? Because Aaron Ford would be the wrong choice for the state of Nevada. Are you going to tell me he'd be the right choice? I mean, everything that you know, everything that we speak about, everything that you've been through as a state, you really believe Aaron Ford would be the best choice going forward? You know, you would be better off with Steve Sisolak back. Yeah, I'm serious. You'd be better off with Steve Sisolak back than Aaron Ford leading the Silver State. Why is it that Joe Lombardo's not resonating with you? You have to be getting these questions to these polling questions. People are texting, calling. The polls are asking people, not only Republicans, but also Democrats and nonpartisans. Has Joe Lombardo not delivered for you? I mean, you know, when I look at Governor Joe Lombardo's track record over the last 4 years, I believe he's delivered on many of the things that he can deliver on. I think he's been tougher on crime. I do believe he's trying to get rid of certain regulations. He has tried to do his damnedest to get school choice in the state of Nevada. But you've got to remember, his obstacle is the Democrats in Carson City. There's only so much you can do. There's only so much you can veto. And if he had more people supporting him, more Republicans in Carson City, more of the agenda that you're looking for could be implemented for the state of Nevada. Do you really believe that putting Aaron Ford there with a majority of Democrats in Carson City is going to deliver you what you're looking for? So as I open up phone lines once again, my question is quite simple. What is or isn't Governor Joe Lombardo delivering? Because he has to be, I mean, there has to be a reason why he is deadlocked or even losing on some polls. With the successes that we've seen, why isn't he more ahead? Are there some fundamental things that you do not like? Why do you think Aaron Ford is the person to lead? You remember Aaron Ford up in the legislature. You're going to tell me his track record's fantastic. You're going to tell me his track record as an attorney general's fantastic. I've got news for you, Nevada. Aaron Ford gets elected, you're in real trouble. People that live in Nevada are going to have to make a conscious decision if you want to stay living in Nevada. Because the next 4 years, you will be subjected to Southern California and California mindsets. Why do you think Governor Newsom has given two green lights or a green light and two thumbs up to Aaron Ford? You will have that. You know, you've got a lot of Southern California residents living in Southern Nevada now as it is, even in Northern Nevada. It's perspective. What do you want? Is Joe Lombardo not delivering on a certain issue that you believe he should be delivering? I mean, it's just the fundamental question. Is it? Is it not? Phone lines are open, 702-866-6700. That's how you join me, 702-866-6700. You know, I've always been asked, Steve Sanchez, you know, what is your perspective personally? Not, you know, Rick Geiler, not these other people. You were a money guy. Is the stock market really going to crash, Steve Sanchez? Yes. Steve Sanchez is telling you the stock market's going to crash. And the bond market's doing real well. You know, gold is going to go through the roof. Silver's going to go through the roof. But I'm gonna be straight with you. If you're retired right now or just about ready to get to retirement, and you are not taking the SWAN strategy seriously, you're missing the boat. Now, some people are saying, what the hell is the SWAN strategy? It's the sleep well at night strategy. And if your financial advisor, your banker, is not talking about the SWAN strategy, I'm going to tell you something. You need a second opinion. I've got someone who is a second opinion expert. First and foremost, education before decisions are always important. I've got this bombshell report that's coming right from my desk that I'm going to send to you personally. It's called the SWAN strategy, the sleep well at night strategy, how to protect your retirement dollars when the stock market crashes. It is time sensitive, and I think right now a must, because I'm telling you, I don't have a crystal ball. I'm not saying that, but I'm telling you, you better start paying attention because there's some serious things going on behind the scenes. I've got a phone number for you. 1-877-983-7233. Special hotline I've got set up just for you. 1-877-983-7233. You call that number, leave your info. I'm personally sending you out that report. The SWAN strategy. The sleep well at night strategy. I think it's pretty self-explanatory, right? You're in retirement, got 401k, an IRA, or you're about ready to retire, or you're taking your required minimum distributions. I'm telling you, friends, without education, people flounder. It's just reality. Glad I can help you. Get that report and change your life. All right, we've got a break in front of us. Lots more to continue to talk about. I'm Steve Sanchez. Go away.

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0: Welcome back. Steve Sanchez with you on this Friday edition of the program. You know, I was reading about this dog that was left in a car here, and I think it was Henderson, wasn't it, producer Nate? 111 degree heat. And isn't anybody learning yet? Stop leaving your dogs in the car. I mean, what do you think? I mean, it makes no sense. It makes no sense. In fact, it was Fox 5. I'm pulling it up now. And man, he's been arrested. Get this. He left his husky in 111 degree heat, and he had a fight with his sugar mama. That's what the police are saying. He left his SUV, or excuse me, his husky in his SUV for over 3 hours. Okay, for over 3 hours. He's been arrested on felony animal cruelty charges. This was a 10-year-old Siberian husky. Number one, you know how much hair they have. The dog died inside the car, hot car. 111 outside. This idiot, according to Metro, his name's Eric Lee Ward, age 30. He placed his dog Lana in the back of his Audi SUV on the morning of July 30th and plans to go to the park. He stopped for food. He then called a woman who has been reported as his sugar mama. They got into an argument because she wanted to cancel dinner plans with this freaking loser. And then, you know, 3 hours later, this idiot goes to his vehicle and Lana is dead. 111 degrees. I mean, think about that for a moment. Joe Lombardo did sign some legislation. Was it Megan something or other about the dog? And so for all the pet owners out there, you know, that basically have Joe Lombardo tied or losing based on polls, Joe Lombardo, I think, has been a friend, especially pertaining to Law and Order. You think Aaron Ford's going to be that friend to you? I mean, that's, I guess, my point. But let me ask you this. I mean, look, I'm a dog guy, and I've got a 13-year-old. Our last dog, and I say last dog because a year ago, we had to put our little teacup Yorkie down, 13 years old, and she was sick. You know, we've had to put labs down. We've had to put dogs down, like many of you. Now we have a 13-year-old Havanese who we love dearly, and he's got, what's that disease called? I don't know what it's called.
1: Cushing's disease.
0: Cushing's disease. Thank you, producer Nate. Cortisol, and we tried some meds, it's just not working. My wife and I know that we are going to have to put him down. Reba's Law. Thank you, producer Nate. Thanks to Joe Lombardo, Reba's Law. We know we're going to have to put him down. Difficult. Difficult decision, because we know he's suffering. You know, and you see he has good days, and it's like, oh my God, he's having great days, really don't want to put him down. But we have to. I mean, dogs get old, and, you know. So, I mean, we were at the vet a couple weeks ago, and they said, look, you have to look at this. This is his hospice stage. It's always difficult. So this damn fool puts his 10-year-old dog in an 11-degree heat. Okay, so I guess here's my question for you. All the dog owners and dog lovers, pet owners right now, what should be done to this guy? I mean, literally. I mean, what do you think? Do you think that he should be at least put in prison for 10 years because that's how old the dog was? I mean, seriously, I'll be quite honest with you. I have very little tolerance for this stuff. You can call me a liberal. You can call me whatever you want. I have very little tolerance for this behavior. So this idiot knew damn well that he shouldn't put his Siberian husky in a vehicle with no air conditioner for over 3 hours. It's 111 degrees outside. He's arguing with his sugar mama. And I'll be honest with you, okay? I'll be honest with you. Put him away for 10 years. Teach a lesson. Is that too extreme for a dog? What say you? I'm opening up phone lines. It's Friday. We're now in the last part of the show. I need to hear from this community. How do you feel about this when it comes to these very things? Shouldn't we make some significant examples of these people that are so damn stupid? You put a dog there, next thing you're going to do is put your kid there and forget your kid in the car for 3 hours. 702-866-6700 is how you join me. Quickly. 702-866-6700 is how you join the conversation. what should be done about this dude, 30 years old, Eric Lee, producer Nate saying fry him. I don't think we can fry him, producer Nate. Okay. But I do think he should spend some time in the pokey. Got to make examples. Wouldn't you agree? You have to make examples of this type of behavior. That's just how I see it. Am I wrong? I don't think I'm wrong. I don't think I'm wrong. All right, let's go ahead and get down to some business. I've got some calls on hold, and I'm going to go ahead and get right to you. Brian, you're next. Welcome to the show.
1: Hey, how you doing? I think 10 years is generous on your part. Unfortunately, the way the court system works, if that would have been a kid, there's a chance he got off just because of how much he suffered losing a child.
0: Yeah, you're right. You're right. So, we got the spirit
1: of stupid. I'm pretty sure, 10 years is good. For me, coming from a farm family and stuff ways back, I've got a pickup truck and a tow hitch and, you know, some stuff.
0: You know, have you ever seen Yellowstone?
1: Yep.
0: Maybe we need to take him to
1: the train station.
0: Yeah, there you go. Maybe we need to take him to the train station.
1: Yep, and that historically did exist, so it's got to be used.
0: Yeah, I'm with you. I'm serious, too, Brian. I have very low tolerance for this type of stuff. I just really do. Very, very little tolerance for this type of stuff, to be quite honest with you. Appreciate the call, Brian. All right, let's go ahead and take another call before we bounce to break. We go to Russ. Russ, welcome to the show.
2: Hey, Steve Sanchez. Good to talk to you.
0: Thank you.
2: You know, I just want to say I'm originally from Massachusetts. I'm so disgusted and embarrassed by what's going on there. They just now passed a bill, the governor, that abortion is legal all the way up to birth. It's murdering kids.
0: I know.
2: It's really, with this new Clancy case, it's really killing kids at any age. 10 years old is legal. So I'm so disgusted with them. But I just want to say I'm going to see, for 1 week, they're playing the Passion of Christ movie at Palace Station. I'm going to go see it.
0: Fantastic.
2: As a Christian, I know you're a Christian. I'm a Catholic. We need to bring back family, religion.
0: Yes.
2: And screw the Muslims. I mean, Muslims are okay. But screw these Islamic terrorists,
0: these radicals.
2: These radical Muslims. Yeah. Screw them all. Get them out of our country. They hate America. What the hell are they doing here?
0: Yeah, I'm with you. I got to bounce them on my break. But, you know, Russ, thank you. I appreciate you, and I appreciate you reminding everybody about the Palace Station doing the Passion of the Christ. That's fantastic. Young kids need to see that movie, this next generation. Parents, follow Russ's lead. Russ, you're a leader. Thank you. Follow Russ's lead. Go take your kids to see the Passion of the Christ at the Palace Station. I think that'll be a good thing. All right. We've got a break in front of us when we come back. Final segment of the program. Don't go away.

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1: 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I need a check.
2: Turner and Rose is the way to go.
3: I was in a wreck. I need a check.
2: Turner and Rose is the way to go.
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segment of the program. You know, being that we're on the weekend here, okay, we got a weekend upon us, sometimes paychecks could be a little short. I get it. Sometimes there's a repair that comes up, something happens, you know, you got to pay the bookie, you got an anniversary like Marie and I's tonight, we're going to go have a nice steak tonight. 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If you're short

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2: Is capital Vilnius and near the Kaunas Reservoir. The incursion follows a speech by NATO Secretary General Mark Rutte on Monday, where he said that strikes close to NATO territory showed Russian President Vladimir Putin's desperation and also his desire to sow fear and terror.
3: That is Charles A. Ledesma reporting. The Supreme Court has blocked the administration from enforcing a new postal service rule governing mail-in ballots ahead of the November midterm elections.
4: The court's brief order issued Monday was a 7-2 decision. Justices Clarence Thomas and Samuel Alito dissented. The ruling is a setback for President Donald Trump and congressional Republicans who've argued that stronger verification procedures are needed to protect election integrity and prevent ballots from being sent to ineligible voters. The administration's regulation would have required states to submit information about mail-in voters to the Postal Service. Postal officials would then verify that ballots were being sent to people identified as eligible voters before delivering them. The rule also included requirements for ballot envelope designs and other election mail information. Bernie Bennett, Washington.
3: A decision has been made in the prosecution of the son of a late actor, Rob Reiner.
5: Prosecutors in California say they won't pursue the death penalty for Rob Reiner's son, Nick, in the killing of his parents.
6: That means that the maximum sentence that Mr. Reiner will be looking at is life without the possibility of parole.
5: Los Angeles District Attorney Nathan Hochman says it was a careful and thorough review.
6: Where we look at the aggravating factors as well as the mitigating factors. Where we have spoken to the victim's family, we have spoken to prosecutors, law enforcement.
5: Rob and Michelle Reiner were stabbed to death in their Los Angeles home late last year. A grand jury said Nick Reiner was lying in wait before killing them. He has not entered a plea. I'm Ed Donahue.
3: More of these stories at townhall.com.
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10: 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I'm Jim Dallas. A day after the Circa Survivor Pro Football Contest shattered records with 25,000 entries and a $25 million prize pool, the LA Chargers eliminated almost one-third of the field on the first NFL Sunday of the season as they lost to the Arizona Cardinals 26-14. A stunning defeat knocked out some 7,585 Survivor entries, or 30% of the field, which paid $1,000 each to compete in the richest football handicapping contest in history. LA's loss also cost 28 of 77 entries, or 36%, in the Circa Grandissimo High Stakes Survivor Contest and their $100,000 entry fees. Ouch. More budget cutting at the Clark County School District, a drop in student enrollment, and improved employee retention means the district needs to cut its budget by $52 million, and they need to slash their budget by some $29 million, while the district central office will shave $22 million off its budget.

0: Clear skies and breezy conditions today. Only a high of 95, 77, the overnight low.
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0: 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Also, pipeline construction, westbound Tropicana from Eastern up to Spencer.
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5: Our nation is back, bigger, better, richer, and stronger than ever before. 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The first duty of the American government is to protect American citizens, not illegal aliens. Look, nobody stands up. These people are crazy, I'm telling you. They're crazy.
6: That's the thing about crazy people. They don't know they're crazy. That's what makes them crazy. Number one.

0: and gentlemen, Kevin Wall.
1: Good to have you with us. It's live and local. Joining us, Pat Casal from the Multicare Group, the owner of that fine institution. He is just back from Dallas, Texas, where the Republicans held their midterm convention. Pat, first of all, welcome back home. Give us a quick debrief on what you experienced.
2: You know, this was actually more exciting, more energized than going to Wisconsin as far as the people that were there. I don't think there was as many people this time around because there were some people that didn't show up because actually they're campaigning. But it was really an unbelievable experience. The electricity in the crowd was great. The first night was okay, but the second night the speeches were unbelievable.
1: Who were the?
2: I mean, Bobby Kennedy Jr. killed it.
1: I was just going to ask who were the big stars?
2: I think Bobby Kennedy, Caroline Leavitt, and the Vice President were absolutely amazing. I mean, Caroline Leavitt was money in the bank. She was very good. You know what? I got to know her before he got elected way back in 24, pardon my mistake there. But I got to tell you something. She's polished. She's unbelievable. But the Vice President, by the way, he will be running for president. There's no question. He'll be our nominee. I think Marco might be his running mate. That's my opinion. I mean, he got the blessing from the president this time around. There's no question about it.
1: Wow. J.D. Vance, his future with the party. You think it's presidential?
2: I'll tell you what. I was. Chairman McDonald straightened me right out on that one. I thought there's no way he would be there, but I was wrong. And Chairman McDonald got a personal email, text message from the Vice President the morning of, saying it was great seeing you on Wednesday night. Looking forward to seeing you tonight. Hope everything's okay, bud. Talk to you later. Now, that came on Starlink, and I'm like, wow. Holy crap. I was like, it was really amazing. I mean, when you're sitting there, right, this was the second time I had an oh my God moment, maybe third in Michael McDonald's career that I've been with him. You know, the one time we were in Santa Barbara, and he had to call the president. He was concerned about some things that were going on with his case. And half a ring, the president answers the phone. And I swear to God, this is what he said. Hello, Michael, what can I do for you? And you're sitting there going, holy mackerel, that's the president of the United States. He's calling the president of the United States. Then there's another time where he's out in his jacuzzi, and the president calls him that night. And he has to make plans. He says to certain people, you need to be here tomorrow, no matter what. But I can't. You have to be there. And it's amazing. And then the vice president sends him a personalized text, and it was on Starlink. It wasn't like the text messages you and I would get to raise money. It was actually from J.D. Vance. And J.D. and him are friends. And then Michael, as it would be, I would go upstairs at the convention. I'm upstairs grabbing a bite. When I come down, I could have been with him. He gets to go to the presidential box and hang out with everybody before Vance got to speak. And I'm like, son of a, you know, I wanted to be there because he's hanging out in the back. And for those people out there, there's a lot of haters out there that don't have any clue about how the relationship is with the state party and the RNC or the state party and the White House. Believe me when I tell you, I can't believe what I know and what I've seen and what I've heard. It's unbelievable, really.
1: So what was the messaging like, in particular when it comes from on high, from J.D. Vance down to governors and other politicos? Was there a common theme that we can take home?
2: Yep, get out to vote. We need your votes. This is the most important election, as always. I mean, and Trump basically said, listen, come out like you're voting for me. I need you to be out there to vote. We need to maintain the Senate and the House. We have good candidates. We don't want a Tyler Frico, as he calls them, okay? We don't want Saddam Hussein out of Michigan. We need Republicans. And if this thing turns out right, we actually could pick up a Senate seat, net, one. And I think that's going to be Michelle Tafoya. That was my prediction.
1: Wow. She's running out of where?
2: Minnesota.
1: Minnesota.
2: And right now, that's a neck and neck, nose to nose, down the stretch they come. And I'll tell you something else. Hochul could lose in New York. That doesn't mean New York's going blue. I mean red. But the governor's office may change because the New Yorkers do not like what they see. Now, this is contrary to one of my friends who's a consultant, and I were talking. He's like, no, you don't understand. All the good people left. No, I'm telling you right now, New York State is a lot like Nevada. Unfortunately, you know, we have a deposit of more voters in an area that make it blue. But I really think even the people that are in that area are very disheartened. Just similar to the people in Chicago. They don't like Brandon Johnson. They know what's going on. So I think that the country is poised to make some changes. Again, under a normal circumstance, I would think President Trump would get destroyed in this midterm. Because of the circumstances, the fact that we're looking at progressives and we're looking at socialism and communism, it's unbelievable. It really is. I mean, like, if you really look at it, Mamdani really has become a communist. I mean, what they're doing in New York is brutal. And around the country, you've got so many bad people. This clown in Colorado. And the bigger theme on the left isn't that they're Democratic. They're anti-American. They're anti-United States. And Hakan Piker came out again and says, you know what? I'm proud of it. I hate the United States. Well, son of a gun, if you hate it here, get the hell out. Why are you still here? Why are you here if you hate the United States? And I don't understand why people aren't attacking back. I mean, the Civil War is here. The civility is eliminated. Just throw these people in the country before it's too late. And 9/11 reflected that. And then if you look at what happened to the statues of Charlie Kirk, it's ridiculous. How could you mark up a statue with red paint? These people should get taken out, and I hope they pull a gun and get shot. I hope they force the law enforcement to shoot them. I really mean that. How could you go after a statue? How could you I don't understand how you could be this much of a piece of crap to go after a statue of a kid that was really a good kid. What did he say? The truth? He didn't say anything bad. Huh. Sorry. I didn't mean to go on and on.
1: No. But I'm curious how much discussion there was both on the floor and off the floor about the DSA message.
2: That was the predominant message across the board. That was the message. I think that's the only thing that we have as a message, considering we have a war. Okay? The gas price is going up. I mean, that's the only, and I got to agree with Trump. I think after the elections, one way or the other, the war is over. If the Democrats win, the Iranians win. But if the Democrats lose, the Iranians are going to try to cut a deal because they realize at this point, game over. If we don't make a deal now, we're going to get crushed because financially they're in disarray. Based on everything we hear.
1: Did you get a chance to get any FaceTime with the president?
2: No, sir, I did not. Like I said, I was so pissed that I went and got a meal. And it wasn't that good. I went upstairs to the box, you know, the VIP box for the RNC people. And I went up there with Jim DeGraffery and his lovely wife. And I was trying to get, I got a little, they had Mexican food. They had beef and pork and whatnot, which was nice. And I came back down. I was like, son of a gun. I could have been upstairs with him. And I was so upset.
1: That's a fact,
2: by the way.
1: That is incredible. I'm curious about the enthusiasm. We always worry about turnout, the vote, and all of that. And that perhaps there isn't the enthusiasm that there should be in an off-year election. What about it? Did you sense that there was an energy?
2: Enthusiastic. Oh yeah, it was totally amazing to me. The enthusiasm was there. The people were going crazy. The only thing I will sit here and say, I'll be fair. There's one complaint I would have. Trump went on too long on Wednesday night, right? And here's why. He made a comment that nobody's leaving here, but they'll say the place was empty. He was right about that. The problem isn't the people that weren't there in person. Okay, it would be the people on television that may turn off the television and walk away. You don't want them to walk away. I mean, but by the same token, he is funnier than hell. The man's a pisser. And he was really, really funny with some of the things he was saying.
1: So is he going to do this again? Is this something that's going to become a midterm staple for the Republican Party?
2: I bet you money that the Democrats wish they did it. Because I think this is going to help. This is going to help. I really do. Wow. I think Talafrico is going to lose.
1: Oh, you do?
2: Yeah, I do. I think we'll pull that out. You gotta love Trump. You know, this is Thursday. I probably was told not to say it. I'm not going to say it. I'm not going to tell everybody. I hate the way he dresses. He's not a good-looking man, but it was funny. Trump was funnier than hell.
1: Well, I guess the question is, in these final days leading up to the November 3rd election, what should the messaging of the party be?
2: Basically, do you want to live free and have opportunities to make money and be the nation we were or are, or do you want to become socialized? You want your assets to be withdrawn, taken away from you, which is basically what they're going to try to do.
1: You mentioned that RFK Jr. was a rock star, and I guess my question is, did you get any inkling that maybe there is a solution to our health care problems that was somewhere in the RFK Jr. speech?
2: No. Not even close. And I tell you what, I'm a Trump guy. I love RFK Jr. I like the fact that they're going after, you know, the fraud, waste, and abuse. That's all good. But let me tell you something. Giving people money isn't going to reduce premiums. Okay? Until you reduce premiums, which is something they need to do, I don't see how it's going to work. They need to come up with ideas how to reduce insurance premiums. Now, he made a couple of good statements regarding the drug pricing, which is fine, but we're still getting screwed. And that's what I say about all that. I mean, again, I will tell you right now, if I sat in front of the president and his team, I would say you're wrong. You're totally wrong. You don't even know what you're talking about. And the gal in my office would agree with me because we've both been doing this forever. You're not talking about how to cut prices. Giving people money, buy your own insurance doesn't mean the premium is going to go down. Okay? The carriers are doing well. They figured it out. We got to figure out how to beat the system, and they haven't done that.
1: More coming up. Go ahead.
2: The most important thing is price transparency. We don't see that at all.
1: More coming up with Pat Casale from the MultiCare Group. 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
1: It is Live and Local. Good to have you with us. We're going to be talking about NFL a little bit later on. A lot to talk about. And one of the things that really struck me about the convention, the so-called midterm mini convention, was the excitement that seemed to be generated by the president. What did you make of his nearly two-hour-long speech?
2: A little long. I got to say one thing, though. For those people out there that want to complain about his age, the man didn't take a sip of water, right? I mean, these people are nuts. The guy is sharp as a tack. I don't even know how he does it. Now, does he every now and then reiterate some of the over and over the same facts? Or do I wish he would stop talking about the last administration now? Yeah. But the reason that Maria Bartiromo got let go was not brought up, but it should have been. She got let go because she, in fact, had the evidence that nobody wanted to disclose on how the 2020 election was stolen.
1: She's got the evidence?
2: They had the – everybody in the news media knows the truth. They don't want to reflect the truth. Why? Because the system is rigged. I hate to say – I don't want to sound like Trump. Their system is rigged, though. Let's be totally honest. Everything about elections in the United States is rigged. The fact that idiots on the left will not support voter identification, the fact that they have the audacity, the craft to sit there and say – well, that's racist. People can't get identifications. Then they shouldn't be able to fly in planes, right? They should not be able to buy groceries with a credit card. They shouldn't be able to buy alcohol or cigarettes. They shouldn't be able to go in a gamble if they're asked to show an ID to prove their age. So or when they go to a hospital, they have to show their identification. Is that racist? The answer is no. If you cannot provide, if you don't have the ability to get an ID, why should you have the privilege to vote in the United States?
1: And by the way, speaking of that, question 7, is it a good bet that it's going to pass?
2: If the voters get out to vote, The answer is affirmative. Again, if we get out the vote, we can take this state from purple or almost purple and get it shaded where it's lighter blue. The governor could win. We had a nice function for the AG. I can't think of her name right now. She did a great job back in in Texas. I think she could win. We could possibly flip the attorney general's office. And right now, Francisco Aguilar is up to his neck in issues. He's got a lot of investigations. I mean, would I say he's going to lose? Probably not. But what if he got indicted before the election? In his column yesterday, claiming, you know, it's BS. You know, everybody's calling him. Everybody wants to claim BS, but yet they're finding voter fraud. So who's lying here? The Secretary of State, or the proof that they're showing that there's voter fraud? The SOS in New Jersey did the same thing. Not a governor got caught with her pants down. Not a good sight, by the way. She needs to shave.
1: Hey, Pat. Pat, my boy.
2: Yes, sir.
1: Can you stick around for another segment?
2: Yes, sir.
1: Okay. I got it. You know about how we have to take breaks.
2: Well, you got to pay bills, don't you?
1: Yeah, we do. We do. More with Pat Casale from the MultiCare Group. We'll talk about health insurance and what to expect in the year 2027. We'll do that more coming up on AM 670 KMZQ.
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9: The Las Vegas Aviators wrap up their regular season on the road this week in Texas when they take on the Sugar Land Space Cowboys. They've already secured their position in the Pacific Coast League Championship Series. They'll play the PCL's second half champions in a best of three series 1 week from today at Las Vegas Ballpark. The Las Vegas Raiders are looking to build on their opening day win against the Dolphins, a game they won comfortably even without last year's top pass catcher Brock Bowers, who sat out with an ailing knee. Coach Clint Kubiak described him as day-to-day, leaving the door open for his possible availability on Sunday when they travel to Los Angeles. The Chargers are currently a 7-point favorite. No UNLV football this week. They'll be looking for answers after getting shellacked 44-6 in North Texas over the weekend. After taking a week off, the Rebels return to the road on September 26th against Akron.
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12: Watch out for an accident. It's in the HOV lane as you transition from Interstate 15 northbound to 11 northbound downtown. Got a crash 215 southbound at the Russell Freeway off-ramp. And remember, crews are refurbishing that median on southbound Boulder Highway. That's from Flamingo to Interstate 11. Now you're up to date with on-time traffic.
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1: Pat Casal from the Multicare Group, spending another few minutes with us. You mentioned Caroline Leavitt. Did you get any sense of what her future is going to be? Obviously, she's going to be a mom for a while. But do you get a sense of where her career is headed?
2: She's going to have, unfortunately, I doubt Republicans, or she's going to have a Republican show. I think she'll end up on Fox eventually. Wouldn't surprise me. She's going to be fine. Let's put it that way. She's not going to be hurting. You and I should have the struggle she has.
1: Yeah, yeah. Dirty diapers. If that's the worst of it, she's going to be okay.
2: Look at between her and Jackie Heinrich going to D.C. They were both local. I mean, one's local. The other one was, small time. They both hit it big. And I love Jackie, by the way. She was one of the first people ever interviewed me on it regarding the Affordable Care Act when she was here.
1: Wow. Well, let me ask you. Let's bring it close to home, and your thoughts on the races to watch. We're getting down to the home stretch. We got early voting coming up. Can you give me your sense of the races to watch? The winnable races, the flippable ones.
2: I think the governor retains his seat. I think we have a shot at the lieutenant. I think we really have a chance to win the attorney general's office if we turn out the vote. I think Eric Anealy can win. I think there's a possibility of an upset because Marty O'Donnell kicked butt in his speech. But locally, Eric Anealy should be a winner. She has a seat we can flip. There's a possibility that a Jill Douglas could win. She's strong. There's a couple other people out there that might pull off a surprise. I think we're going to retain a bunch of seats. I only hope that the city council seat we don't lose that because there's three people in the race. That could be disheartening.
1: In our final couple of minutes, I want to talk about your day job, which is the president of the Multicare Group, and I was disappointed in a sense that despite all these important Republican people in Dallas, we really didn't get into a solution to the problem of health care.
2: It's a simple answer, buddy. They don't know. The government got involved. If you listen, you ever go back, you can pull it up online. Jonathan Gruber basically said, we never expected the law to pass, and it did. And when it passed, they were stunned. But then again, they also said that the American people were stupid. And apparently they were, because what they turned around and believed was that the government intervention would work. Right now they're talking a lot of crap about, we're going to pass socialized medicine. Well, you know what? I don't want the government involved, because ever since they got involved, healthcare premiums are terrible.
1: Well, do me a favor.
2: The government cannot do it.
1: Look in your crystal ball and what you see for next year. People are just now starting to engage.
2: I think you're going to see an attrition rate in the health insurance market of about 25%. I think people are going to drop their coverage altogether, maybe buy what I'm offering as an alternative. The real reason for that is they do not like what they're seeing. They're not going to pay a mortgage payment for health insurance. And that's from the people I talk to, young and old. They can't afford it. They're at a point right now where they're like, you know what, buddy? I can't afford a car payment, a mortgage, a rent payment, or a mortgage payment, and a health insurance payment. And you know, with a high deductible, how can I pay that too? I mean, right now, because of Canizaro's failure passing the law in the state of Nevada, right now we're starting to see Medicare rates go up by 40-50% on the Medicare Medigap plans. It's terrible. Well, that's because these idiots got involved when they don't know what they're doing. They talk a good game, but have no freaking clue of what they're talking about.
1: So is this going to be better treated as a state issue as opposed to a federal issue? Is that where the solution's going to come from?
2: You know, I think state by state would be better, but that's my thinking. We have, at one point, our state was the only state in the union that allowed for 12 months a year we could buy health insurance. Now, the open enrollment thing to me is ridiculous, and it's amazing how many people still do not understand you cannot buy insurance just for the hell of it around year round. And that's simply because they're idiots. They're morons.
1: So what happens?
2: I mean, it's just a shame.
1: So what happens then? Families are having to make the tough choices. You know, do I spend money on a new car, rent, a mortgage, or health insurance? Is that really what it comes down to?
2: Well, let me ask you a question. Let me rephrase that question if you don't mind. Let me kick it back to you. Okay. Let's take Kevin Wall when he was 40 years old with a wife that's say 38 and two kids. Your mortgage payment is $2,100 a month. Your car payment is $700 a month. That's $2,800. And I come to you, and you make good money, so you can't get any tax credits. And I come to you and say, listen, I got a health plan for you. And the premium is $2,600 a month. And your out-of-pocket's going to be, I'll give you a better plan. Let's say your deductible will be $6,000 and your out-of-pocket's $9,000. That's times two per family. What do you say to me?
1: No way, Jose. I can't afford it.
2: Am I wrong? Right. It's like impossible to understand. People don't seem to understand that is not an attainable figure. And that's the ultimate problem. And so the idea is, we'll give you, if you don't make enough money, we're going to give you tax credits. But what happens, Kevin, $100,000 used to be a lot of money. Today it's not. A husband and wife can make $100,000 a year, which would exclude them from getting a tax credit. Now what do? Pay full premium? If you don't have a job with benefits, what do you do? And that's ultimately the problem in the United States.
1: So in other words, it's either go to the emergency room where they have to treat you. Am I right?
2: Well, to some extent, but that might change too. You don't know. I mean, they got this no surprise billing, which has turned out to be a disaster because the arbitrators are not fairly adjusting or adjudicating how much money should be charged. So what's ended up happening is a lot of people are starting to see an expense being assessed to the carriers, which means the carriers are going to be paying more money out of their pocket, which means premiums are going to rise even further. That's the ultimate issue we have here.
1: So that is the forecast for next year. Higher premiums.
2: If you want me to be honest.
1: Wow.
2: You're asking me for integrity. You want me to be honest. That's honest. That's integrity. That's the God's honest truth.
1: Pat, one of the things I love about your business model is that you're here to help people. You don't charge them an arm and a leg, and in fact, you don't charge them anything. Explain how this works.
2: So the carriers, regardless if you use me or not, will have a $20. 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There's billing issues, you come to me. Customer, you know, premium, you missed a payment, I can get you reinstated. Better than that, you call me up on the phone and say, listen, I need to find a physician. We help you find physicians. But the reality is, a lot of people don't understand what they're buying. And I was just at a conference where they're talking about giving people 64 options to buy plans. And I'm like, you're going to give the consumer 64 options to buy health plans in 2026. Are you out of your mind? They don't understand one plan from another. You're going to tell them, no, here's 64 options to buy from. It doesn't work that way. But yeah, people think that's a solution. And unfortunately, the solution right now is nobody understands what they're buying. All they do is complain when it goes bad. And buddy, do they complain.
1: And boy, does it go bad in a hurry. It is always good to visit with you. If folks want to reach out to you, if they have a question about their health insurance, not just for this year, but for next year, how can they reach out to you?
2: Please give me a call at 702-286-1014. That's 286-1014. You know, you got questions, I got answers. That's the best part of it. You can call me up. I'll answer your questions for free. No obligation. And if you decide to use me, that's even better.
1: And that phone number again?
2: 702-286-1014.
1: Pat, always good to get with you. Good to have you guys home. Glad you had fun in Dallas. We'll talk again next week.
2: Yeah, you will. And God bless you, Kevin. Hope you're feeling good. And we'll see you next week.
1: There you go. 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
19: 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Steve Sanchez at 9 a.m. Kevin Wall at noon. Wayne Allen Root afternoons at 3. 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
1: You know what we do on the program? We make a bargain with you, and we say, hey, if you don't want to listen to the Sunday shows, you don't have to, because we're going to bring you the highlights. For instance, this is Mike Johnson, Speaker of the House of Representatives, on Meet the Press.
24: Is the Republican Speaker of the House, Congressman Mike Johnson of Louisiana. Speaker Johnson, welcome back to Meet the Press.
25: Hey, Kristen, great to be with you as always.
24: It's great to have you this Sunday after the Republican convention this past week, and I want to start right there. At the convention, President Trump made a promise that he would send $5,000 to every American if Republicans hold on to the House and the Senate. Is that a plan you support, Mr. Speaker?
25: Well, look, what the president was doing is reminding the American people of our extraordinary record of success and the fact that they have more money in their pockets under Republican control of Congress and the White House. I mean, look at it. Under this regime and under this presidency and in our Republican majorities, we've given the largest tax cut in U.S. history. Wages are going up. In my state of Louisiana, I'm there this morning in my home state, and the average Louisianian has over $2,900 more in their pocket they did not have to send in their taxes, and the average take-home pay has increased nearly $8,000 for every taxpayer. 97% of filers got a tax refund this year, and that's all because of our policy. So elections have consequences. What the president is brainstorming about is ways to further incentivize and grow the economy and make sure that Americans keep more of their hard-earned dollars. So that's an idea, a new one, an idea that we'll process through Congress and talk through and debate and discuss. But we're going to continue on this pace of an incredible record of achievement. Also, in addition to the economy, of course, yeah. I mean, we talked about at the convention highlighting all the great wins. And listen, this is real statistics. You know that we have the lowest violent crime rate in 126 years. We have the lowest level of illegal border crossings in over a century. We have the biggest decline in drug costs, prescription drugs, in over 60 years. And of course, we gave the largest middle and working families tax cut in U.S. history. More wages, more jobs, more onshoring of American manufacturing. And that was a lot of fun to tout at the convention and draw people's attention to it, because we have a contrast election coming up here on November 3rd.
24: Mr. Speaker, I hear you saying wages are going up. It's worth noting wages went up 3.1%, inflation 3.4%, so not keeping pace with inflation. But to my question, do you support sending $5,000 to every American citizen if Republicans hold on to the House and Senate?
25: Like every idea that the president comes up with, he's a great idea generator. We're going to process that in Congress and figure it all out. But I'll tell you that the trend will continue. And what the president is trying to emphasize there is that the American people want to continue on the pace we're on, which is more economic growth, expanding the pathway to poverty for more people, providing more jobs and higher wages. We need to stay on track and continue with these big ideas. He's the big ideas president. We're going to try to implement everything we can.
24: Mr. Speaker, I want to read for you something that Republican Senator Susan Collins of Maine said about these $5,000 checks. She wrote, quote, tax and spending decisions should be made based on the needs of the American people and the state of the economy. They should not appear to be tied to election results. The president said that these checks are contingent on election results. Is this an attempt to buy votes?
25: No, of course not. Remember, the Democrats who are making that claim are the same ones who gave out COVID checks and all sorts of stimulus checks.
24: Well, she's a Republican.
25: It's not an unprecedented.
24: Susan Collins
25: the president
24: is a Republican.
25: Not...
24: Susan Collins is a Republican.
25: Yeah, I understand that. I understand. Sure, but that's right. And so is the president. He's the lead Republican in the country. And what he is articulating there is the obvious truth that you have more money in your pockets with Republicans in control than with Democrats. And at the same time, we are cutting government spending and doing it responsibly. Remember, in the big, beautiful bill, the Working Families Tax Cut, we also cut $1.6 trillion in wasteful government spending. So it's about prioritizing spending and making sure that hardworking families can keep more of what they earn. And we're going to look at every ingenious idea on how to make that happen, and it'll be all be part of the process.
1: There you go. Mike Johnson, Speaker of the House. I think he thinks they're going to be able to pass that. We'll talk about that. Kevin Child will join us coming up in our next hour. Stick around. More to do as we continue on AM 670 KMZQ.
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1: Another veteran of the mini convention, if you will, Kevin Child will join us. 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

0: President Trump is very frustrated over the Supreme Court's ruling on mail-in ballots. He was speaking to reporters today at the White House when he fielded a question from SR News White House correspondent Willie Nelson about fentanyl.
1: Willie Nelson with SRN. Mr. Attorney General, reports say actress Hayden Panettiere may have died after taking a pill laced with fentanyl. The DEA is looking at her alleged dealer. What is the Justice Department going to doing to go after the people that sell these fake pills?
2: So when it comes to fentanyl, they're not fake pills, they're death pills, right? So they're pills that kill people. And there's a federal statute that allows us to go after, it, assuming we can prove who the dealer is, to go after them and put them in prison for murder.
0: FBI Director Cash Patil returned to Capitol Hill today for an oversight hearing before the Senate Judiciary Committee. He told the panel the Bureau is fulfilling its key mission, keeping Americans safe.
3: This has been the most prolific run of crime reduction in the United States history with the help of our great partners since the beginning of the Trump administration. Here are a few numbers, and behind these stats are lives saved across the country. The FBI has arrested 54,000 violent criminals. That's up 90% from the 18-month-year period prior to that. That's making America safe.
0: Meanwhile, Senator Mitch McConnell returned to the Hill today after a long stay in the hospital. Here's Laura Winters.
4: After a three-month absence, Kentucky Senator Republican Mitch McConnell back in the Senate, arriving in a wheelchair and ready to vote. In a very weak voice, McConnell telling reporters, "I'm glad to see you. Time to get back to work. I'm here to work on a farm bill that's important to my state." McConnell is 84 years old and retiring in January. Laura Winters reporting.
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5: The midterms are almost here, and Republicans could be in deep trouble. Polls show Democrats leading in key races. Tonight, Rob Finnerty on Newsmax reveals the growing threat from the DSA and the radical left. With less than 60 days to go, Finnerty says it's time for the GOP to hit the panic button. The House may go, and control of the Senate is up for grabs. 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Tallarico, El Sayed, AOC, Bernie Sanders. Finnerty reveals President Trump's secret plan to fight back and what you can do to help him. Don't miss Finnerty tonight at 8 p.m. Eastern on Newsmax. 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
6: 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I'm Jim Dallas. A day after the Circa Survivor Pro Football Contest shattered records with 25,000 entries and a $25 million prize pool, the LA Chargers eliminated almost one-third of the field on the first NFL Sunday of the season as they lost to the Arizona Cardinals 26-14. A stunning defeat knocked out some 7,585 Survivor entries, or 30% of the field, which paid $1,000 each to compete in the richest football handicapping contest in history. LA's loss also cost 28 of 77 entries, or 36%, in the Circa Grandissimo High Stakes Survivor contest and their $100,000 entry fees. Ouch. More budget cutting at the Clark County School District, a drop in student enrollment, and improved employee retention means the district needs to cut its budget by $52 million, and they need to slash their budget by some $29 million, while the district central office will shave $22 million off its budget. Clear skies and breezy conditions today, only a high of 95, 77, the overnight low.
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6: 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That's from Southern Rancho up to Rainbow. Those HOV lanes are affected. Also, pipeline construction, westbound Tropicana from Eastern up to Spencer.
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3: Gather around. 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First duty of the American government is to protect American citizens, not illegal aliens. Check it out. Look, nobody stands up. These people are crazy, I'm telling you. They're crazy.
4: That's the thing about crazy people. They don't know they're crazy. That's what makes them crazy. Number one.

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1: Hour number two, live and local. Good to have you with us. Just back, another refugee from Dallas, Texas, and the midterm convention, Kevin Child.
2: It's great to be back into Nevada. I tell you what.
1: And in studio, no less.
2: We're here. We're live in 3D.
1: No phone call. No phone call. Just you plopping down.
2: Kevin, it was hot and humid in Dallas. In the Big D, it was 103 degrees with about 98% humidity. We walked one block in my suit and I was drenched.
1: Wow.
2: It was terrible.
1: God bless air conditioning.
2: Oh, absolutely. If it wasn't for air conditioning, I think I would have stayed on the plane and headed back here.
1: I can't say I blame you. Tell me your impressions.
2: I think in being down on the floor, being around all the Republicans, it was a great get-together. I call it a community of Republican, like-minded people that want to make things better, that have actually solutions to problems. But again, we got to get it out there, and that's why we met, and that's why President Trump put on the first annual midterm convention, because he wanted to make sure and energize the boot base, because people forget what he did and what Congress did and what the senators did. He wanted to remind people, because again, ABC, CBS, NBC, as I call CBS, the Communist Broadcasting Center, NBC, the Nazi Broadcasting Center, ABC, the anti-American Broadcasting Center. These people just don't get the message out, and they don't tell the people because they're about socialist propaganda, Kevin.
1: So should we do it again? There was a debate going on that this was much ado about nothing, and the question ultimately is, should we do it again?
2: Absolutely, because what I've seen, and it was everybody in 50-some states. You had Guam there, by the way. You had a bunch of people that actually showed up. It was packed. If you looked at the TV, the television, they showed everybody was there. Everybody was unified. His cabinet was there. President Trump's cabinet was there. And again, the message was, we're the better party, and we have solutions to your problem.
1: Did you hear much from the DSA? Was there any talk among Democrats? Because let's face it, this is a problem that's not going to go away unless we make it go away. I just don't know what the messaging is going to be like in these final days before the election.
2: Well, biggest thing is that they're going to get out and spend a lot of money to get the message out, being that we know that we have high gas prices, that we're the party that can actually bring them down. We're not the party of hate about fossil fuels. The Democrats are the party of hate when it comes to fossil fuels. We're going to get the mortgage rate down, because when the mortgage rates with the Democrats, they were 8.75. Now they're down to 7.0% mortgage rates, and they should be lower, and they're working on it. And the gas, like we said, the gas prices, guess what? That's going to be a big factor. But I hope people understand, it's not about instant gratification, Kevin. It's about give the president some leeway. And I know that people are frustrated. You're going to the gas station, and I pay it. You pay it. Gentleman Jim pays it. We're tired of it. But somebody had to do something with Iran. Over 40 years, Kevin, and nobody's done it. But President Trump is starting to put his foot on the gas pedal and say, enough is enough, Iran. You're not going to hold people hostage and kill people anymore.
1: What is there that the president can do that he hasn't done relative to Iran? I mean, we're to a point where we've tried negotiations, we've tried muscling up. So what's plan?
2: Well, here's what I'm going to tell you. It's going to last for a couple more months, through the election, because Iran knows that they want to hurt the president. It's China wants to hurt the president. Ukraine wants to hurt the president. Ukraine was bombing oil refineries in Russia, and President Trump said, "Stop! You're hurting everybody, and you're hurting what we need to do to get down prices." But yet again, I think what's going to happen is that it will calm down after the midterms. But I hope people don't hold President Trump and the Republicans, you know, hostage on anybody. Because, again, they're working on solutions. Give them time. And that's another message that the Republicans are terrible about. Is like, I'm talking to you. There is a difference. And it's what we're going to do is we're going to get down cheaper gas prices. We're going to get your credit card instead of 30% interest. We want to get them down to 18% when they did, when you know. So they're looking at alternatives, Kevin. Housing. We know that the housing is not affordable right now. But again, he's working on that. Give him time. It's not about instant gratification. It's about being patient. It's only a couple months, people. Republicans, independents, just, and if there's a problem, get on your phone. Call somebody about it, because there's a lot of knowledgeable people out there that know what's going on behind the scenes, Kevin.
1: What did you think of the president's speech? Nearly 2 hours long.
2: That was incredible. First of all, he was there two hours, and it was amazing that what he talked about. He touched every basis. And you know what? Again, yeah, do people get tired of people talking long? Yeah, but I'll tell you what, there was only a few people that got up and moved and left. But the majority of us sat there and listened to him, and he had a message. And I get it. You can nitpick it all you want. But again, he's one of the only presidents that actually addresses the problem, Kevin.
1: Well, it'll be interesting to see, because he covered, I mean, all the bases. Now the question is, what are candidates, Republican candidates, going to do in the interim here as we approach the election November 3rd? What precisely are we going to hear from Republican candidates? Will they parrot what they heard in Dallas?
2: Yes, they will, and then some, because they're going to tailor make it to the states. And I know our chairman, Michael McDonald, he's the longest reigning chairman elected in America.
1: Oh yeah,
2: and he's went out there and he's traveling now, because I know I've traveled with him. And he's back and forth, north and south, east and west of Nevada. He's probably one of the hardest working chairmen that Nevada's ever had. And I think that he's done some great things. And I was back there and I seen him meet with some great leaders. And he's going to bring money into here for our candidates, for the Congress people, and our, you know, that are up this time. And we need to take those seats back. I think Marty O'Donnell will have a good shot. Kerry Buck will have a good shot. Again, our candidates, we have some great candidates and they have a great message, and money's going to help that. So if somebody's out there on the fence line, call those candidates up, ask them the questions, because we're the party of common sense, not crazy.
1: Well, okay, let's get into specifics. Candidates that you may have seen in Dallas, those that you've seen on the stump here, give me your sense of who the rock stars are. The emerging rock stars are in the state of Nevada.
2: Well, I think that we're going to have out of Marty O'Donnell, I think he's going to be a great when he's elected and he beats Susie Lee, because Susie Lee has nothing. I think he's going to be a monumental person because he's got common sense. He's got money. He's came from nothing. He's created stuff in AI and stuff like that. And these are the things that we need to start talking about, because if all today, when I was listening to news, everything's about AI, Kevin, and data centers. And he knows about that. And I think he can share his knowledge with that, Kevin.
1: Does that bother you? The fact Switch just purchased more land. A lot of land. And I guess the question is, do you have an objection to AI in your neighborhood?
2: I have it in my neighborhood. I'm close to, you know, Warm Springs and Decatur, where that whole big, there's no noise over there. It doesn't take anything, but they can fix that. And, you know, when Aaron Ford was, he voted to give him a tax break, taking money out of, you know, public schools. So when he says, I'm against data, we need that, Kevin, because if somebody says, I don't like it, please look into it. Please don't listen to the media, because they're not telling you everything. China wants to win, and the democratic socialists, you know, they're the ones that it seems like are in bed with China, because they don't want us to do this with the data centers or with AI. We have to have managed growth in a lot of things, just like we did in Las Vegas, managed growth. And we need to participate. We need to let people know that we're on top of it. We're going to do the research. You know, it doesn't take that much water. And they're going to pay for their own power because they're going to use – I don't know if you know this, but we have the union school teachers. They're for these data centers. They want tax money to go to the – you know, to the public schools. How can you argue with that, Kevin? That means the taxpayers don't have to pay for it. The hardworking taxpayers. That means these data centers will pay for our schools.
1: Good point. One of the great things I love about having Kevin Child on, he is the only guest I know of that brings a whole laundry list of questions. I mean, different topics, education. Look at that list.
2: See, it's a list.
1: Unbelievable.
2: The Kev list, right?
1: I love it. Okay, what's number one on your hit
2: well,
1: list?
2: I was talking about free speech, right? There was a trustee that wore a shirt that was kind of lambasted by the other trustees. They need to stop because, you know what? There's a biological thing called men and women. You can't dispute that. She wore that shirt about, you know, there's men and women, and that's what it is. Well, the LGBTQ community came out and says she's bashing them. I don't know how you bash somebody when you say that there's two sexes. I don't care if you want to be a transgender. I don't care if you want to be gay. That's none of my business, and we don't want to regulate that. But keep it out of the schools. Keep it, you know, if you want it yourself, God bless you. You know, again. But they're going after a trustee about her free speech. They want tolerance, but yet they won't let other people have tolerance. They don't give tolerance themselves. You know, and I always said that, you know what, your job is not jeopardize your voice. Because, again, 250 years we've had the First Amendment. And that doesn't trump anything else but that. But you can't hate people. You can't do this. But at least you can say, I have free speech. I can say what I want, and that's mine. I own that. And if people don't like it, then guess what? You don't have to sit there and kumbaya. You could sit there and say, okay, goodbye. Have a great day. Right?
1: Yeah. More coming up with Kevin Child. He's got a list
2: couple
1: to about
2: more. Money.
1: He's got like 20 questions. We only usually get to two or three. We'll find out. We're going to take a quick break. More to come on AM 670 KMZQ.
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1: Kevin Child back. He was in Dallas for a couple of days, the mini convention, which I thought was very, very interesting. I watched a bunch of it, but I can't find anybody that watched all of it, even the 2-hour speech by the president. Was he too wordy?
2: No, I don't think so, because he's a showman. He sells a lot of this stuff, and people want to listen to what he has to say, especially the opposing side, because they'll nitpick it, which is really sad, Kevin. But again, that's media. That's our socialist, called communist socialist propaganda machine. ABC, CBS, and NBC, CNN, and MSN. It's more crud now. But again, and people have to pay attention, and I tell these, I see kids all the time and I talk to them and what they want. But again, we need to get our message out, and I think what's going to happen, we're, as Republicans, are going to start, there's money going to come back in. I know Elon Musk is going to invest. You got the MAGA pack that's going to invest. There's so much out there that we have more money. I think we're going to have more time. We'll be able to address the issues that the voters want to hear. And we're going to fix the issues and make things affordable again.
1: Are we going to end up with lower gas prices after the election?
2: I'm going to say yes. Yes. Yes. I'm that confident that's what's going to happen. Because after this, because again, Iran does not want him to win. They want the Democrats to win, because they're going to go start the impeachment phase, which is really sad. And it's all about the M-O-N-E-Y, right, Kevin? Money. That's our next topic, right on the Kev's list right now.
1: Yep.
2: That's the CCSD budget and the enrollment. They're down again, Kev. Can you believe that? They're down again.
1: So somebody explain to me how they can be down like that when the governor invested $2 billion. $2 billion.
2: Well, you know, the thing of it is, now they're blaming it on people are having less babies. And then,
1: procreate. Come on. Let's go.
2: Well, and then they say less students because of, this is a good thing, is because of school choice. That's what we want. We want school choice. And then we have, again, bad schools, Kevin. We have bad, we're still 49th ranked in the nation. And we spend.
1: Is it bad schools or is it bad marketing of good schools that we don't get the word out?
2: Well, you and I have talked, and we have some of the best magnet schools in the nation. So my thing is, if I was on that board, I would be pushing for more. It costs about another almost $2 million to have a magnet school. I would be more inclined to invest in the magnet schools where these kids are work ready and pay that $2 million because you're what? Return on investment, ROI. So, I mean, we need to have that addressed. And those trustees, they're not being held accountable. They're too petty about fighting somebody in their free speech because, you know, who's a man and a woman. So, I mean, again, the school is missing about, what, $51 million. So what they're going to do is they're going to say, they're going to go back to schools and say, hey, we need you to reduce. Let me see here. I got to go through my notes here. They want central offices to give $22 million, cut it, in central office. Well, they should just put it all in central. And they're asking schools to cut $29 million. And they have to have their budgets in, I think, by last Friday. But remember, when we did AB 469, ladies and gentlemen, 469 was the money follows the student. So if we give $10,000 per student, that means that money goes to no matter where that student goes to in the Clark County School District. So if you get kids that are hopping, that money keeps with that student. So what these principals have to do, they have to figure this out, because if they lose students after the half a year, mom and dad take it out to, and take their kid. But again, let's go back to marketing. You have bad schools. Kevin, are you going to send your child to a bad school?
1: No, but you are going to put the best face on a bad school.
2: But me, as a business guy, I don't want bad schools. We need to find out what's going on with those bad schools, because again, every day you have a bad school, and a minimum F is not, you shouldn't sell a minimum F. If I'm sending my kid to school and that kid's having a hard time, but yet gets an F and you pass him and they don't know how to read, write, and do arithmetic, there's something wrong. The school system should be really ashamed of themselves. Even the union should be ashamed of themselves about a minimum F, Kevin. I know if I was a teacher, I would be opposed to that. I want your son and daughter to learn. So this is something that we need to address, and I don't understand why parents are not up in arms in that with that minimum F, Kevin.
1: It's going to be interesting to see how the district reacts. And you're saying there is a teacher shortage.
2: And there's about 100, they say there are 100 teachers shortage. But I get it that there's specialized positions, and we're missing
1: special ed.
2: Correct. He's up on the, yeah, special ed teachers. They need to, well, let's go out there. We're paying them well now. We're not last in paying people anymore in the Clark County School District. So, I mean, we need people out there to go find these special ed or start cultivating them in high school, because we have a TEACH program that kids can get a degree, an Associate of Arts degree in teaching through the Clark County School District. And it's free, Kevin. Free. F-R-E-E. Yeah, we pay for it, but it's a win-win, because mom and dad, it's in the public school system. But again, mom and dad don't have to pay for college. The kid doesn't have to pay for college for an Associate of Arts degree.
1: Well, we will find out. It's always good. We never get to the end of your list, but I will tell you this. We'll get to it next time, I promise.
2: We can come back.
1: I love it. Kevin Child, thank you so much, my friend.
2: Thank you, man, for having me. Hey, have a great day, guys. God bless you guys. Thanks for listening to us.
1: There you go. Stick around. More to do as we continue on AM 670 KMZQ.
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12: The Las Vegas Raiders are looking to build on their opening day win against the Dolphins, a game they won comfortably, even without last year's top pass catcher, Brock Bowers, who sat out with an ailing knee. Coach Clint Kubiak described him as day-to-day, leaving the door open for his possible availability on Sunday when they travel to Los Angeles. The Chargers are currently a 7-point favorite. No UNLV football this week. They'll be looking for answers after getting shellacked 44-6 in North Texas over the weekend. After taking a week off, the Rebels return to the road on September 26th against Akron. The Las Vegas Aviators wrap up their regular season on the road this week in Texas when they take on the Sugar Land Space Cowboys. They've already secured their position in the Pacific Coast League Championship Series. They'll play the PCL's second half champions in a best of three series 1 week from today at Las Vegas Ballpark.
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14: Watch for an injury incident. It's northbound Jones. That's at the 11 freeway. Some right shoulder activity. That's on the Beltway 215 eastbound at Sky Point Drive. And crashes that could cause some backups. 11 northbound at Auto Show and 215 south. That's at the Russell off-ramp. Now you're up to date with on-time traffic.
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1: In case you missed it, Mike Johnson, as Speaker of the House, he was on Meet the Press, making news, which I love. I love it about the Sunday shows because these politicians, they keep wanting to make news, and so it was with Mike Johnson, Speaker of the House.
0: Mr. Speaker, since he took office, though, inflation is up, gas prices are up, estimates show tariffs have cost American households nearly $2,000 so far. I know you're saying Americans have more money in their pockets, but as you well know, many Americans say they just don't feel that. Is there a disconnect there in terms of what you're saying, what Americans are feeling?
4: No, I mean, we have to consider all the facts, of course. Remember that when President Trump took over, the economy was in shambles. I mean, we reached a 40-year high of inflation under Biden and Harris, 9.1%. At this stage in President Biden's presidency, it was about 8.3% inflation. Right now, it's 3.4% under President Trump. Now, that's too high, of course. But we are the team that has the policies in place to continue to bring that down. The inflation is tied right now, as we all know, to the Strait of Hormuz and the fact that the commerce there is not reopened and stabilized as much as it should be. But we all believe, and the president's working around the clock, that that will come to a resolution here very soon. And I think it's going to be a combination of our allied nations, our friends in NATO and other Arab states in the region over there in that Gulf region, who will come together to help make sure that the Strait of Hormuz remains open so that that stabilizes gas and fuel prices.
0: We're going to get
4: brings down costs overall. I think that's the next phase.
0: We're going to get to Iran. It is worth noting inflation was at 3.0% when President Biden left office. It's now at 3.4%. But let's talk about the price tag, because there's been a lot of discussion about that. The checks would cost the government an estimated $1.2 trillion. I want to play for you something that Florida Governor Ron DeSantis said about how this plan would impact the nation's already $40 trillion debt. Take a look.
5: What I don't think you want to do is borrow another $1.5 trillion and then just try to flood that into the economy, because that will lead to more inflation. That will lead to more debt and more inflation.
0: In the past, you have called the national debt the largest threat facing the country. Why would you want to add to the debt, Mr. Speaker?
4: I don't want to add to that, Kristen, and I guess we're going to spend the whole segment talking about this one issue when there's so many other things.
0: No, we're going to get to other issues.
4: What we've actually done and not ideas on the table. Okay, I'd love to, but let me just say, no, we don't want to add to the debt. But if you look at what Commerce Secretary Lutnick said in the last 48 hours or so and what the president himself has said, this is not to add to anything. It's not going to take taxpayer funds. We're not going to get further in debt if this idea was implemented. This would be, in the president's mind, and the way he analogized it, like a dividend check for shareholders. That's how he thinks of it. If a corporation does well, everybody gets the benefit of that, and he thinks of it this way. They're talking about the new tariff revenue and other revenues coming into the country. He said at the convention, you know, trillions of dollars have come into the country since he took office because of the new trade deals, the things that are more advantageous for America, and he wants to make sure the American people feel the good effect of that. So again, we've got to process it like every idea. We'll work that through Congress, but you and I are wasting a lot of time this morning when there's other important things to talk about.
0: Oh, well, you still haven't answered the question. Let me just button it up. We're going to move on to a number of other topics, but do you commit that if Republicans hold on to the House and Senate that Americans will get those $5,000 checks?
4: I commit that Congress will work through it and find consensus on that like I have to do everything else. We have a small margin in this Congress. We've had the smallest in history, one or two vote margin on every given day. So it takes some time. I never go out and give big commitments on the front end because I've got to work through it. And that's what we do every single day.
0: President Trump promised that to voters, though. You're not willing to double down on that promise?
4: I'll work with the president hand in hand, as I do all the time, and we'll deliver for the American people. That's the promise.
0: All right, let's talk about Iran. President Trump said this week that the war will probably last beyond the midterms after initially he said, Mr. Speaker, it would only last for a matter of weeks. Congress controls the power of the purse. Does the White House have a blank check to continue this war, Mr. Speaker?
4: No, and the war is not continuing. What we're trying to do now is resolve what has already been a big success. Operation Epic Fury, of course, achieve the objectives. We had to make sure that the largest state sponsor of terrorism did not have a nuclear weapon. That has been an objective and commitment of every administration for almost a half century. And everybody around the world, and the world is safer, and Americans are safer because we took care of that problem. Now we've got to resolve it, and the president's spending lots of time and energy every single day making sure we do that, but it has to be in a way that's advantageous for the American people and keeps the American people safe. And so we've got to make sure they can't restart a nuclear program, but at the same time, we've got to make sure that gas prices are down at planet Earth. And so that's what the president works on every single day. The Iranians are not trustworthy negotiating partners, of course. They lie every day. They sit at the table, tell you one thing, do the opposite. For some of them, it's part of their religion. So this is a difficult, complex situation. It will involve, I think, other allies and partner nations around the world to ensure that we keep the region safe and keep all of our own countries and our people safe. And that's the objective.
0: Mr. Speaker, there are still 50,000 troops deployed to the region. You still have a naval blockade in place. President Trump continues to refer to the conflict as a war. Let me ask you, are you confident this war will be over by the next presidential election, Mr. Speaker?
4: Oh, of course. We certainly plan for that to be true. And I would like it to be done, of course, today, certainly before the midterm election. But that's just about a little more than 50 days away right now. And so we're going to be realistic about this. It's a complex situation, as we all know, but it's one that everyone, I mean, it's quite literally an all-hands-on-deck approach to resolving that for the American people. And by the way, the president's right, what he said at the convention has said consistently all the time. As soon as that is resolved, the Strait of Hormuz, the commerce there, to get, oil, transferred and transported through that international waterway, that will bring down the cost, because it's not just fuel and everything related to that. It's, for example, grocery prices, because your grocery prices are higher because of the transport costs. So we've got to do that. We have done we put every economic condition in place in this Congress and in this administration to bring down costs and put more money in Americans' pockets. And so this is the last little piece of that. We believe it'll be resolved soon. The president says right after the election, and I certainly pray and hope that that's right.
1: There you have it. I think we're going to get that $5,000 check. I really honestly believe it.
14: Yeah, they have to take that through Congress and get approval from, both the House and the Senate, and then Trump will sign it in an election year. They should do this every election year, don't you think?
1: Well,
14: get people to go out and vote. And,
1: exactly.
14: And if it's bipartisan, you can't say, well, they did it for votes, because everybody's doing it for votes.
1: And by the way, Which politician that do you know of on either side of the aisle that would be willing to tell people, no, I'm sorry, I don't think you deserve $5,000?
14: I remember, I got into talk radio 30 years ago, and I remember they were talking about the federal debt. It was like $9 trillion or something like that. I think it was $9 trillion after 2000. When President Clinton left, and then it doubled under Bush because of the war and everything, so it went from 9 to 18, and now it's doubled again since the end of Bush's term to where we are right now. It's over $40 trillion. So if people are concerned about the budget or about the debt, you should have done something 30 years ago, because it's, four times what it was 30 years ago. So it's a little late in the game, is my point.
1: Stick around. 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

0: So good to have you with us. Of course, the opening of the National Football League season with anxious anticipation. And for Raiders fans, gentlemen, Jim, a lot to like.
1: There was a lot to like about that game yesterday. I went to my local casino, local station casino, and watched the game. Westgate lost my business a few years ago when they started getting greedy.
0: They'll learn their lesson.
1: Yeah.
0: You watch.
1: Yeah, but I still saw the game and enjoyed it. And the Raiders actually looked pretty good. Ashton Jeanty, who I had on my fantasy team last season, he showed out. A couple of touchdowns. He had over 100 yards rushing. And he's looking like the running back that we anticipated. Kirk Cousins is a professional quarterback. And if you've heard Mark Thomas's sports at the bottom of the hour, he's talking about how Cousins threw his 300th touchdown of his career. And that's not an easy thing to do.
0: That's cool.
1: To throw a touchdown pass. He's thrown 300 of them.
0: And by the way, he's a nice guy.
1: He's a super nice guy. And he's very rich, too, because he has signed more contracts than just about anybody for the most amount of money in NFL football history. He signed a two-year, $100 million deal and was a backup with the Atlanta Falcons. So, yeah, the man's got the golden touch, but they look decent. And you could see they had the cameras showing the backup quarterbacks on the side. Fernando Mendoza was standing there. He had the headset on, and they're just trying to give him mental reps. You know, when you're out there, everything goes so fast. So if he can get an idea of how fast the game is, then this is a growing process for him, and that's what it is. That's why he's standing on the sidelines, because they don't want to put him in a bad situation, like, unfortunately, what happened to Derek Carr's brother, David, when he was the first pick on an expansion team, the Houston Texans, back in 2002. They just threw him to the wolves, and he was not a professional football player. He didn't have professional backing. It was a franchise that was born. And they just threw him to the wolves way too early. This is a commodity. Fernando Mendoza hopefully will be a Super Bowl winning quarterback in the next decade. So they're kind of holding his hand right now and saying, see how this works? And hopefully, maybe before the end of the season, we'll see him out there on the field.
0: But can't wait.
1: But right now, they got to win. It's always good to get a dub in the NFL, because it is not easy. Even if you play an easy team, it's still an uphill battle.
0: Stay where you are. 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
2: 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The Middle Ground with Tom Leticia at 8. Steve Sanchez at 9 a.m. Kevin Wall at noon. 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And Rob Carson weeknights. 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
4: Hi, I'm Dr. Robin Titus, Nevada Senate Republican leader. 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George Harris in Senate District 8, Maria Thompson in District 9, and Rafael Arroyo in District 12. 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
0: Gentlemen, Jim's Cincinnati Bengals victorious. The Chiefs play the Broncos tonight, Monday Night Football.
1: Yeah, it was fun to watch that Bengals game yesterday. Their defense has been much maligned. They had four turnovers in that game, including a scoop and score on a fumble. So maybe this is going to be a better year. Keep our fingers crossed, and good luck to your Chiefs tonight, because they're taking on a pretty tough Denver Broncos squad. But they are at home, and they have the advantage there.
0: More to come as we continue on AM 670 KMZQ, where news is next.

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1: News this hour from Town Hall. I'm Keith Peters in Washington. Attorney

0: noticing that the recent instance...
1: AI safety researcher Raymond Douglas.
0: ...are much worse than a lot of people were expecting, and that we need to do something pretty serious to handle them and make sure that something terrible doesn't happen.
1: He tells Sky News...
0: One way of making an AI not do something bad is to put guardrails around it, so that even if it tries, it can't break out of the box or something like that.
1: But in a social media post, President Trump says the only guardrail needed is, quote, a strong and smart, high IQ president, suggesting the U.S. has that in him. I'm Ben Thomas.
2: The board of the Kennedy Center has voted to close the facility over financial issues and a dispute over putting President Donald Trump's name to the iconic performing arts venue. Prior to Tuesday's board meeting, a federal judge blocked the Kennedy Center board from adding Trump's name to the structure or grounds, saying it would violate an earlier ruling that his name was illegally added to the building. On Wall Street, a down day as the Dow dropped 328 points, the NASDAQ lower by 204. More at townhall.com.
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5: 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I'm Jim Dallas. A day after the Circa Survivor Pro Football Contest shattered records with 25,000 entries and a $25 million prize pool, the LA Chargers eliminated almost one-third of the field on the first NFL Sunday of the season as they lost to the Arizona Cardinals 26-14. A stunning defeat knocked out some 7,585 Survivor entries, or 30% of the field, which paid $1,000 each to compete in the richest football handicapping contest in history. LA's loss also cost 28 of 77 entries, or 36%, in the Circa Grandissimo High Stakes Survivor Contest and their $100,000 entry fees. Ouch. More budget cutting at the Clark County School District. A drop in student enrollment and improved employee retention means the district needs to cut its budget by $52 million, and they need to slash their budget by some $29 million, while the district central office will shave $22 million off its budget. Clear skies and breezy conditions today, only a high of 95, 77, the overnight low.
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5: 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Those HOV lanes are affected. Also, pipeline construction, westbound Tropicana from Eastern up to Spencer.
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0: Our nation is back, bigger, better, richer, and stronger than ever before. If you agree with this statement, then stand up and show your support. The first duty of the American government is to protect American citizens, not illegal aliens. Look, nobody stands up. These people are crazy, I'm telling you. They're crazy.
1: That's the thing about crazy people. They don't know they're crazy. That's what makes them crazy.

0: Ladies and gentlemen, Kevin Wall.
1: Hour number two, live and local. Good to have you with us. Just back, another refugee from Dallas, Texas, and the midterm convention, Kevin Child.
2: It's great to be back into Nevada. I tell you what.
1: And in studio, no less.
2: We're here. We're live in 3D.
1: No phone call. No phone call. Just you plopping down.
2: Kevin, it was hot and humid in Dallas. In the Big D, it was 103 degrees with about 98% humidity. We walked one block in my suit and I was drenched.
1: Wow.
2: It was terrible.
1: God bless air conditioning.
2: Oh, absolutely. If it wasn't for air conditioning, I think I would have stayed on the plane and headed back here.
1: I can't say I blame you. Tell me your impressions.
2: I think in being down on the floor, being around all the Republicans, it was a great get-together. I call it a community of Republican, like-minded people that want to make things better, that have actually solutions to problems. But again, we got to get it out there, and that's why we met, and that's why President Trump put on the first annual midterm election, convention, because he wanted to make sure and energize the boot base, because people forget what he did and what Congress did and what the senators did. He wanted to remind people, because again, ABC, CBS, NBC, as I call CBS, the Communist Broadcasting Center, NBC, the Nazi Broadcasting Center, ABC, the anti-American Broadcasting Center. These people just don't get the message out, and they don't tell the people because they're about socialist propaganda, Kevin.
1: So should we do it again? There was a debate going on that this was much ado about nothing, and the question ultimately is, should we do it again?
2: Absolutely, because what I've seen, and it was everybody in 50-some states. You had Guam there, by the way. You had a bunch of people that actually showed up. It was packed. If you looked at the TV, the television, they showed everybody was there. Everybody was unified. His cabinet was there. President Trump's cabinet was there. And again, the message was, we're the better party, and we have solutions to your problem.
1: Did you hear much from the DSA? Was there any talk among Democrats, because let's face it, this is a problem that's not going to go away unless we make it go away. I just don't know what the messaging is going to be like in these final days before the election.
2: Well, the biggest thing is that they're going to get out and spend a lot of money to get the message out, being that we know that we have high gas prices, that we're the party that can actually bring them down. We're not the party of hate about fossil fuels. The Democrats are the party of hate when it comes to fossil fuels. We're going to get the mortgage rate down, because when the mortgage rates with the Democrats, they were 8.75. Now they're down to 7.0% mortgage rates, and they should be lower, and they're working on it. And the gas, like we said, the gas prices, guess what? That's going to be a big factor. But I hope people understand, it's not about instant gratification, Kevin. It's about give the president some leeway. And I know that people are frustrated. You're going to the gas station, and I pay it. You pay it. Gentleman Jim pays it. We're tired of it. But somebody had to do something with Iran. Over 40 years, Kevin, and nobody's done it. But President Trump is starting to put his foot on the gas pedal and say, enough is enough, Iran. You're not going to hold people hostage and kill people anymore.
1: What is there that the president can do that he hasn't done relative to Iran? I mean, we're to a point where we've tried negotiations, we've tried muscling up. So what's plan C, D, E, F, G.
2: Well, here's what I'm going to tell you. It's going to last for a couple more months, through the election, because Iran knows that they want to hurt the president. It's China wants to hurt the president. Ukraine wants to hurt the president. Ukraine was bombing oil refineries in Russia, and President Trump said, stop. You're hurting everybody, and you're hurting what we need to do to get down prices. But yet, again, I think what's going to happen is that It will calm down after the midterms. But I hope people don't hold President Trump and the Republicans, you know, hostage on anybody. Because, again, they're working on solutions. Give them time. And that's another message that the Republicans are terrible about. Is like, I'm talking to you. There is a difference. And it's what we're going to do is we're going to get down cheaper gas prices. We're going to get your credit card instead of 30% interest. We want to get them down to 18% when they did, when you know. So they're looking at alternatives, Kevin. Housing. We know that the housing is not affordable right now. But again, he's working on that. Give him time. It's not about instant gratification. It's about being patient. It's only a couple months, people. Republicans, independents, just, and if there's a problem, get on your phone. Call somebody about it, because there's a lot of knowledgeable people out there that know what's going on behind the scenes, Kevin.
1: What did you think of the president's speech? Nearly 2 hours long.
2: That was incredible. First of all, he was there two hours, and it was amazing that what he talked about. He touched every basis. And you know what? Again, yeah, do people get tired of people talking long? Yeah, but I'll tell you what, there was only a few people that got up and moved and left. But the majority of us sat there and listened to him, and he had a message. And I get it. You can nitpick it all you want. But again, he's one of the only presidents that actually addresses the problem, Kevin.
1: Well, it'll be interesting to see, because he covered, all the bases. Now the question is, what are candidates, Republican candidates, going to do in the interim here as we approach the election November 3rd? What precisely are we going to hear from Republican candidates? Will they parrot what they heard in Dallas?
2: Yes, they will, and then some, because they're going to tailor make it to the states. And I know our chairman, Michael McDonald, he's the longest reigning chairman elected in America.
1: Oh yeah,
2: and he's went out there and he's traveling now, because I know I've traveled with him. And he's back and forth, north and south, east and west of Nevada. He's probably one of the hardest working chairmen that Nevada's ever had. And I think that he's done some great things. And I was back there and I seen him meet with some great leaders. And he's going to bring money into here for our candidates, for the Congress people, and our, you know, that are up this time. And we need to take those seats back. I think Marty O'Donnell will have a good shot. Kerry Buck will have a good shot. Again, our candidates, we have some great candidates and they have a great message, and money's going to help that. So if somebody's out there on the fence line, call those candidates up, ask them the questions, because we're the party of common sense, not crazy.
1: Well, okay, let's get into specifics. Candidates that you may have seen in Dallas, those that you've seen on the stump here, give me your sense of who the rock stars, the emerging rock stars are in the state of Nevada.
2: Well, I think that we're going to have out of Marty O'Donnell, I think he's going to be a great, when he's elected and he beats Susie Lee, because Susie Lee has nothing. I think he's going to be a monumental person, because he's got common sense. He's got money. He's came from nothing. He's created stuff in AI and stuff like that. And these are the things that we need to start talking about, because if all today, when I was listening to news, everything's about AI, Kevin, and data centers. And he knows about that. And I think he can share his knowledge with that, Kevin.
1: Does that bother you? The fact Switch just purchased more land. A lot of land. And I guess the question is, do you have an objection to AI in your neighborhood?
2: I have it in my neighborhood. I'm close to, Warm Springs and Decatur, where that whole big, there's no noise over there. It doesn't take anything, but they can fix that. And, you know, when Aaron Ford was, he voted to give him a tax break, taking money out of, public schools. So when he says, I'm against data, we need that, Kevin, because if somebody says, I don't like it, please look into it. Please don't listen to the media, because they're not telling you everything. China wants to win, and the democratic socialists, they're the ones that it seems like are in bed with China, because they don't want us to do this with the data centers or with AI. We have to have managed growth in a lot of things, just like we did in Las Vegas, managed growth. And we need to participate. We need to let people know that we're on top of it. We're going to do the research. You know, it doesn't take that much water. And they're going to pay for their own power because they're going to use – I don't know if you know this, but we have the union school teachers. They're for these data centers. They want tax money to go to the, you know, to the public schools. How can you argue with that, Kevin? That means the taxpayers don't have to pay for it. The hardworking taxpayers. That means these data centers will pay for our schools.
1: Good point. One of the great things I love about having Kevin Child on, he is the only guest I know of that brings a whole laundry list of questions. I mean, different topics, education. Look at that list.
2: See, it's the list.
1: Unbelievable.
2: The Kev list, right?
1: I love it. Okay, what's number one on your hit
2: list? Well, I was talking about free speech, right? There was a trustee that wore a shirt that was kind of lambasted by the other trustees. They need to stop because, you know what, there's a biological thing called men and women. You can't dispute that. She wore that shirt about, you know, there's men and women, and that's what it is. Well, the LGBTQ community came out and says she's bashing them. I don't know how you bash somebody when you say that there's two sexes. I don't care if you want to be a transgender. I don't care if you want to be gay. That's none of my business, and we don't want to regulate that. But keep it out of the schools. Keep it, you know, if you want it yourself, God bless you. You know, again. But they're going after a trustee about her free speech. They want tolerance, but yet they won't let other people have tolerance. They don't give tolerance themselves. You know, and I always said that, you know what, your job is not jeopardize your voice. Because, again, 250 years we've had the First Amendment. And that doesn't trump anything else but that. But you can't hate people. You can't do this. But at least you can say, I have free speech. I can say what I want, and that's mine. I own that. And if people don't like it, then guess what? You don't have to sit there and kumbaya. You could sit there and say, okay, goodbye. Have a great day. Right?
1: Yeah. More coming up with Kevin Child. He's got a list
2: about money.
1: He's got like 20 questions. We only usually get to two or three. We'll find out. We're going to take a quick break. More to come on AM 670 KMZQ.
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0: 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If you've been thinking about buying or selling a home, call Richard right now. Don't wait for tomorrow. Do it right now. We've got a winner.
1: Yes, we do. I want to congratulate Brittany of Henderson, who was the correct caller, and won herself a family four-pack to the Age of Chivalry Renaissance Festival. They do it every year. In fact, this is the 32nd year that they've been doing this. It's a three-day epic journey, if you will. And they've got live music out there, and they've got magical villages and royalty and pirates and barbarians and all sorts of things. And it's going to be a lot of fun. So the tickets that we have are for Friday, October 9th. So keep that in mind. And we've got a stack of these things. So
0: can we give away some tomorrow?
1: Let's give away another four-pack tomorrow as well. Yeah, and the rest of the week, in fact.
0: Oh, I like that.
1: Every day.
0: We're going to take a quick break. 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
5: The Las Vegas Aviators wrap up their regular season on the road this week in Texas when they take on the Sugar Land Space Cowboys. They've already secured their position in the Pacific Coast League Championship Series. They'll play the PCL's second half champions in a best of three series 1 week from today at Las Vegas Ballpark. The Las Vegas Raiders are looking to build on their opening day win against the Dolphins, a game they won comfortably even without last year's top pass catcher Brock Bowers, who sat out with an ailing knee. Coach Clint Kubiak described him as day-to-day, leaving the door open for his possible availability on Sunday when they travel to Los Angeles. The Chargers are currently a 7-point favorite. No UNLV football this week. They'll be looking for answers after getting shellacked 44-6 in North Texas over the weekend. After taking a week off, the Rebels return to the road on September 26th against Akron.
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1: And coming up on 2:30 on this terrific Tuesday, we do have an injury incident that could cause some backups. That's northbound Jones at the 11 freeway. Got an incident 15 north, that's at Tropicana, just past the stadium. And a crash 15 northbound, that's at Sahara, as you enter the downtown corridor. Now you're up to date with on-time traffic.
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0: It is Live and Local where we talk to interesting people about stuff that matters to them. For instance, Pat Casale was with us on the show earlier, and he talked about a story which was just fascinating to me. The story of Trump calling Michael McDonald chairman of the Nevada Republican Party.
16: Saying it was great seeing you, on Wednesday night. Looking forward to seeing you tonight. Hope everything's okay, bud. Talk to you later. Now, that came on Starlink, and holy crap. I was like, it was really amazing. I mean, when you're sitting there, right, this was the second time I had an oh my God moment, maybe third in Michael McDonald's career that I've been with him. You know, the one time we're in Santa Barbara, and he had to call the president. He was concerned about some things that were going on with his case. And half a ring, the president answers the phone. And I swear to God, this is what he said. Hello, Michael, what can I do for you? And you're sitting there going, holy mackerel, that's the president of the United States. He's calling the president of the United States. Then there's another time where he's out in his jacuzzi, and the president calls him that night. And he has to make plans and says to certain people, you need to be here tomorrow, no matter what, but I can't. You have to be there. And it's amazing. And then the vice president sends him a personalized text, and it was on Starlink. It wasn't like the text messages you and I would get to raise money. It was actually from J.D. Vance. And J.D. and him are friends. And then Michael, as it would be, I would go upstairs at the convention. I'm upstairs grabbing a bite. When I come down, I could have been with him. He gets to go to the presidential box and hang out with everybody before Vance got to speak. And I'm like, son of a, you know, I wanted to be there because he's hanging out in the back. And for those people out there, there's a lot of haters out there that don't have any clue about how the relationship is with the state party and the RNC or the state party and the White House. Believe me when I tell you, I can't believe what I know and what I've seen and what I've heard. It's unbelievable, really.
0: So what was the messaging like, in particular when it comes from on high, from J.D. Vance, down to governors and other politicos? Was there a common theme that we can take home?
16: Yeah, get out to vote. We need your votes. This is the most important election, as always. I mean, Trump basically said, listen, come out like you're voting for me. I need you to be out there to vote. We need to maintain the Senate and the House. We have good candidates. We don't want a Tyler Frico, as he calls them, okay? We don't want Saddam Hussein out of Michigan. We need Republicans. And if this thing turns out right, we actually could pick up a Senate seat, net, one. And I think that's going to be Michelle Tafoya. That was my prediction.
0: Wow. She's running out of where?
16: Minnesota. And right now, That's a neck and neck, nose to nose. Down the stretch they come. And I'll tell you something else. Hochul could lose in New York. That doesn't mean New York's going blue. I mean red. But the governor's office may change because the New Yorkers do not like what they see. Now, this is contrary to one of my friends who's a consultant, and I were talking. He's like, no, you don't understand. All the good people left. No, I'm telling you right now, New York State is a lot like Nevada. Unfortunately, you know, we have a deposit of more voters in an area that make it blue. But I really think even the people that are in that area are very disheartened, just similar to the people in Chicago. They don't like Brandon Johnson. They know what's going on. So I think that the country is poised to make some changes. Again, under a normal circumstance, I would think President Trump would get destroyed in this midterm. Because of the circumstances, the fact that we're looking at progressives and we're looking at socialism and communism, it's unbelievable. It really is. I mean, like, if you really look at it, Mamdani really has become a communist. I mean, what they're doing in New York is brutal. And around the country, you've got so many bad, bad people. This clown in Colorado. And the bigger theme on the left isn't that they're Democratic. They're anti-American. They're anti-United States. And Hakan Piker came out again and says, you know what? I'm proud of it. I hate the United States. Well, son of a gun, if you hate it here, get the hell out. Why are you still here? Why are you here if you hate the United States? And I don't understand why people aren't attacking back. I mean, the Civil War is here. The civility is eliminated. Just throw these people in the country before it's too late. And 9/11 reflected that. And then if you look at what happened to the statues of Charlie Kirk, it's ridiculous. How could you mark up a statue with red paint? These people should get taken out, and I hope they pull a gun and get shot. I hope they force the law enforcement to shoot them. I really mean that. How could you go after a statue? How could you I don't understand how you could be this much of a piece of crap to go after a statue of a kid that was really a good kid. What did he say? The truth? He didn't say anything bad. Oh, sorry. I didn't mean this to go on and on.
0: No. But I'm curious how much discussion there was both on the floor and off the floor about the DSA message.
16: That was the predominant message across the board. That was the message. I think that's the only thing that we have as a message, considering we have a war. Okay? The gas price is going up. I mean, that's the only, and I got to agree with Trump. I think after the elections, one way or the other, the war is over. If the Democrats win, the Iranians win. But if the Democrats lose, the Iranians are going to try to cut a deal because they realize at this point, game over. If we don't make a deal now, we're going to get crushed because financially they're in disarray. Based on everything we hear.
0: Did you get a chance to get any FaceTime with the president?
16: No, sir, I did not. Like I said, I was so pissed that I went and got a meal. And it wasn't that good. I went upstairs to the box, you know, the VIP box for the RNC people. And I went up there with Jim DeGraffery and his lovely wife. And I was trying to get, I got a little, they had Mexican food. They had beef and pork and whatnot, which is nice. And I came back down. I was like, son of a gun. I could have been upstairs with him. And I was so upset.
0: That is a fact,
16: by the way.
0: That is incredible. I'm curious about the enthusiasm. We always worry about turnout, the vote, and all of that. And that perhaps there isn't the enthusiasm that there should be in an off-year election. What about it? Did you sense that there was an energy?
16: Enthusiastic. Oh yeah, it was totally amazing to me. The enthusiasm was there. The people were going crazy. The only thing I will sit here and say, I'll be fair. There's one complaint I would have. Trump went on too long on Wednesday night, right? And here's why. He made a comment that nobody's leaving here, but they'll say the place was empty. He was right about that. The problem isn't the people that weren't there in person. Okay, it would be the people on television that may turn off the television and walk away. You don't want them to walk away. I mean, but by the same token, he is funnier than hell. The man's a pisser. And he was really, really funny with some of the things he was saying.
0: So is he going to do this again? Is this something that's going to become a midterm staple for the Republican Party?
16: I bet you money that the Democrats wish they did it. Because I think this is going to help. This is going to help. I really do. Wow. I think Talifrico is going to lose.
0: Oh, you do?
16: Yeah, I do. I think we'll pull that out. You gotta love Trump. You know, this was Thursday. I promised told him not to say it. I'm not going to say it. I'm not going to tell everybody. I hate the way he dresses. He's not a good-looking man, but it was funny. Trump was funnier than hell.
0: Well, I guess the question is, in these final days leading up to the November 3rd election, what should the messaging of the party be?
16: Basically, do you want to live free and have opportunities to make money and be the nation we were or are? Or do you want to become socialized? You want your assets to be withdrawn, taken away from you, which is basically what they're going to try to do.
0: There you have it. 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
2: So good to have you with us. We're going to give the last word today to Donald Trump. In Ireland yesterday, believe it or not, the president was traveling over the weekend in Ireland.
3: Thank you very much. Ireland was fantastic. The tournament was record-setting. The attendance was number one. They have never seen anything like that one because the person that won, Shane, who's a fantastic player, but he's from Ireland, and he played well. He played fantastic, man. Everybody was just a very exciting moment. So it was an honor to be here. We did a lot of business. Met with Taoiseach, met with various other leaders, and we did a lot of business, but it was great to see it. It was a very festive occasion, a very big thing just happened.
4: They say your approval rating is really low in Ireland, around 20%. But by the way, those fans scream. Do you think those polls are incorrect?
3: I think the polls are fake. My approval rating in Ireland is good. My approval rating in the U.S. is great. The problem is only the legitimate pollsters show it, as you understand.
4: Sure.
3: So we're doing well. The country is doing very well. Our country is doing very well.
4: President Trump, you threatened to cut off trade with the nation running a trade deficit with the U.S. Federal Reserve lowers interest rates. Are you actually
3: going to
4: follow through with that?
3: Oh, yeah, I'm going to do that with some nations. I'll have no choice. We don't want to have deficits with nations. We want to have surpluses or at least break-evens. But we have other presidents have allowed tremendous deficits, and we're not going to have that. So I will be doing it. It'll take place over a period of time.
5: The 9/11 families on Friday asked you to help hold Saudi Arabia accountable for 9/11. They're asking you to release more records that tie maybe some of the hijackers or the people to Saudi Arabia.
3: I heard that.
5: Would you be open to that?
3: Well, I'm going to look at it when I get back. I know they asked me Friday. I'll be looking at it when I get back.
5: Do you think you will be open to that, though?
3: I could be.
4: Did you see that video with AOC and Mamdani laughing at the 9/11 ceremony in New York? What were your thoughts?
3: I think it's terrible. It's not a place to be laughing, especially in that case. I thought it was terrible. The fact that they were laughing together at a very important part of the ceremony was inappropriate.
6: Mr. President, what's your reaction to the countries like the UK, Ireland, Canada, who put sanctions on the Israeli settlers in the West Bank last week? Did you see that?
3: Who put sanctions on?
6: The UK were among a number of European countries.
3: I'll look at it. I'm going to see it. The Prime Minister is calling me on Monday or Tuesday, and I'll be taking a look at it.
7: Mr. President, what do you think of Ken Paxton's race in Texas? It's pretty close. In some cases, the Democrats win it. Is Ken Paxton doing what he needs to be doing?
3: I think so. I think the fact that we had such a successful convention really helped Ken Paxton. He was a big part of it. And look, I mean, he was a great attorney general. Ken Paxton was a great attorney general, and that and continues to be, and I think that counts for a lot.
7: Why don't you think he's doing better?
3: Well, I think he's tied or leading now. I think he picked up Lutt. I hear that the convention helped get back to a lot.
5: Lindsey Clancy's attorney last week asked you to pardon her. Is that under consideration?
3: Well, I know. It's a very sad situation. I certainly heard that. But it's, look, it's a very sad. There is no winner there. There's no win no matter what you do. Three children are dead, so I don't know. But It's actually a state situation, you know, not a federal.
7: He's asking you to call the prosecutor in the state. Would you do that?
3: I appreciate that he feels that way, but, and he's a good attorney. I've heard from other people he's a very good attorney. I hope they can work it out. That's something they have to work out. It's a very sad. There is no win there.
4: Are you not willing to meet with the Republican candidates for governor in Illinois when you're in Illinois at the end of this month?
3: Well, I like the candidate from Illinois. He's a good man. He had a tragedy, a horrible tragedy. His family was partially wiped out in a terrible helicopter accident.
4: Has J.D. Pritzker reached out to you prior to the president's cup?
3: No, I think J.D. Pritzker's a disaster as a governor. You know, you look at what's happening with crime, and J.D. Pritzker should lose. For some reason, Democrats win there. I don't know why. But Bailey is a very good candidate. He had a horrible tragedy. Amazing that he could go forward, but a large portion of his family was wiped out. I have already endorsed him. I'm all for Bailey.
4: Iran says that one of their vessels was struck last night. Was it the United States?
3: I don't want to say.
7: Mr. President, J.D. Vance, are you ready to throw your weight behind him in 2028?
3: Well, it's too early. I think he's terrific. We've got so many terrific people. We have, as they call it, a very deep bench.
7: Who would be most competitive with J.D. Vance?
3: I just think they're all very good, and J.D.'s fantastic, and he did a very good job.
8: On the whiskey tariff, taking it off, when is that going to happen? And that's an EU tariff, so you're taking all...
3: Well, it was very unfair because others have the relief, and they didn't, so I thought I'd do it. And actually, Shane asked me about it, too. A lot of people. It was pretty unfair, so I decided to do it.
7: But just Ireland or all of...
3: Ireland. They already have it. That's why it was unfair. The other ones already have it.
4: When did you first come up with that idea? And how exactly are we going to make
3: and that's
4: it
3: going up? Forward. The $5,000 checks are going forward. And that's
2: there you have it. The president coming out of Ireland. Isn't it nice to have a job where you can on weekends say, hey, I think I'm going to go to Ireland. Watch some golf or something.
9: Go over there and enjoy some sports. And did you hear the last thing he said there was that $5,000, that's absolutely going to move forward. Obviously, it has to go through the House and pass, and then it has to go through the Senate and pass. And then he said that he will sign that. So we'll keep our fingers crossed.
2: Stick around. More to do as we continue. Boy, wouldn't $5,000 be great? Ooh.
9: It would be nice.
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2: I am so geeked. 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
9: Boy, I tell you, I waited a long time for this time of the year to come around. It's here. And I don't know if you saw some games over the weekend, Kevin, but that Bears and Panthers game was ridiculous.
2: How many points?
9: 96 points scored in that game.
2: I'll take the over.
9: Yeah, it's rough when you score 37 points and lose, but hey, I'm a Bengals fan. It happened to my team twice last year.
2: Wow.
9: By scoring that many points and still losing because the Bears scored 59.
2: That's going to do it for today. We'll tee it up again tomorrow right here on AM 670 KMZQ, where news and Wayne Allen Root are next.

0: Correspondent Julie Walker reporting on Wall Street today. The Dow Jones Industrial Average down by 328 points. The NASDAQ dropped 204, with the S&P 500 declining by 34 points. More on these stories at townhall.com.
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2: 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I'm Jim Dallas. A day after the Circa Survivor Pro Football Contest shattered records with 25,000 entries and a $25 million prize pool, the LA Chargers eliminated almost one-third of the field on the first NFL Sunday of the season as they lost to the Arizona Cardinals 26-14. A stunning defeat knocked out some 7,585 Survivor entries, or 30% of the field, which paid $1,000 each to compete in the richest football handicapping contest in history. LA's loss also cost 28 of 77 entries, or 36%, in the Circa Grandissimo High Stakes Survivor contest and their $100,000 entry fees. Ouch. More budget cutting at the Clark County School District. A drop in student enrollment and improved employee retention means the district needs to cut its budget by $52 million, and they need to slash their budget by some $29 million, while the district central office will shave $22 million off its budget. Clear skies and breezy conditions today, only a high of 95, 77, the overnight low.
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2: Road work on Interstate 11 both directions. That's from Southern Rancho up to Rainbow. Those HOV lanes are affected. Also, pipeline construction, westbound Tropicana from Eastern up to Spencer.
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Las Vegas. What time is it? 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

All right. So Wayne Allyn Root, the Root, the Root, the Root's on fire. Welcome to my show. It's not the mainstream media. 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And we take calls. We love to hear from you. 800-347-ROOT. 800-347-ROOT. 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Things got screwed up. So today is really the first show where my radio show is simulcast with my TV show. So if you're listening in Vegas or in Connecticut, as an example, you can actually call in live right now and talk to me at 1-800-347-ROOT for the first time ever. 800-347-ROOT. 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You can call in on your phone and speak to me. 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All right, let's get to my commentary. I wrote one just before I started my podcast today. But so I put my commentary up there because right now it's not there. There we go. And the commentary is titled, Show Us the Money. Here's how to supercharge the Trump $5,000 dividend and completely change the midterm. So this could be one of the shortest and simplest columns I've ever written because my idea is so simple. First of all, I'm not a politician. I'm a blue-collar SOB, son of a butcher. I'm a man of common sense. I will always think like my father, the butcher. And I'm a businessman, an entrepreneur who has started dozens of businesses and created thousands of jobs in my lifetime. Because of that unique background, I come up with solutions. Anyone can rant and complain, and I'm as good as anyone at that, as you all know. But you, if any TV or radio hosts or podcasters or politicians ever come up with creative solutions. Now, I spoke at the Storm Summit conference over this past weekend. 3 days of many wonderful conservative and MAGA speakers. I think there were like between 50 and 70 speakers. And only one speaker received a massive, prolonged standing ovation at the end of his presentation, yours truly. My speech was titled, Wayne Allyn Root Has Solutions. I spoke for 40 minutes and I spent 90% of my time offering creative solutions to all the problems in America. Bold solutions that would take courage that few Republicans possess. All of my solutions were met with wild cheering and multiple standing ovations. I'll write a column soon with my list of top 10 solutions, and I'll bet you'll be cheering and standing up at home while you read my bold ideas. But in the meantime, I have an idea to supercharge President Trump's offer of a $5,000 dividend to every U.S. citizen if Republicans win the midterms, retaining both the House and the Senate. One simple tweak changes this offer from a poorly received loser into a landslide winner, and here it is. President Trump had the right idea with a $5,000 dividend to every U.S. citizen. The middle class is hurting. The middle class needs help. Prices are still way too high because, not because of Trump, but because of Joe Biden's terrible policies that buried the middle class under the worst inflation in modern history. Middle class Americans need help. President Trump is sending in the cavalry. This $5,000 dividend is just what the doctor ordered. The American people desperately need it. They deserve it. As a bonus, it should convince many undecided voters to vote Republican in the midterms, but it isn't working. Here's why, and here comes the minor tweak. The problem is, no one believes President Trump will deliver the $5,000 dividend. The PR wing of the Democrat Party is the mainstream media. They've been ordered by the boss of all bosses, the capo di tutti, Barack Obama, to badmouth, demonize, and destroy Trump's generous and brilliant offer. The media has poisoned the well. And to be fair, the president did tout a Doge dividend that never happened. So the doubt pushed by sour and sore loser Democrats and the dirty, corrupt, biased mainstream media is reinforced by past experience. Please listen, President Trump.
Here's my simple minor tweak. President Trump should make this common sense change. Simply give every American a down payment, $2,500 right now, as in today, and promise the other $2,500 after the midterms if we win. This small tweak completely changes the perception of this generous and brilliant offer. This change would turn most Americans into believers and shut the cynics up. Why doubt the second $2,500 when you already have the first $2,500 in your hand? The voters just need to see a down payment. And getting a $2,500 check right now before the election would put everyone in a good mood to vote Republican and therefore to expect another $2,500 after the midterm if the GOP wins. It'll make them believers. Suddenly, this becomes a completely different pitch than what President Trump presented. My tweak changes the whole perception of this $5,000 dividend offer, and it changes the outcome of the midterm. But of course, President Trump must also combine this dividend offer with the most important idea of my lifetime, the NEED Act. The NEED Act, N-E-E-D, National Emergency for Elections Declaration, which is basically the SAVE Act on steroids. President Trump needs, hence the brand name NEED Act, to secure the midterms by declaring a presidential national security emergency to prevent Democrats from cheating and stealing midterms. All is not lost. Remember President George H.W. Bush? He was down 18 points headed into September and wound up winning by 6. These midterms aren't over. The results are not written in stone. Combine these two ideas and the GOP wins the midterms and Trump is the new comeback kid. But to convince voters that the $5,000 dividend is real, Trump must first show us the money. All right, so that is my commentary. It's a pretty simple tweak. It's, all these other ideas I've given Trump, no tax on overtime, no tax on Social Security, changing the name of ICE to NICE. I mean, I've had a million ideas I've given him. He's adopted many of them. This is not my idea, right? The dividend is his idea. He gets the credit. I'm just tweaking it, but I'm tweaking it in a way that gives him credibility and believability. I'm trying to keep my voice alive because I'm just very hoarse. I'll tell you what, every week I get hoarse by Friday, and then on Saturday and Sunday, my voice heals. But when I do a major event like that 40-minute speech at the Storm Summit, it just rips up my voice all over again on a Saturday. So the weekend doesn't heal it, and then come around to Monday, and it's just the same. It's rough again, so it may be rough the rest of this week. A little better today than yesterday, but nonetheless, very hoarse. If you knew the amount of speaking I do every day, you wouldn't believe it. So a couple things to tell you about. First of all, Trump criticizes the SCOTUS decision, the Supreme Court of the United States decision, that rejects safeguards for mail-in ballots. This decision, Trump calls it a disaster. I call it a disaster. I told you I'm as good at ranting and complaining as anybody in the world. I'm going to rip into the Supreme Court here. The fact that we have a 6-3 advantage, it's just a total disgrace. Matter of fact, here's what I'm going to do. I'm going to read you my tweet from earlier today because I think it says it all about how I feel about the Supreme Court. So it just became even more important for Trump to declare a national security emergency. Here's what I tweeted out earlier today. Let me get this straight. We have a commanding conservative 6-3 advantage on the Supreme Court, yet they vote for Obamacare, for birthright citizenship, and against any form of election security and integrity. They allow mail-in ballots with no limits and counting ballots for days past the election. With friends like this, who needs enemies? Their votes allow the destruction of America. These are either bribed or blackmailed traitors who have sold the United States out. These are Benedict Arnold traitors. I hope and pray President Trump now understands there is no other choice. He needs to declare national security emergency. I have branded it the NEED Act. And then I did one more that I want to read you. My national security emergency for elections just became the NEED Act, thanks to the corrupt, bribed, delusional, clueless, or blackmailed Supreme Court.
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President Trump has no choice. 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I'm Wade Allen Root. We'll be right back.

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0: Wayne Allyn Root, the Root, the Root, the Root's on fire. You know, I've got a couple of letters I want to read. I get so many emails, but these two stand out today. I get so many letters from you guys that I then turn into commentaries because you're all very smart and people do not appreciate you, not Republicans, not Democrats, not anybody. But the average person in America is so smart and so filled with common sense. So here's one from Adele. I gather it's a woman, Adele. I would love to see you do a segment with members of Congress and the Senate that say we can't afford to send $5,000 checks to the American people. Anytime Trump or anyone tries to do something to help the American people, there's always an argument, how are we going to pay for it because we have trillions of dollars in debt? But if Ukraine needs hundreds of billions of dollars to fight a war, or Pakistan needs millions of dollars to buy tampons for men, in Ethiopia, there is never an argument about how we're going to pay for it. The country is ass backwards. Adele in Poughkeepsie, New York, and she is 100% right. I've said this for years. Democrats come up with money for transgenders and for tampons in bathrooms and for every wild, crazy thing. And don't forget welfare. It's like $40,000. Per poor person in America gets each year in welfare payments with 50 different forms of welfare. And nobody ever asks, where does the money come from? Medicaid, free health care for illegals, where does the money come from? Free sex change operations for transgenders, where does the money come from? You know, and I'm a fan of Israel, but we never have a problem giving Israel billions of dollars. But the one thing we can't give is money to the average middle-class person. There just isn't enough money for you. I don't get it. I agree with Adele. And then this letter is another common sense letter from Ned. He doesn't say where he is. Oh, I think he's in Las Vegas because I know Ned. He says it was nice catching up with you and your wife, Cindy. So it must have been at some event I met Ned recently. And he says, I consider you the unsung hero of the conservative movement. Your brilliant ideas, including no tax on tips, no tax on Social Security, and now urging the president to declare a national emergency on elections, will no doubt save our democracy. Thank you. He says, here's another suggestion request. And I think this is brilliant. So I may actually claim this is my own and write a commentary about it. Since the COVID pandemic was a fraud perpetrated on the American people by Anthony Fauci, that makes government liable for the damages. Excuse me. Thousands of small businesses like ours had to take EIDL loans from the Small Business Administration in order to survive the shutdown. Please persuade President Trump to ask Congress to forgive these loans. As small businesses were victims of this endemic, we should have our loans totally forgiven and be paid back the monthly payments that we made. Conservative tent during this critical midterm election year. Thank you, Wayne, for fighting the good fight. Warmest regards, Ned. And again, you could argue, well, Wayne, you didn't want to forgive student loans, so why would you forgive? Student loans aren't a scam. You borrowed money, you asked for it, and you went to school to get a degree, and you got your degree, which got you a better job, hopefully. You have to pay the money back. But nobody asked for the pandemic. Dr. Fauci committed fraud with the lockdowns and destroyed our businesses, and then businesses had no choice but to get a loan to survive. Why should they have to pay it back plus interest? You got to be kidding me. Now, I didn't even think about this, and I didn't even know about this. You know why? Because I have many small businesses. I never took any money from the government. I didn't get a small business loan during the pandemic. So it never even occurred to me that you have to pay it back with interest. I didn't even think about that because I was never the beneficiary of one. I survived without it, which I thought was rather courageous of me, patriotic of me. I never asked for money from the government. But all these people have got loans. I guess they have to pay it back with interest. So I have friends who got million-dollar loans for their restaurant, but they have to pay it back. It was not free money. It should be free money because it was a scam perpetrated by Dr. Fauci and the government. Great idea. Thank you, Ned. All right, let's take some calls. We've got from Virginia about the Republican National Committee, RNC, midterm convention. I think that's the first time it's ever been done, a midterm convention. It just ended, and Obi's got some comments. Obi. 800-347-ROOT. 800-347-ROOT. Call up and talk right now. We'll be right back.

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6: The Las Vegas Aviators wrap up their regular season on the road this week in Texas when they take on the Sugar Land Space Cowboys. They've already secured their position in the Pacific Coast League Championship Series. They'll play the PCL's second half champions in a best of three series 1 week from today at Las Vegas Ballpark. The Las Vegas Raiders are looking to build on their opening day win against the Dolphins, a game they won comfortably even without last year's top pass catcher Brock Bowers, who sat out with an ailing knee. Coach Clint Kubiak described him as day-to-day, leaving the door open for his possible availability on Sunday when they travel to Los Angeles. The Chargers are currently a 7-point favorite. No UNLV football this week. They'll be looking for answers after getting shellacked 44-6 in North Texas over the weekend. After taking a week off, the Rebels return to the road on September 26th against Akron.
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16: Got an accident just past downtown. That's 11 southbound at Charleston. Crashes westbound Sahara at Las Vegas Boulevard, 215 east at St. Rose Parkway, and a stalled vehicle 15 north at Sahara. Now you're up to date with on-time traffic.
8: Right, Wayne on the route. The route is on fire. By the way, it's not just that I talk so much, because I talk so much that I get my voice hoarse once in a while, but I think it's also because all of you watching know I had terrible back pain for the last few weeks, and I finally got better, but it's not 100% gone. I still have minor back pain. It's getting better every day, but I take ibuprofen for the back pain. And I believe I'm allergic to ibuprofen, which causes me to get worse. Excuse me. See, it's the truth when you sneeze. They say it's the truth. See, I'm allergic to ibuprofen. I notice every time I take ibuprofen, I get what seems like bad allergy, and I just can't breathe that well, and all of a sudden, I can't talk that well. I get hoarse. So I think it's the ibuprofen. But when you have back pain, you got to take something, right? So I don't know. I'll try something else next time. So here's, and by the way, the phone number is 800-347-ROOT, 800-347-ROOT, call in live right now. Sometimes I see a story that just tells me how everything's wrong with America. And by the way, it's going on all over the world. I sent a story to my buddy who lives in Romania, and the title is Romania's Sovereignist Revolt. Tens of thousands of farmers storm the government because the farmers are being put out of business. So he answered back, it's crazy what's happening in Romania today. And I answered him and I said, Romania's gone, UK gone, Canada gone, EU gone, Australia gone. But don't feel bad, United States is not far behind. We're one inch away. You know, if we win the midterms, everything's okay. If we lose the midterms, we're on our way to losing in 28 and then America's gone. So we're a little behind, thank God. We're not ahead of them being gone. They're all, you know, finished. They're dead. They're DOA, dead on arrival. The whole world is gone. There's nowhere else to run. But America is at death's door. I want you to understand, if you don't vote in these midterms, you're at death's door. When I was giving that speech at the Storm Summit that ended in all those standing ovations, you know, I opened the speech. I said, you know, when I woke up this morning, I thought of the analogy. If a woman is going to get married and she only has two choices in life, you have no choice. You have to choose one or the other. Behind door number one is a man who is dumb, ugly, and broke. It's a bad combination. And behind door number two is literally a communist Muslim terrorist who's married to 20 women, beats his women, abuses his women, and of the 20 women, five of them are nine-year-old girls. Which one would you choose? Anyone with a brain would choose the ugly, broke, what was the third thing? Ugly, broke, and jobless, I guess. I don't know. Whatever I said. Choose the loser, the normal guy who's a complete loser versus the crazy Muslim terrorist who beats his wives, abuses his wives, and marries nine-year-old girls. You're obviously, if you have no other choice, you're going to marry the guy who's ugly and broke. And if that's the choice of this election, if you don't think Trump's done a great job, if you think Trump hasn't kept his promises, if you think Trump has not been a perfect president, Trump is not perfection, you may be right in all of that. You're mad at the Iran war. Okay. You're mad at Epstein. Okay. You're mad at inflation. Okay. Do you have any idea what voting Democrat or staying home means? It means that the country is destroyed and you think it's bad now, you have no idea what the future will be like if you make that horrible decision. It may not be perfect to vote for Trump, but it is definitely, I mean, look, I think he's done a great job, and I don't look at the bad things. I look at the good things. He's done a million good things. It's just that judges have gotten in the way and blocked almost all the good things. So it's not possible to see great results when the judges have blocked everything. So if you elect Democrats, then pretty soon there's going to be nothing but communist insurrection judges. And at that point, the country's gone. I mean, it's just gone, gone, gone, gone, gone. And Trump will not be able to, you know, you give Democrats a Senate, Trump will get another judge in. Trump will be able to pass a single bill. He's a lame duck president. He'll spend the last 2 years playing golf. That's it. You're done. And then if we lose in 28, the Democrats will make sure the census is filled with illegal aliens, and then America will never, ever recover. They'll also pack the Supreme Court. They'll make Puerto Rico and Washington, D.C. states. They have four new senators, and it's over. And they'll open the border and let in another 25 million illegals over 4 years, maybe 50 million. Your children will live in a country that you don't recognize. Your grandchildren will live in a country you don't recognize. By the time it gets to your grandchildren, we'll probably be a Muslim nation. America is done. We're this close. This close. So, you know, don't worry whether the guy is ugly and broke. Worry about the guy who's the Muslim terrorist, because that's a pretty bad choice. The other one's not a great choice. This one's a horrible choice. So that's my analogy. Crowd gave me a standing ovation for that one. You got to vote. You got to get everyone you know out to vote. Let's take some calls. We got Roxanne from Florida about the $5,000 dividend. Roxanne, what are your thoughts about the $5,000 dividend?
17: Well, first off, I agree with you 100%. President Trump has done so many fantastic things. I'm compiling a list. I got almost 100 things on the list now. And there's a lot of things I've forgotten that I want to learn. But anyway, so for example, the $5,000 dividend.
8: Okay.
17: What a fantastic idea. The money isn't going to be coming from the taxpayer dollars directly. It's going to be coming from the money they're saving through the tariffs and such. That's how it was presented to me.
8: Roxanne, you know the argument, though. The argument from the left, which, again, every time Democrats throw money at
17: it's
8: poor people and illegal aliens.
17: Yeah.
8: Right. There's no money for this. All right. But they're probably right about one thing. I'm always going to tell the truth. Trump claims the money's coming for the tariffs, but the money adds up to about $1.2 trillion. And the tariffs have only brought in like $400 billion. So the money from the tariffs alone will not pay for it. Doesn't matter. I don't care. Use the printing presses.
17: It doesn't
8: to pay
17: matter.
8: For it. The average
17: it
8: American needs money.
17: If 100% of it came from the regular, if 100% of it came from the regular Treasury, I still would not have a problem with it for all those reasons you just said. You've got to get the money to the people that spend money on things to stir up the economy.
8: And Roxanne,
17: people that say, "Oh, we shouldn't do this with a deficit." You're going to have the deficit no matter what. You could give them everything you've ever made in your whole life. They'll still have a deficit because they're going to abuse it.
8: I'd also argue
17: take the money, thank President Trump for it, and use it for good.
8: Well, I mean,
17: and that would be an amazing thing.
8: Roxanne, the alternative is to get no money. If the Democrats win the House and the Senate, there is no money coming because they're not going to give you one dime. You know, they only give
17: money. They've never offered us a dime. They have never once offered us anything. They've never offered us a dime. All they do is offer us a tax bill.
8: Right. And I wish Trump had said
17: no. And then they take the money and they run, and they don't even put that on the deficit. They use it for their pet project.
8: I wish Trump had not said the money's coming from the tariffs, though. I wish he had said the money's coming from the $19 trillion that I've got in foreign countries to invest in the United States. This is your dividend on the $19 trillion. Because that would have made total sense, and that would not come from the taxpayers' money. Could have said that as the reason, you know, I'm giving you the money. But either way,
17: a lot of it
8: also, did a nice
17: not thing. Only that, but you can offset the fraud that we're not paying anymore and credit that as well. All the Doge money that they've recovered by not spending it. A penny saved is a penny earned. By not spending it on this fraud, that's another source for this money.
8: Well,
17: and it's about time somebody offered the taxpayers a dividend.
8: Right.
17: Because we have invested our blood, sweat, and tears into this country all our lives. And the Democrats have never done a damn thing for any of us.
8: Right. And I'd also mention, and middle class people and working class people are having a tough time.
17: Yeah.
8: And it's a little of it. I'd say 20% is due to the Iran war, which was necessary to stop Iran from getting a nuclear weapon. But 80% is due to Joe Biden's policies. All the inflation came from Joe Biden. You can't blame Trump for the inflation. But the point is, there is inflation, and therefore the American people are hurting, especially with gas prices. Therefore, they deserve that money. Forget about the fact that Democrats never give. They deserve the money.
17: But one more thing. Not only I, but most people I know, we were suffering most of our working lives. This is suffering for the middle class is nothing new.
8: Right.
17: Long before this war started, we were suffering.
8: Right. Well, that's because no president ever does anything for middle class and working class people.
17: Right.
8: It always goes to the rich and the poor, and the people in the middle get nothing. And the whole thing was changed. It reversed by Donald Trump, and people should stop complaining. Donald Trump's been fighting for us. We appreciate the call, Roxanne. We got to run.
17: Okay, have a good night.
8: The segment's just about over. Thank you. Good night. Again, I argue that our listeners are pretty smart. Our listeners and our viewers and our fans are pretty darn smart cookies. 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
8: All right. Way down the road, cut my books. 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If you think I'm kidding, my wife loves July, because in July they have... Home Shopping Network or QVC? They've got Christmas in July. And when it's July, she feels like Christmas is right around the corner. And she spends literally hundreds of dollars on Christmas decorations every year in July because she's so excited about Christmas coming. Well, now we're just a couple of weeks from October. Do you realize in 2 weeks it's October? And October is Halloween, and then comes Thanksgiving, and then we're at Christmas. So we are at Christmas season. Well, here's two books to get for all your conservative friends. How Democrats Have Made America Great and How Illegal Immigrants Have Made America Great, both by Wayne Allyn Root, and both are blank. They're blank books. Get it? There's nothing in the book. How Have Democrats Made America Great? They haven't, so it's blank. How Have Illegal Immigrants Made America Great? They haven't, so it's blank. I've written 20 books now. My 20th book is coming out overseas, 19 in America and one overseas, called The Trump Rules of Success. But these are my only two that are blank. took me a minute to write them. All I did was design the cover. Other than that, the books took me 1 minute. Usually it takes me 6 months to write a 300-page book. But these are funny gag gifts. And people who see them and accept them from me just laugh out loud at parties. They love them. Give it to all your conservative friends. Can you imagine Christmas morning unwrapping how Democrats have made America great? You give that to a conservative, and he opens it up, and it's blank. And how illegal immigrants have made America great, it's blank. Two of the funniest gifts you'll ever give on Christmas morning. All you do is go to Amazon, where they're available under Wayne Allyn Root. You type in Wayne Allyn Root, both books pop up, and you grab them. They're very expensive, very funny gifts, very cheap gifts to give for Christmas without having to give a lot of thought. People always go, what do you give somebody? What do you give your uncle? What do you give your nephew? These books are so great to give to someone because they're funny and they don't cost a lot. You don't have to think a lot. All right, before I get some calls and some voicemails, I want to go through a couple of news stories. New York Democrat Governor Kathy Hochul pardons a convicted felon migrant to protect him from deportation. So Democrats get mad at Trump because he keeps pardoning rich guys. These people pardon convicted felon migrants, illegal immigrant migrants, because they want to protect them from being deported out of the United States. You can't even believe that Democrats are for real. I'm telling you, the only reason someone would do that is because they're on the take from China or the Mexican drug cartel, and they're protecting the drug business. That's the only reason a Democrat would care about an illegal immigrant not being deported. FBI agent pushed to criminally investigate Elon Musk for daring to ask about government employees' weekly productivity. Elon Musk wanted to ask a question of when he was doing Doge, of every federal government employee. He wanted them to prove how productive they are. Do you actually do something that matters to collect your salary, your health care benefits, and most importantly, your pension for the rest of your life? A lot of you are lazy bums and freeloaders. We all know that. Not every federal government employee, obviously, but many of them are a waste of time and money. And this FBI agent wanted to criminally investigate him for daring to ask. Another great example of what frauds we have in the government. This story caught my attention. Gavin Newsom says he won't run for president if Kamala Harris runs. Kamala Harris was perhaps the worst candidate in the history of America. She is without a doubt the dumbest candidate in the history of America. She's so dumb, she's as dumb as a doorknob, okay? She's as dumb as the doorknob to my office and my TV studio. And he is deferring to her if she runs, which shows you how dumb and how scared Gavin Newsom is of the might of the Democrat Party woke people who think a white man should never dare to run against a black female. The whole thing is a joke. I mean, can you imagine Gavin Newsom saying, if she runs, I won't run? She's a moron, and you don't want to run. Okay. Here's another one. The Emmys were last night, and they had a segment that was a memorial for all the important celebrities who died this year, and they left out Chuck Norris. I don't know what to say anymore. Chuck Norris is an American legend. He's as famous. He's like Dolly Parton. He's as famous as anyone ever, and they didn't even give a memorial to Chuck Norris. They put lots of other people's pictures, not Chuck Norris, because he's a conservative. And finally, another one of those things Trump has done right. U.S. crude production, meaning oil production, projected to hit record high in 2026. In the history of America, we've never produced this much crude oil. And the only thing I could say to that is Trump needs to figure out a way to stop sending any of it out of the country so we can lower our prices. If we're number one in the world, we're now bigger than Canada, we're now bigger than Russia, we're now bigger than the Middle East. Any country, Saudi Arabia, why should we be paying record high prices? The reality is we should be paying record low prices because we produce so much oil now. There's got to be a way to make that happen. All right. Wayne Root, RootForAmerica.com. We'll be right back.

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2: News this hour from Town Hall. I'm Keith Peters in Washington. The Trump-controlled Kennedy Center Board votes to shut the iconic arts venue down.
3: The Kennedy Center Board votes to close over finances and a dispute about putting President Trump's name on the building. Trump and Commerce Secretary Howard Lutnick were in that board meeting, according to people who spoke with the AP on condition of anonymity. Prior to that meeting, a federal judge blocked the Kennedy Center Board from adding Trump's name, saying it would violate an earlier ruling that his name was illegally added to the building and needs congressional approval. The board floated multiple options, including inscriptions like renovation and endowment overseen by President Trump. In his ruling, the judge said the government plays word games. I'm Julie Walker.
2: Pro and amateur athletes in the U.S. want something done about escalating harassment and violent threats from sports bettors.
4: The NFL, NBA, Major League Baseball, NHL, and Major League Soccer and players' unions are taking their case to state gambling regulators in 35 states and the District of Columbia. They propose a lifetime ban from legal sports books for individuals who harass or threaten pro or amateur athletes, coaches, officials, team personnel, or their families.
2: Correspondent Bruce Morton reporting. The House has blocked Democratic Congressman Al Green's effort to impeach President Trump for the actions of federal immigration officers in the death of Renee Good, Alex Preddy, and others. Democratic leader Hakeem Jeffries and other members of his leadership team

0: Remember, all investments carries risk.
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2: 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I'm Jim Dallas. A day after the Circa Survivor Pro Football Contest shattered records with 25,000 entries and a $25 million prize pool, the LA Chargers eliminated almost one-third of the field on the first NFL Sunday of the season as they lost to the Arizona Cardinals 26-14. A stunning defeat knocked out some 7,585 Survivor entries, or 30% of the field, which paid $1,000 each to compete in the richest football handicapping contest in history. LA's loss also cost 28 of 77 entries, or 36%, in the Circa Grandissimo High Stakes Survivor Contest and their $100,000 entry fees. Ouch. More budget cutting at the Clark County School District. A drop in student enrollment and improved employee retention means the district needs to cut its budget by $52 million, and they need to slash their budget by some $29 million, while the district central office will shave $22 million off its budget. Clear skies and breezy conditions today, only a high of 95, 77, the overnight low.
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2: 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Also, pipeline construction, westbound Tropicana from Eastern up to Spencer.
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6: 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Please buckle up and hold on tightly. 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This is Wayne Allen Root, direct from the entertainment capital of the world, Las Vegas. What time is it? It's time for War! 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
7: All right, so Wayne Allen Root, the root is on fire. Welcome back to my show. Great to be with you. Today is a Tuesday. The week is moving right along. Let me get the light out of my face. There we go. This is the War Zone Live podcast. I wrote a commentary today, a very short one, shortest one I've ever written, and I want to read it to you. The title is The MAGA Idea Man. That's me.

0: has a way to supercharge the $5,000 Trump dividend and completely change the perception of it and completely change the midterms. This will be the shortest and simplest column I've ever written because the idea is so simple. First of all, I'm not a politician. I'm a businessman and entrepreneur with common sense. Because of that, I come up with solutions. Anyone can rant and complain, and I'm the best at it, let me tell you. But few or no TV or radio hosts or podcasters or politicians ever come up with creative solutions. Now, I spoke at the Storm Summit Conference over this past weekend in Las Vegas. 3 days of many wonderful conservative and MAGA speakers, I think over 50, maybe even over 70. But only one ended his speech with a massive, prolonged standing ovation. Yours truly. Very proud of that. My speech was titled, Wayne Allyn Root Has Solutions. And I spoke for about 40 minutes, and I spent 90% of my time offering creative and unique solutions to all the problems in America. Bold solutions that would take courage that few Republicans have. All of my solutions were met with wild cheering and, in many cases, standing ovations. And then at the end of my speech, a long, prolonged standing ovation. I'll write a column soon with my list of my top 10 solutions, and I'll bet you'll be cheering and standing up at home while you read my ideas. But in the meantime, I have an idea to supercharge President Trump's offer of a $5,000 dividend to every U.S. citizen if Republicans win the midterms by retaining both the House and the Senate. One simple tweak changed this offer from a poorly received loser into a landslide winner, and here it is. President Trump had the right idea with a $5,000 dividend to every U.S. citizen. The middle class is hurting. The middle class needs help. Prices are still way too high, not because of Trump, but because of Joe Biden's terrible policies that bury the middle class under the worst inflation in modern history, maybe in any history of America. Middle class Americans need help. President Trump is trying to send in the cavalry. This $5,000 dividend should convince many undecided voters to vote GOP. But it isn't working. Here's why, and here comes the minor tweak. The problem is that no one believes President Trump. The PR wing of the Democrat Party is the mainstream media, right? They're the PR wing of the Democrat Party. They have been ordered by the boss, the capo di tutti, Obama, to badmouth, demonize, and destroy Trump's generous and brilliant offer. The media has poisoned the well, and the president did tout a Doge dividend that never came. So the doubt pushed by sour and sore loser Democrats and the dirty mainstream media is reinforced by past experience. You've already had an experience where Trump said, let's do a Doge dividend, and it never came. So now you think this one's a lie, too. Okay, please listen, President Trump. Here's my simple minor tweak. President Trump should make this common sense change. Simply give every American $2,500 right now, as in today, and promise the other $2,500 after the midterms. This small tweak completely changes the perception of this generous offer. This change would turn most everyone into believers and shut the cynics up. Why doubt the second $2,500 when you already have the first $2,500 in your hands? It's a down payment. Now people believe you. It's like, would any bank let you buy a house if you put zero down? Of course not. But when you put 20% down, they believe you. They'll give you the other 80%. And getting a $2,500 check right before the election would put everyone in a good mood to vote Republican and to expect another $2,500 after the midterm if the GOP wins. Suddenly they believe you and they're excited. Suddenly this becomes a completely different pitch than what President Trump presented. My tweak changes the entire midterms. But of course, combine it with the most important idea of my life, the NEED Act, the National Emergency for Elections Declaration, which is basically the SAVE Act on steroids. President Trump needs, hence the brand name NEED Act, to secure the midterms by declaring a presidential national security emergency to prevent Democrats from cheating and stealing the midterms. Combine these two ideas and the GOP wins the midterms. And I'll have another one tomorrow, because I think the next one is, how would Lee Atwater, remember Lee Atwater? Very few people even remember anymore. He managed the campaign of George H.W. Bush. So a long time ago, George H.W. Bush was down by, I think it was 18 points in early September after the two conventions for President of the United States, down 18 points, and he won the election by six. So it was a 26-point turnaround. How did he do it? He had a Willie Horton commercial, right? A black man. It doesn't matter that he's black, but it happened to be a black murderer who was out on... it wasn't even parole. I think he was given like a one-day pass. And while he was out on a one-day pass, he killed three people. It was a mass murder. He killed three people. So he ran that ad, and everyone said how racist it was, how terrible it was. Meanwhile, it ate up a 18-point deficit and turned it into a six-point landslide victory for George H.W. Bush. It was a brilliant ad, and it reminded everyone the Democrats let all the criminals out, and they're going to kill you. And so... the fact that it's that liberals said it was racist, ridiculous, wasn't racist. The murderer happened to be a black man. So I think now you can change the entire election. I don't care. We're not 18 points down, but even if we were, you could finish with a landslide victory by simply making the entire election a referendum on communism and Islam and Sharia law. That's what the entire election should be about. Show people scenes of communism, the mass murder, the poverty, the misery, and show them what Sharia law really means, and face coverings on women, and Muslim foot washing stations, and say if you win, you'll ban the Muslim Brotherhood, you will ban Sharia law, and you will ban face coverings on women, and you will ban candidates who have radical Muslim ideology, and you will win this election. That's the Liotwater way. This is the $5,000 bribe way, which I don't think is a bribe, because all Democrats have ever done for 100 years, and certainly my 65 years of life, is bribe, bribe, bribe, bribe. That's all they do is bribe. Everything. Bribe illegals. What do you think? It's one big bribe to let in illegals and give them money. So Democrats bribe every day. They're just mad because Trump took away their idea. He stole their idea. So the $5,000 dividend is a great idea, but divide it in half and give $2,500 now, because no one will believe you. They don't, as of this point, believe you, and they won't believe you unless you show them. Show them the money. I think that's the right title. Show them the money, and you supercharge Trump's $5,000 dividend, and you win the midterms. Show them the money. Remember that movie? I can't even remember the name, but Tom Cruise was the sports agent, and the actor said, "Show me the money." Jerry Maguire. Daniel's in my ear. He's good. Jerry Maguire. Oh, well, it was Jason. Jason, you're good. Thank you, Jason. All right, I have Jason, I have Daniel, I have Pitar, I have Andrew. I've got so many people in my ear, and they're all smart, and whenever I can't think of something, it pops right in my ear. Boom, they've got it. Thank you, Jason. Jerry Maguire was the sports agent played by Tom Cruise, and the actor said, playing the football player, said, "Show me the money!" Trump has to show them the money, or they're not going to believe it. He only has to show them half now as a down payment. And all of a sudden, the $5,000 idea comes to life. You know, it's kind of like show and tell. You know, not just show me the money, but show and tell. You know, if you tell everyone my father's a war hero, no one believed it in third grade, right? But then all of a sudden, he came in, and he's a strapping, six-foot, handsome guy, and he's got 62 medals on his chest, and he's talking about his war heroism, and all of a sudden, everyone says, "Oh, my gosh, your father's a war hero." Seeing is believing. If you give someone $2,500, they'll expect the other $25. They won't think you're lying. So that's my idea. There it goes. So, normally I come up with ideas at the event, the Storm Summit over the weekend with an audience of about 1,000. A lot of people in that audience, man, hundreds and hundreds of people. I think it was about 1,000 people watching, standing ovation, because I gave them so many great solutions. Well, I didn't come up with this one. Donald Trump gets this idea. All I'm doing is tweaking it. I didn't come up with an idea of giving a $5,000 dividend. What I am doing is I'm changing the perception of that idea. I am an idea man. I'm a common sense man. I'm a son of a butcher. And I know that you got to show me the money, baby. Then everyone believes it. So there's my story, and I'm sticking to it. And as far as the second half of it, which is the national security emergency, if you weren't with me yesterday, you know, Donald Trump loves branding, and I came up with a name for it, an acronym for it, the NEED Act, NEED. So instead of National Security Emergency for Elections, it's National Emergency for Elections Declaration, NEED. So, you know, Donald Trump loves snappy names, the NEED Act. Donald Trump needs to pass the NEED Act. So why does he need to pass it? Well, I wrote that column yesterday. It came out this morning at the Gateway Pundit, but When I wrote it yesterday morning, I had no idea the Supreme Court was going to completely reject the idea of the post office getting involved to make sure that mail-in ballots are not being used to steal the election. The Supreme Court is a useless, a useless piece of garbage. Here's the Democrats saying they want to pack it because it's too conservative. And meanwhile, the Supreme Court votes against us on every major issue. Even the Republican conservative ones are all bad. They're all either bribed, blackmailed, or morons. All right, when we get back, we have a great guest. So stick around. We'll be right back.
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0: All right. Wayne Allyn Root. The Root is on fire. Welcome back to Warzone Live, the official podcast, The Gateway Pundit. Gateway Pundit, by the way, with over a billion page views a year. That's right. I said a billion page views a year. And on any given day, 2.5 million people on their site. And I'm very proud to say that this is the official podcast of The Gateway Pundit. And I've got the most popular columns on The Gateway Pundit. More people read my columns than anybody on The Gateway Pundit. I think its number now is up to about 12 million over the last 3 years who've read my columns. 12 million. It's because I have a lot of common sense, and I'm a son of a butcher. Nobody's got common sense anymore. So I just try and always think, what would my father, the butcher, say? All right, now it is time for my guest, Josh Manning, editor-at-large at the Western Journal. The website is westernjournal.com. He always comes to us in his man cave, his gun cave. Josh Manning, welcome. How are you?
4: Wayne Allyn Root. I'm doing well. How are you, sir?
0: I'm doing fantastic. Never been better. Except that I feel like we're about to lose in a landslide in the midterms if Trump does not take my idea of a national security emergency, which I'm calling the NEED Act. If he doesn't declare that emergency presidential declaration, I believe Democrats are going to steal it. And I believe the justification for stealing it, it's the same as the last three elections. They put out fake polls that show we're losing by a landslide. And then when you do lose, it looks like it's the right thing because that's what the polls showed. But the polls are nothing more than fraud, just like the final result will be fraud. They cheat, they steal, they rig, and they're going to win. And it, of course, it doesn't help that gas prices are high and grocery prices are high and electric bills are high and insurance bills are high. And all of it is, for the most part, Biden's fault, but they're blaming Trump. And the media is the PR wing of the Democrat Party, and they blame Trump all day. And he offers a $5,000 dividend. And instead of saying, wow, we all want to vote Republican, the media, the PR wing of the Democrats, badmouths it and demonizes it and makes it look like he's never going to pay it. And suddenly they've turned that into a negative that no one believes. So I think, you know, if you allow them to steal, to rig, and to cheat, they're going to win in November. That's very clear now. He's got to take me up on my idea. Only chance we got.
4: Well, the Democrats have been trying to buy votes for decades and not trying. They've been buying them.
0: Been.
4: And the funny thing, with way more than $5,000 per adult, way
0: right.
4: more. In fact, I figured this up. I do this every couple of years or so. If you take the amount of money we spend on entitlements, I'm not talking about Social Security and Medicare, things people have paid into, but entitlements, it comes out to about $40,000 per person under the poverty line per year. So Democrats have been buying people off to the tune of $40K. Trump wants to do $5K. And to your point, they'll get in the way, and courts will rule that you can't do this, and then the Democrats will say, well, Trump promised it, and now he's not delivering. It's the same thing that they're doing, by the way, on deportations. They're saying, oh, well, Trump promised millions and millions and millions of deportations, and then they'll give you some stupid tiny number like 70,000. And, of course, well, what do you want to do when one branch of government tries to take over the other branch of the judiciary, tries to become the executive and the presidency anyway?
0: Right.
4: I think you're right about so much of this. I'm worried we're looking at a bad situation, too. The thing that frustrates me is pretty active evangelical Christians is that the evangelical Christians won't get off their rear ends and fix this. We would not have a, well, may, maybe in the Northwest, in Seattle, Portland, maybe in San Francisco.
0: Maybe
4: those are the
0: California,
4: only places.
0: Maybe, yeah.
4: Those are the only places we would have trans school board members. Those are the only places where we would have people who not only support partial birth abortion, but support delivering a baby and then setting it aside to die. But Christians won't get up and do this. Cowardly pastors won't go out there and say, hey, look, we've got a job to do, people. We've got to improve this world. We've got to stand for the innocent. We've got to stand for babies. We've got to stand, by the way, for women and children against Islam. You want to talk about something that hurts the innocent? Islam is absolutely vicious to the weakest among us. And pastors want to get out there and deal with it. If they would deal with it, we could win every time.
0: Women and children, stand up for women and children against all the Lindsay Clancy's of the world, who liberal women like that she murdered her three children. They think it's wonderful. They've raised $1 million for her. They want her to be found not guilty. They want her let loose. They're all crazy. They're absolutely crazy liberal witches. They've lost their minds. They've lost their perspective. They're brainwashed. They're like Jim Jones fans in Guyana. It's truly in Jonestown, Guyana, who drank the poison because he told them to drink the poison. Crazy. And I want to mention one more thing. You said that all the pastors are cowardly. No, actually, the white evangelical pastors are cowardly. The black pastors do say that. Get out and vote Democrat. The black pastors are all against us. So they have no problem saying that. And I notice nobody ever takes away their tax-free designation, even though black pastors have been pushing Democrats for the last 65 years I've been alive. Hi, this is Wayne Allyn Root. 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
6: The Las Vegas Raiders are looking to build on their opening day win against the Dolphins, a game they won comfortably even without last year's top pass catcher Brock Bowers, who sat out with an ailing knee. Coach Clint Kubiak described him as day-to-day, leaving the door open for his possible availability on Sunday when they travel to Los Angeles. The Chargers are currently a 7-point favorite. No UNLV football this week. They'll be looking for answers after getting shellacked 44-6 in North Texas over the weekend. After taking a week off, the Rebels return to the road on September 26th against Akron. The Las Vegas Aviators wrap up their regular season on the road this week in Texas when they take on the Sugar Land Space Cowboys. They've already secured their position in the Pacific Coast League Championship Series. They'll play the PCL's second half champions in a best of three series 1 week from today at Las Vegas Ballpark.
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13: And look out for a new accident. That's on westbound Cheyenne. It's at the Interstate 15 southbound freeway on-ramp, causing a little bit of congestion there. Got an incident in North Las Vegas. That's 15 northbound at Lamb Boulevard. Watch for an injury accident. It's on the 215 west on the Southern Beltway near the airport connector. It's on that bowl there. Also an incident 11 south at Charleston. Once you get past the downtown area, you'll tap the brakes. And Interstate 15 southbound got an accident there at the Sand Hill Freeway off-ramp.
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0: Wayne Allen Roots for Warzone Live. Back with Josh Manning. Hey, Josh, you know who's right about everything? Everything. And we're talking a long time ago. Let me go, let's see, 1961, so 65 years ago. Because I was born in 1961, and actually the book came out in 61, but that means it was probably written in 1960. So it was actually 66 years ago. Barry Goldwater wrote The Conscience of a Conservative. It's a very short book. It's really thin. It's like 100 pages with big writing. So you could read it in a couple of hours, and I'm telling you, every single thing that Barry Goldwater wrote in the book, The Conscience of a Conservative, turned out to be correct and true. Not just every problem he predicted, but every solution was the solution that would have saved America. None of them were ever done because the Republican Party never listened to Barry Goldwater, because Barry Goldwater was a very stern-looking guy, and he was bald, and he was not super handsome. And so when that happens, you don't win elections. He looked like a grumpy white man, and they put a mushroom cloud up to show that he was going to nuke everybody. And he lost to Johnson, and nobody ever listened to him again. But Barry Goldwater was the smartest guy ever. And if you read his book, you'll find out he was right about everything.
14: Yeah, I mean, we have, you're exactly right. We have predicted this time and time again. And every time people have said, you know, we're Cassandra. Remember, Cassandra in mythology was cursed to be able to see the future, but no one would believe her. That is where we are on this. And, because free market capitalism and Christianity, Westernism in general, has made us so rich and so powerful, we've been able to kind of coast even with this crazy cancer growing. But man, talking about us losing in the midterms and Iran and inflation and all of these things, part of the problem, Wayne, and you know this, is that Trump has become president at the point when so many really bad things have hit inflection points. Iran right. hit an inflection point. We had to deal with nukes. Inflation, the Inflation Reduction Act, that absolutely destroyed the dollar. That's coming due during Trump. The deficit hits $40 trillion during Trump. And so Trump is trying, you know, 10 to 20 million illegals in. Trump is trying to fix all of these things, but I was reading your article you wrote earlier today. You know, he's only one guy. He right. is Jack LaLanne, yeah. But he's pulling only one guy. Pulling a ship while swimming and wearing shoes. But there's only so much one person can do, and all of the bills are coming due at the same time. And so the real question is, there is a question about what will happen at midterms, but after that, the bills are coming due now. What's going to happen when Trump is out? Are we going to figure out how to settle the bills, or are we just going to ignore them and then all hell really breaks loose?
0: Here's what gets me mad. I have so many fans and friends. And as people, I like them. I mean, they're all wonderful people, and they all voted Republican three times for Trump. So they're not bad people in it by any measure. But a lot of them are saying, I'm going to stay home for the midterms because Trump has disappointed me on Iran, and he's disappointed me on inflation, and he's disappointed me on Epstein. They've got a list.
14: If you think this is a disappointment,
0: right,
14: you just
0: exactly.
14: wait.
0: So that was my point. You know, I opened my speech at the Storm Summit, and it ended with a massive standing ovation. So obviously, I did a good job. It was called Wayne Root Has Solutions, and I gave all my solutions for every problem. They were all courageous solutions that no Republican has the balls to do, but people love them. But I opened the speech by saying, look, I understand that you're upset over Iran, and I understand you're upset over inflation, especially gas prices. I understand you're upset over Epstein. You don't think Trump is perfect. You don't think he's, closed all his promises. You don't think he's done the things he was supposed to do, blah, blah, blah, blah, blah. If Trump has done nothing, think of what they're going to do. They're not going to do nothing. They're going to do everything to wipe us out and destroy America and destroy the middle class. And by the way, Trump hasn't done nothing. And then I immediately segued to a list of 20 things he did just last week that are fantastic, but a judge is standing in the way of every single one of them. It's not his fault that there's a communist insurrection judge blocking every single thing he does.
14: It is insane how Republicans are so cowardly and don't understand, to your point, this is not a choice between Jesus and Satan. It's a choice between the lesser of two evils. Example of this, Karl Rove. Karl Rove came out, and I think I sent you this story earlier. Karl Rove came out and said he is not voting for a Republican for Texas Railroad Commissioner. He's voting for a Democrat. The reason is that the Republican, so the Republican points out in this photo of a celebration of UT football.
0: Shouldn't have done it, by the way. It was a mistake to do it, by the way. It was stupid. You could say that, think that, but you can't put it in writing in a photo.
14: Well,
0: it's stupid.
14: If you're a candidate, it's stupid. But I went and looked. Okay, who is this guy that Rove is going to vote for instead? This guy is John Rosenthal. He's a four-term Houston Democrat. Let me give you just a thumbnail here. He opposed a bill that banned taxpayer-funded gender transition procedures for minors. He voted against requiring schools college athletes to compete based on biological sex. He wore a Protect Trans Kids mask on the House floor. He identifies as agnostic and non-religious. The Texas Right to Life scored him at 0% in 2019, 29% in 2023. He praised, this is the last one, there are more, but I'm not going to list them, Biden's Inflation Reduction Act. This is who Karl Rove is going to vote for instead of a guy who observes something that is true. And by the way, to be bigoted, you have to hold unreasonable beliefs. The idea that H-1B visa holders are flooding our universities and crowding out American job applicants is true.
0: But it's 100% true. I say things like that on my show all the time. But
14: but you're not running. Look,
0: but no, forget that I'm not running. That's true, but that's even besides the point. Just because too many foreigners are being let into our colleges doesn't mean you should send out a photo that shows a bunch of dark-skinned people and say, look, those are the foreigners. That's the example that's ruining our college. Because those foreigners aren't proven to be either illegal or foreigners. They may very well be Americans with brown skin. He never should have done that. That was stupid. That was a very big mistake. Because it says to every brown-skinned person in America, Republicans are not for you. And then white people vote 60% Republican, but 40 Democrat. And then all the brown-skinned people vote 100% Democrat because they feel like Republicans are against them and we lose every election. If they voted even 80%, we'd win every election. But now they're going to vote 100% because the media will harp on this all over the country from now through November that this guy represents what every Republican believes. Now, you and I both believe there's too many foreigners in the college system, but I would never put out a picture that shows a bunch of brown-skinned people celebrating a Texas Longhorn victory and say, look, there's the proof, because you don't know who's in that picture. It was just an incredible, stupid thing to do.
14: Yeah, absolutely an unforced error. Agree with you completely. Right. My point is Karl Rove won't vote for the guy because of a stupid mistake.
0: I hate Karl Rove, so I get it.
14: Karl is going to vote for a degenerate.
0: Karl's a schmuck. Karl Rove has always been a schmuck. He always will be a schmuck. He's a George Bushy.
14: He's supporting a degenerate.
0: He's a George Bushy. Those guys are no good. He's just like all the judges that blocked Trump, many of whom, most of them are Democrat, most of them are Obama, but a few have an R after their name. There was a Trump one the other day that stopped Donald Trump. Right in Washington, D.C. So, again, a good friend of mine has a sister who is in charge of a court system somewhere in America. I never say where it is because I don't want to get my friend in trouble. Smart. But his sister is the chief judge of an entire state and makes all decisions which judges go to which court. And he said she's a lifelong Republican. She's always been. She's got an R after her name. He said she hates Trump so much that she's become a liberal. And this is what you're dealing with. So that's not a real Republican. These people are nuts. They've got Trump derangement syndrome. They'd rather vote for someone like that you just quoted, who loves illegals and transgenders and hates white people, than they would vote for a MAGA Trump person. And that, to me, says you've never been a Republican and you never will be a Republican.
14: You know, the Republicans, the conservatives who want to stand on principle and perfect principle, I admire them. That's great. We don't have the ability to do that right now. This is a state of war. What that means is that the traditional way we deal with people has been suspended. There's a huge conflict. We've got to resolve the conflict. And once it has been resolved, then we can go back to the traditional way that we handle politics. We don't need to do anything illegal. Absolutely not. But we need to exploit every loophole, every trick, every exploit that there is out there, every backdoor we need to be using. And these Republicans, these sanctimonious, holier than thou Republicans and conservatives who say, oh, my principles.
0: Right.
14: I don't want to sully myself. Well, that's fine. Remember, 9% of Democrats back during COVID said they would be cool putting us in concentration camps.
0: Right.
14: I hope your principles will keep you warm at night, but they're not going to keep me warm at night. And I'm going to fight, damn it.
0: Look, the media reminds you of every mistake we make 24 hours a day, and they make us the bad people, and they totally block out, whitewash, blackball every mistake Democrats make. I want to remind everybody again of something no one ever talks about because it's forgotten 5 minutes later because the media won't cover it. But I remember, I think it was James O'Keefe who went undercover, and on multiple occasions, the first time Bernie Sanders ran, so that would be 2016, multiple occasions, top level staffers for Bernie Sanders said on secret video to James O'Keefe that they want to put all conservatives in concentration camps. Yeah. And people just don't remember it.
14: I'm
0: and
14: sure.
0: They don't care. They don't seem to think it's a big deal.
14: It.
0: We're dealing with
14: They're
0: Nazis. We're dealing with Soviets, Soviet KGB and Nazis. They just don't want to hear it. They don't hear it. They've never heard it. The media blacks it out. We'll be back for one last segment with Josh Manning. We got to take a quick break to help our sponsors. We'll be right back.
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0: 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Back with Josh Manning. Hey, Josh, I thought we'd finish with a topic. It's funny because Andrew, my executive producer, wrote down like 50 topics and we didn't do any of them. You and I just ramble and we go on. And there's another one that isn't on the list, but I am shocked that Gavin Newsom, who wants to be president of the United States so badly, is now chickening out. If Kamala runs, he says, I'll back right off. That is the most incredible statement I've ever heard. This guy is scared to death of his own shadow. I think he knows his own ambitions are gone. He looks like a fool. California's ripped off the country. They have more fraud than any other state. And the things he's done have made him look like a fool on both the right and the left. So he's using Kamala as an excuse. But Kamala's the weakest presidential candidate in history. And he's saying if she runs, he's afraid he's going to run off and hide. Isn't that an amazing statement?
14: It is. I was looking at that earlier today, Wayne, and I was kind of doing the same thing, just kind of turning it around, trying to look at it from different perspectives. Like, what in the world explains this decision? I think you're right that he's cowardly. His record is horrible. He has nothing to run on at all.
0: Except being handsome. That's it. He's handsome. He has nice hair.
14: Handsome enough to seduce his best friend's wife. Right.
0: Right.
14: So Kamala, let's remember a couple of things about her. First off, she was the lowest performing, I think, primary candidate. She got less than 2% of the vote.
0: And dropped out before Iowa. Before she ever got to Iowa, she was gone.
14: She
0: got no black votes. Black people hated her.
14: Yeah, well, can you blame them?
0: No.
14: She ends up becoming Biden's vice president because of essentially a really crass deal that Biden made where he said, look, I'm going to, well, a little bit of that, black and female.
0: And she's not really black. That's the funny thing.
14: It was really dirtier than that, though.
0: She's Indian and Jamaican. She's not even American black.
14: But it doesn't matter, Wayne. She identifies as a black person.
0: Yeah,
14: she identifies as a black person. The same way I identify as a young black girl. She identifies as a black woman. But it's more crass than that, because Biden knew going in he was old. He was having trouble communicating. He was slipping into dotage at the time. His mind was going. He knew there were cancer concerns. What he wanted, and he knew he had always been kind of bumbling. He was lovable on TV and interviews, but he was bumbling. Everybody knew that. So what was the strategy? The strategy was, I've got to get a vice president who won't outshine me. I've got to get somebody who is crummier than I am. Kamala fit that bill.
0: Wait, can I throw a different adjective in? Dumber. I want someone dumber than me.
14: Dumber. Yeah. Yeah, and she fit the bill. At least Joe Biden, back in the day, if you go back and watch him talking about Iraq in 2003,
0: yes,
14: he's not right about everything, but
0: he's just not right about anything.
14: A little bit persuasive.
0: But he sounds smart.
14: He's been on the wrong side of everything.
0: He sounded smart, but on the wrong side of everything in his entire history. Yeah,
14: and. And I don't want to use the word again, but I guess lovable. There was a charm to Biden back in those days. Now he's just kind of a dirty old man who goes around sniffing girls. But he needed somebody who would not show him up. And so that's why he picked Kamala. That's why she was picked. So going back all the way around, Gavin Newsom doesn't feel like he can beat someone who was picked because she's stupider than Joe Biden. Someone who can't string a sentence together, someone who brought the term toss salad, word salad, pardon me, into the main. Even Democrats were mocking her over this. And he doesn't think he can beat her.
0: But it kind of makes sense because he's white. So if you're a Democrat, right away, as a white straight man, you believe you're inferior to a black woman. So he thinks he has to step aside. Hey, we got to run, Josh. Our show is ending. Our time is up, and I got another show to prepare for. So we got to say goodbye. Josh Manning is editor-at-large at the Western Journal. The website is westernjournal.com, westernjournal.com. We always have such great conversations. Love having you on. Thanks for coming on, Josh.
14: 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Thanks.
0: All right, that's it for tonight. 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God bless you. God bless Trump. God bless America. Bye-bye. 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
13: 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I'm Jim Dallas. A day after the Circa Survivor Pro Football Contest shattered records with 25,000 entries and a $25 million prize pool, the LA Chargers eliminated almost one-third of the field on the first NFL Sunday of the season as they lost to the Arizona Cardinals 26-14. A stunning defeat knocked out some 7,585 survivor entries, or 30% of the field, which paid $1,000 each to compete in the richest football handicapping contest in history. LA's loss also cost 28 of 77 entries, or 36%, in the Circa Grandissimo High Stakes Survivor Contest and their $100,000 entry fees. Ouch. More budget cutting at the Clark County School District. A drop in student enrollment and improved employee retention means the district needs to cut its budget by $52 million. And they need to slash their budget by some $29 million, while the district central office will shave $22 million off its budget. Clear skies and breezy conditions today. Only a high of 95, 77, the overnight low.
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